0: those that are persecuted for their faith. And so you may not see even some of the moving parts that are going on behind the scenes every day, because we can't cover everything every day. But know that there is so much work going on. And when you support the ACLJ, especially during this Liberty Drive, it is vital to keep that work going.
1: That's right. So I'm going to encourage you. Look, there are days where we just feel like we have to talk about the work of the ACLJ and we have to do some fundraising. Today's one of those days. Be a part of it. Be a part of this team. I see a lot of you comment on YouTube all the time. You've created a whole community, a whole family there where you go back and forth. Same on Rumble, where you, the same people join us each and every day. They have their own sidebar discussions. If you even like that. The fact that we've built a community of people that are like-minded, sometimes not so like-minded, but are cordial and respectful and will have these conversations also. Again, all of that happens. We got moderators. We got all of this huge crew, whether that's our production crew, whether that's the editorial crew. All of it happens because people like you support the work of the ACLJ. Because I never want to put our content behind a paywall. I never want to ask you to pay for legal work. You're never going to have to pay for legal work if we represent you. I certainly don't want to have to ask you to pay for any of the media operations that we have here. I want to make sure it's easy for you to share this content with as many people as you can so we can get our message out there. And really, when we get our message, it's your message, because you represent so much of what we do here at the ACLJ. We'll be right back with more on Secular.
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1: 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We do have phone lines open for you at 1-800-684-3110. President Trump right now is also meeting with the Iraqi Prime Minister at the White House. So if there's anything worth note, we have a team watching that. We'll break in if we need to. My brother Jordan is joining us from Washington, D.C. First, we got to say and let him know in the chat, happy birthday. Welcome.
6: Thank you. Thank you much. We won't disclose age because after walking around Capitol Hill with some of the meetings this morning, when you're talking to the younger, and you used to be the younger guys on the Hill working, you realize you're different point of life.
0: You're not staffer age anymore. We can say that.
6: No, that's definitely not staffer age. And I was just talking to one of our attorneys, not junior attorneys anymore.
0: There we go. Jordan, you're on Capitol Hill. We're actually talking about today as well the security that the Supreme Court Justices Elena Kagan and Amy Coney Barrett are actually testifying before the Supreme Court today for security increase. And I think it's pertinent to talk about this. You're there. We've seen the security threats even against those Antifa members, the terrorist members that were arrested, that were trying to attack the UFC event. We've seen security for our nation's capital and every branch of government be something that's a heightened threat. You're there in D.C. We know that the crime rate in D.C. has actually gotten under control in a way that we haven't seen in decades there, but the threat to our institutions seems like it's at an all-time high. And I want to give you a moment to speak about this, even as we see this unusual, it doesn't happen often, last time was 2019, that justices go before the Appropriations Committee asking for, in this case, more money to keep them safe.
6: Yeah, I was actually in a meeting with Senator Hagerty's, who's on this broadcast a lot, but his chief of staff and a couple of staffers, and it caught the corner of my eye because I saw Elena Kagan, Justice Kagan, testifying. I was like, this is not like replaying a video unless we're talking about a judicial nomination. It somehow happened this crazy last 48 hours. And you look, it's very rare to see because, again, you don't have the court broadcasting any kind of back and forth ever before when it comes to the visuals. You get the audio. But it's also interesting to see them on the other side of the room, if you will, sitting back down, you know, having to answer questions instead of being the person who does ask questions. I know Senator Hagerty is going to have an opportunity this afternoon as well to be a part of that questioning. And I think there's a lot of bipartisan support. Our office is behind the U.S. Supreme Court and right catty corner to the first the Senate office building in Russell. And so there's already a lot of security right here because this is the street justices or their vehicles come down to park. And so now, anytime that the court is in session at all, which means the justices are there, this street is blocked for vehicles. We can walk. You can walk down the street, but there are the armed guys come out, not just with handguns, but also sometimes you'll see machine guns, big presence when they know there's a big case either being argued or that is possibly the decisions coming out. And so on a regular basis, you've got right now, which has been about two blocks or two and a half block radius, is now expanding down Second Street. So if you were to take a right out of our office, it used to kind of stop right at that intersection for folks who may have seen our office before in D.C. where at that catty corner. It now goes, for you guys, for who I know have been there a lot, Logan and Will, it now goes blocks further. So I think that tells us right there that what could be done quickly enough because of the amount of security threats the court is facing. And I think that you're hearing that today from, again, the justices. And when we talk about the wise use of resources and the intimidation tactics, we want to make sure justices of the U.S. Supreme Court feel safe, that they can't be intimidated by groups for either ideological reasons or just because they happen to be a Supreme Court justices. And we live in an age where even though, guys, you know, you don't see much this visual. You'll see sometimes them doing lectures and things like that, but not this kind of a visual. We're living in a day and age where you can't hide behind the building anymore. And so with that being said, I think, again, I kind of in Washington and where we are and what we do, as long as it's smart and it's things that have already shown in the past to work, it's a good place to invest resources, not just because our office is right here, not just for the justices, but for all of the American people who visit Washington, D.C. in our nation's capital. Maybe they do it once or twice in their, you know, in their life to feel like they are safe when they are taking tours and going to the most important places that our federal government is associated with. So it's not just for the justices, it's for all that staff. You know, they've got people that behind us, they've got a parking lot, and you know, people are working 24/7. These are huge government buildings. So from everybody down to the janitor on up to the justice themselves, you want them to be safe. And then you also want a law enforcement on the Hill, the Capitol Hill police, to be able to focus on their job, which is different than the Supreme Court police's job. They work together, but they have a different client, if you will, where they're focused on protecting. So, yes, I mean, it is serious in Washington. You guys have seen the talk about the what's happening potentially in front of the White House. That's something that can also probably be more temporary, but that they're just nonstop threats. I think that's as far as I can go with communications I've had, but the threats do not stop. And out of just, you know, maybe it doesn't mean that they're all credible, but we've seen in the past there are people that will act or try to act against these justices.
0: Jordan, I think one of the other issues here, and this is something we're going to get on later in the broadcast, and I know you've got meetings you're about to head back out to. We're grateful you could hop in literally, and thanks to our team to get everything in our studio in D.C. turned on real quick, have Jordan in. But here's another issue, and this is what I see as the broader issue. These threats, I think, are the unfortunate symptoms of what is happening at a broader level in our country. We saw first in 2016 and then 2024, the way that the left said President Trump is an illegitimate president. So they delegitimize the executive. And what do we see? We see violent threats. We see people that feel like the only thing they can do is use violence to try and stop the executive. We saw then through the Supreme Court, illegitimate court, pack the court. You see that symptom again. You see them having these threats against the members of the court. Now what we're hearing, and we're going to get into this more, Jordan, the DSA, who has all these candidates that are now going to be in Congress because they've won in safe blue seats, their primaries, they're calling to abolish the Senate. And I know you are meeting with senators, but they think it's an illegitimate thing because of the very reason the founders created the Senate.
1: The whole
0: to have equal,
1: the whole Senate.
0: Yeah, the entire Senate, all 100 seats,
1: the
0: every
1: idea
0: state,
1: of it.
0: The concept of having equal representation from states based off not just a direct population representation like the House, they want to get rid of it. So obviously very difficult, if constitutional at all, to amend it out, but that's their goal. And I'm not as concerned about them getting rid of it on paper as much as the threat to the very people that you're having meetings with, because they're delegitimizing now the third branch of government in the legislative branch. Jordan, it's shocking and also dangerous.
6: I would love to know if Bernie Sanders is a self-hating socialist enough that he would support getting rid of his really, I think, the only job he's had, which is in politics as elected official, maybe some part-time work as a professor when he was much younger. But Will, it is rhetoric, right? It comes down to the idea of they've been demonized. The left was really, they took that mantle on. On the right, we would disagree with decisions by justices and by the Supreme Court, but we'd never made it personal or call these calls for violence and to make it difficult for the police to do their job of just trying to keep people safe. And so the whirlwind that we've heard, you know, with Senator Schumer, and I think it just reminds us all that the rhetoric that has been being used in Washington that is most dangerous emanates from the left. And as you said, Will, it's the radical left, and they are being normalized by becoming members of Congress in the House of Representatives. And so their rhetoric is becoming normalized. So I am glad to see Justice Kagan there as well to make it clear to everyone that this is not some partisan move, while at the same time understanding that much of the rhetoric is coming out of the left, especially the rhetoric that takes it past just "I fundamentally disagree." And then, of course, this abolish the Senate. I mean, yes, the Constitution can be amended, but here's the thing, it's interesting for those socialists, what the Senate does is to make sure that states with smaller populations still have full representation in Congress, because they're not going to get that in the House. And so they've got to work together, the House and the Senate. But really, that's so that they are representing all of us equally.
1: All right. Well, thank you, Jordan, for joining us. I know you got a lot of work to do. We appreciate it. Phone lines are open, and happy birthday. Phone lines are open at 1-800-684-3110. Let's hear from you about this. Also, we are right smack in the middle of our ACLJ Liberty Drive. 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They're matched by incredible ACLJ supporters and champions. We're going to take your phone calls when we get back. 1-800-684-3110.
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1: Welcome back to Seculo. Phone lines are open. We have a lot of calls coming in. 1-800-684-3110. Of course, talking about the security and safety of the Supreme Court justices as they were testifying today to try to get the budget upped due to ongoing threats. And we can kind of trace back. I mean, look, Supreme Court justices in modern day have always been a little bit of celebrities. We obviously in the 80s and the 90s, there was people that we all knew of. We knew their at least their names, their faces, but maybe they weren't as regularly a part of the mainstream media, or maybe they weren't targets of attacks. They were maybe targets within their own political parties, or if you watched CNN, if you watched the news, you knew about these people. The difference was, and a lot of it, you know, goes back to the Dobbs decision. We can flash back to even someone like Senator Schumer, who started to inflame the rhetoric. We know this has been an issue with the right and the left over the last decade or so, where it went beyond politics and started becoming very personal. And like Jordan said, if you live in a modern day, you live in a modern society where finding out where someone lives is not exactly the hardest thing in the world, especially when those people are public figures and Supreme Court justices. And you have Supreme Court justices like Amy Coney Barrett or Brett Kavanaugh or whoever it may be who have come under real threats from people who are crazy, who have been inflamed by their political leaders. So let's flash back before we take this call. Let's flash back to Senator Schumer, you know, back when the Dobbs decision was leaked.
9: I want to tell you, Gorsuch, I want to tell you, Kavanaugh, you have released the whirlwind and you will pay the price. You won't know what hit you if you go forward with these awful decisions.
1: Again, threatening Supreme Court justices from our elected officials. We have some calls coming in about that. I want to go to Martin in North Carolina, who's an ACLJ champion. It's someone that gives on a monthly basis or automatically membership, which is great. And I always like to give them, you know, first bite of the apple here. They're always able to get on the air quicker. Martin, go ahead.
10: Thank you, sir. It's glad that you're all at the helm and you hit on it. Jordan hit on it too. It's a two phase thing that I'm going to touch on, exactly what you just said. I'm a firm believer in freedom of speech, and I'm glad we have it. But like you just said, George, Logan, is that it could be

0: 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You don't need a building. You don't need a choir. You just need to turn your heart to Air One.
1: 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Songs that heal. 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
2: Mentality going, well, I don't mean physically, and that's not what I meant by there, but we don't live in that world anymore. We live in the world where every word is scrutinized, where everything is justified. And sadly, we have now seen that rhetoric raise up, not just to a Supreme Court justice, but we've seen it across the board, not even just for political opponents or people that are in the political sphere. Basically, if you're willing to have a voice, you have to be willing to take real security protocol because your life may be at risk.
3: Well, and once again, I think the positioning of this before the Congress today, it was Elena Kagan, an Obama appointee, and Justice Barrett, a Trump appointee. It was two different justices from two different eras. It also, Elena Kagan opened her remarks talking about the Senator Graham, who just passed away because of how he engaged with talking to someone that he didn't agree with. And that's one of the things he caught flack for, was he would interview. He was on the Judiciary Committee, actually was the chairman of the Judiciary Committee at the time of his passing. But he would get flack for voting for nominees that were judges Democratic from the other side. And she pointed out, she goes, it's rare these days. It used to be justices got 100 or 99 votes to sail through. What she was trying to point out is that, one, disarm the committee a little bit and say, hey, we're here. Obviously, it's a Republican-led committee at this time, and they were there for a specific reason. Now, people, there was one congressman from Wisconsin that was trying to make it about the shadow docket. They're asking for security, and they're obviously they have their prerogative, and they can do what they want with their time, especially when they don't get to speak to the justices very often. But trying to, in some ways, use the rhetoric that people have been using to delegitimize the court itself by saying you took a lot of things on the shadow docket, you made a lot of these decisions, to which Justice Barrett said, yeah, we're the court. If it comes before us during, when we're out of session and it's a stay grant request, we have to dispose of it. We have to do either grant or not. That's how that works. But they, even in their questioning, when they're talking about security for their families and themselves, there were Democrats trying to go after something that has been a Democrat talking point and a media talking point this entire year. I also, to Martin's point, the rhetoric of Chuck Schumer was very bad. But it's not only isolated to people on the left.
2: Well, of course not.
3: I mean, even the dehumanizing language that we see when people say demon rats or these cute names or they're all demons, that's a dehumanizing thing. Now, we may disagree with, and a lot of their policies may be anti-human or
2: it
3: evil,
2: justifying
3: the way that they are so pro-choice, those things. But it doesn't mean that you strip their humanity or them being created in the image of God from them and try to find a way to work towards a more perfect union.
2: When we get back, I want to actually play the bite that Justice Kagan spoke about Senator Graham, because again, maybe that little glimmer of hope that we can get back to that kind of place. And again, the fact that we're talking about who is uniting us, it feels like the most unlikely case, sadly, would have been the passing of Lindsey Graham, someone who was very controversial and very polarizing for a lot of people. But what you've been able to see is that it was old school Washington, D.C. in the way that he worked with people and actually could get things done. Maybe we need to get back to that. Speaking of getting things done, it is our Liberty Drive. 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We'll be back in just a minute. 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We're live 12 to 1 p.m. Eastern time each and every day. We'll be right back.
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3: Welcome to Seculo. This is Logan Seculo, Will Haynes' studio as well. Got a packed show for you today. And look, it's Friday. We are wrapping up this week's ACLJ Liberty Drive. I need you to be a part of it today. If you've ever thought about donating during these special months, we're able to offer really great opportunities to have your donation doubled. 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That's someone that gives every month, like a member, who decides that they will pledge to unlock a donation. And what we do, we pull them all together, and we have a very, very large potential. So large that, like I said, if we ever hit it, I'll tell you one day. But usually we can match anything that's donated by an ACLJ supporter. So I encourage you right now, if you can, to go to ACLJ.org and have your impact doubled today. Stand with the ACLJ, not just in our fight in the courtrooms. Even if you just watch this show, you like the media side. This is not a small operation. We have a huge team that works on the media operation each and every day to make sure you get this show, like it says at the beginning, to keep you informed and engaged, to create, not only cover the news, but actually tell you the truth. Again, I always like to say, whether you like it or not, we tell you the truth. We're not here to just tell you what you want to hear. It's something very different what we do here. And we do it in a way that's professional. We do it in a way that's consistent. And we do it because we believe in the truth. And I want you to right now join us during this ACLJ Liberty Drive. And we're going to cover a lot more today, but I wanted to start there because, look, it is Friday. I'm not going to have as many opportunities to give these sort of big push-its over the weekend. So right now, that's why I wanted to do that.
4: That's right. And when you think about, even you talk about the truth that we fight for here at the ACLJ and the foundations of this country, those are things that are, it almost feels like a luxury these days to be able to go and get content that is just going to tell you straight what we believe as an organization, what we see the fight ahead as being, because so much seems to be in an ecosystem, whether it's conservative or liberal, it doesn't matter, but it's, you get caught up in the talking points of one side or the other. And sometimes, for better or worse, you may not like what you hear, but we are going to tell you what we believe the truth to be, what it falls within our constitutional framework. And that comes sometimes at the expense of making one side or the other mad. But we're not afraid of that. What we know is that you have to keep fighting for these principles. You have to hold fast to them. And that's what we do here. Whether it be the legal work, the fights that our attorneys are engaged in every day, whether it be our UN work, where we are trying to share the truth and spread the light to a very dark world, a world that doesn't want to hear the truth many times. We are doing that. Our senior counsel, Cece Heil, right now is overseas. When she gets back, she's going to be able to talk about some of these things she's doing in North Africa right now, where she is there with the ACLJ as an ACLJ representative to speak about religious freedom, about protecting those that are persecuted for their faith. And so you may not see even some of the moving parts that are going on behind the scenes every day because we can't cover everything every day, but know that there is so much work going on. And when you support the ACLJ, especially during this Liberty Drive, it is vital to keep that work going.
3: That's right. So that's what I'm going to encourage you. Look, there are days where we just feel like we have to talk about the work of the ACLJ and we have to do some fundraising. Today's one of those days. Be a part of it. Be a part of this team. I see a lot of you comment on YouTube all the time. You've created a whole community, a whole family there where you go back and forth. Same on Rumble, where the same people join us each and every day. They have their own sidebar discussions. If you even like that, the fact that we've built a community of people that are like-minded, sometimes not so like-minded, but are cordial and respectful and will have these conversations also, Again, all of that happens. We got moderators. We got all of this huge crew, whether that's our production crew, whether that's the editorial crew. All of it happens because people like you support the work of the ACLJ. Because I never want to put our content behind a paywall. I never want to ask you to pay for legal work. You're never going to have to pay for legal work if we represent you. And I certainly don't want to have to ask you to pay for any of the media operations that we have here. I want to make sure it's easy for you to share this content with as many people as you can so we can get our message out there. And really, when we get our message, it's your message because you represent so much of what we do here at the ACLJ. We'll be right back with more on Secular.
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4: Welcome back to Seculo. I'm joined on the phone right now by Chief Counsel of the ACLJ, Jay Sekulow. And this came out yesterday evening as Senator Grassley, the chairman of the Senate Judiciary Committee, as well as Chairman Ron Johnson of the Senate Investigations Committee, released this information. And I think it was Senator Johnson that said it shouldn't be shocking at this point, but it should be outraging to those that see this news, because it appears that there are no depths to the constitutional violations and the ways that this special counsel decided to run roughshod over the Constitution. And I wanted to get your take when you saw this, Jay, about what the special counsel was doing, obtaining the text messages from sitting members of Congress.
6: Well, I think what Senator Johnson said is exactly correct. No one's shocked, although it is shocking that he did this, but it's not shocking because we saw the abuses taking place by the Department of Justice with Jack Smith in particular. The outrage is palpable, and that is when you sit back and see a list of, 30-something U.S. senators and House of Representative members that have now had their text messages reviewed by a special counsel from the Department of Justice. So you have the executive branch spying, basically, on the legislative branch. You're talking about constitutional violations of which we have not seen in our lifetime. This is the quintessential example of not just government overreach, but government run amok with no moorings, with no guideposts, and with no any kind of influence that would stop it. They were on a runway that was never ending to violate the Constitution here, and they did. Now, the question is going to be, how do you hold them accountable? And we're looking at that as well. But this is beyond the pale. It is beyond the scope of legitimate prosecutorial inquiry. This was the executive branch, as I said, spying on members of the United States House and Senate and people that they were talking to. And I you may have had news media people. I mean, you're talking, I could think of First Amendment violations, 14th Amendment violations. I mean, you could write a when we used to have phone books, this could be a phone book full of violations. We'll see what the Department of Justice does, but I will tell you this, the ACLJ, we're looking at it and we will take action.
4: Well, I think what is one of the more shocking parts of this, and we knew how aggressively he was operating as a special counsel, and was kind of ignoring the rules of the game as he went along. But when you read this, that the Department of Justice had a filter team in place to try and filter out, that's exactly what they do, when they receive records that the special counsel can legitimately ask for, supposed to filter out things that may be attorney-client privilege, that may be speech and debate clause violations if he were to get his hands on for members of Congress, anything that could have raised even a hint of a constitutional violation. But it appears they when you read the timeline, it was within 30 minutes that they were aggressively trying to go around that process. And I think that's what's the biggest thing for me.
6: Yeah, the taint team, by the way, because I dealt with that in representing President Trump. I mean, I dealt with these taint teams. It's kind of ridiculous anyways, but your point is well taken. And that is, they distribute this material in a nanosecond. And they did that because, I'm assuming, I don't have evidence of this, but the timeline certainly indicates that they did this so they didn't have to go to the taint team. Now, what the taint team would or would not have done with this, I don't know. But the idea that the executive branch of government, the Department of Justice, was looking at the access records of and text messages of sitting members of Congress is unbelievable. Taint team or not. So, I mean, you know, in one sense, the least of their problem is they didn't go through a taint team. That's an internal violation of their own policies. Not shocking there either. But, you know, I'd like to know who knew this, too, by the way. But did Merrick Garland know this? Did President Biden know this? Did others within the Department of Justice know this? I'd like to know those answers. So I'd like to send out a Freedom of Information demand that says, who received this? Who got it? Who distributed? Who was on that list? Was there information going from the Department of Justice to the White House about these very messages? And then, of course, you have the fact that KG Jack Smith went up before Congress and the minimum obfuscated. He basically either dodged the question but left a clear impression that he did not see these documents. I mean, we could play that, Will. I think that's not a bad idea.
4: Yeah, I think this is the perfect time to play this because this is from just December of 2025. This isn't, you know, with some of those depositions that we talked about with James Comey, that where he was either dodgy or it appeared he lied to Congress were from years back. This is months old at this point. And when you hear this is bite one, it's a congressional attorney doing a deposition of Jack Smith. And this goes to that question of toll records and text messages. Let's go ahead and play bite one.
7: Did the toll records that you requested from the senators, did they include the content of the phone calls?
8: No.
7: Did the records that you requested, the toll records from the members of Congress, include the content of text messages?
8: No.
4: So right there, did the toll records from the members of Congress include the content of text messages?
6: Yeah. What so he's going to say. His technicality is, you know, these weren't toll messages. I mean, that they go to technicalities, but let me say what he did. He left the clear impression to the American people and to members of Congress that it was just what we used to call these pings. I knew that I texted you, you texted me, I don't know what was said. That is not the case. They had the substantive text messages of these members of Congress and the people that they were texting. So Jack Smith, at a minimum, you know, evaded the question, and I think really committed a form of perjury because he may have a technical defense because the way he said toll records versus, you know, text messages and how he got the text messages through the process. But the fact is, what we cannot lose sight of is a member of Congress had his text messages reviewed by the Department of Justice, the executive branch, again, overseeing, quote unquote, invading the confines of the legislative branch. In the United States, you know what we call that? Unconstitutional and unacceptable.
4: One question that this leads to for me, and this is something you've been critical of the special counsel process for years. If people have been following this broadcast or the ACLJ, they know your thoughts on the special counsel process. You've had to deal with special counsels maybe more than anyone in the United States today when it comes to the Mueller probe and all of those issues. There was a lot of questions about even the way that Jack Smith was appointed, if that was even constitutional. I know that it was raised by Justice Thomas in a dissent about, or a concurrence rather, whether this was even a process that follows the Constitution. Do you think that this could be, especially now that we see Cory Booker, Karen Bass, Adam Smith, Democrats having their rights violated by this special counsel, could there be a push within Congress to maybe change some of this?
6: There should be. Listen, I have been, Will, as you said, I have been critical of special counsels going back to the Bill Clinton era. I didn't like independent counsels before, but at least they were accountable to the executive branch, to the way the Constitution set up. These special counsels are accountable to nobody. They're not really technically accountable. In a technical sense, they're accountable to the Department of Justice, but they operate totally independently. That process is ridiculous. It violates the Constitution. It creates a star chamber, and we shouldn't have that in the United States of America. It's not worth the risk to our constitutional republic.
4: Thank you so much for joining me on this important topic. And folks, we're going to be talking more about this in the next segment. If you want to call in, 1-800-684-3110. But I'm also going to talk about what our attorneys are doing right now. You heard our chief counsel, Jay Sekulow, allude to that earlier in this segment. We've already been investigating this through FOIA requests, through lawsuits that we have filed, including a lawsuit this week that was filed. I'll tell you about in the next segment. Our attorneys right now, because this is new information, are going over what we already have to see which parts of it there may be overlap so that we know the best way forward to figure out who received these informations, who was privy to this information. Was it the Attorney General? Was it the President of the United States? We are looking at what we've already got in place and to see where we need to go next. We are that nimble here. We are able to turn on a dime when we have news like this come out that was gotten from the chairman of the Senate Judiciary Committee. This is a big deal, folks. And as we heard, this could be the impetus for change when you start to see even members of Congress that are Democrats, that are in the opposing party here, so to speak, it shouldn't be partisan. What's happening here is an attack on our constitutional framework, on our Congress, on co-equal branches of government. And if you think that a special counsel, oh, it would never happen to an ordinary American, they're doing it to sitting U.S. senators and congressmen. We'll be right back with more on Sekulow, but you can support our work by going to aclj.org/liberty and donating today.
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3: Last segment of the day. Be a part of the show. Last chance to call in, 1-800-684-3110. If you're on hold, we'll do our best to get to as many of you as possible. If you're on hold for a while, we will certainly get to you. 1-800-684-3110. We're obviously looking at the comments, and Will had a comment he wanted to respond to.
4: Right. And this, I think, goes back to what we were talking about, the ad hominem attacks, going after people rather than policy or even legal opinions in this case. And this is an individual on YouTube, said, Justice Barrett's judgment is impaired due to these threats. She just needs to step down. Family comes first before a job. Now, one of the great burdens of liking conservative jurisprudence and legal philosophy is that people think for themselves, not for how the party tells them to think. And so what you end up getting with conservative justices is opinions you don't agree with that in a partisan way necessarily. Here's what I would challenge anyone who has ever said that Justice Barrett's judgment is impaired due to the threats. Have you read, personally read, not what you read about or read what someone told you or heard what someone told you? Have you read opinions authored by her or signed on to by her? Because you can't read them and think that she's making it up or her judgment's impaired. She's writing a judgment that is normally very rational, thought through, and you may still disagree with the outcome, but you can't say that this is not a very serious person that sits on the Supreme Court of the United States. And when I see that, it frustrates me to a deep level, because I think that even the let's take the birthright citizenship case that was authored by the Chief Justice, I would wager most of the people criticizing it in the wake of it did. Now, everybody be like, I did. Okay, that's fine. Most of the people that criticized it and said it's the end of the republic, because I saw all those comments that day. I was here by myself saying the end of the republic.
3: Why are you throwing shade at me, Will?
4: Well, you weren't here. You didn't have to read the comments. I was giving you a pass. Okay. Have not read the opinion. I did. I know people very close that work with me that had not read the opinion. And I'm looking at you, Tim. When we look at this and you see even the Chief Justice, it's rooted in history. It's rooted in law. It's not what you think. You may disagree with it, but it's nothing that day changed or was made up or conjured up in a way that is like their judgment's impaired. They're being blackmailed. That's what you read in conservative media. It's disgusting.
3: You know what, Will? I think we inflamed a lot of comments because a lot of people are saying all the words we thought we said maybe we shouldn't be saying. I think you're proving our point here. I want to take some calls right now because a lot of you are calling in, and some of you have been hold for a while. We only got 6 minutes left. Let's go to D in California, line two. Go ahead, D.
11: Yeah, I had several comments regarding, like, it's concerning that with this threat to our Supreme Court justices as well as the actual attempt on one. And I, especially Amy Coney-Barrett, you know, she's got a young family. And I think they're crossing the line when they show up at her home threatening and all that. And also, even though I don't agree with Robert F. K. Jr. when he was running for president with his family history, if anybody deserves Secret Service protection, he did. And yet they denied him that. Yep. So.
3: Well, thank you for calling. I appreciate that. I think a lot of people do feel that way and feel that, you know, even if you disagree with the politics of this, you see a conservative justice, you see a liberal justice out there saying that this is their time to really hopefully up that. We need to protect a lot of people, by the way. We got to lower the rhetoric to even start there. But yeah, I agree with you, D. Let's continue on. Let's pop over to Sean, who's calling in Florida, who's an ACLJ champion. Sean, go ahead.
12: Hey guys, thanks for what you do. Mine's just a quick question. Is there a law or something that states that we have to know who votes for what? Like, I think this would be a lot easier and a lot less controversial if people just did like a blind vote and we weren't always having to judge one person or another based on our own personal views.
13: Yeah, Sean, I do think that would become an issue when you're talking about election and re-election, because then you're talking about how do you know who you're supporting here?
4: Yeah, and to some degree, also, they are voting for you. Yeah. They are your representative. We've gotten away from
13: what he's
4: that.
13: Saying.
4: Yeah, but at that point, though, if you don't know how they are voting, right, how do you keep that person in check? Because they are accountable to you.
13: Yeah.
4: And yes, I understand the sentiment, and you're not wrong. Yes, it would be a lot better if there was nothing for people to report on or attack ads to run. Be like, look at this guy voted this way. But at the same time, it does kind of defeat the purpose of them representing you, because you as a voter are who they are accountable to.
13: All right. Thanks, Sean, for calling. We appreciate it. I appreciate you being an ACLJ champion. Right now, if you become a champion, your first donation is doubled. So go ahead and opt in to be an ACLJ champion. That's a monthly supporter. Let's go to Doug in Colorado watching on YouTube. Doug, go ahead.
14: Yeah, guys. I'll preface it with this. Two words, original intent. I'm sorry, Amy Comey Barrett did not come down. I read it, and it doesn't come down on original intent. But I want to say this on the First Amendment rights. We definitely, I mean, I would never even fathom going to a Supreme Court justice's home and protesting. But we as citizens, we have to watch this slippery slope. Where does it come into where if we're not using threatening language, but we're being very inflammatory? Do we have to worry about our own safety as citizens because we're using our First Amendment rights?
13: Look, I think that someone called in and said that maybe we should be going after Schumer, and we don't agree with that necessarily, but we do say, look, but what there are consequences here. We need to do better as human beings. That doesn't mean necessarily we need to legislate that or criminally go after somebody. And I look, Doug, that's the concern. You're the kind of person saying, look, I would never go in front of a Supreme Court justice. I'm not concerned with you. I'm concerned with the people that do. Not that just disagree with someone's politics or disagree with their decision. The people who are taking away, they feel justified in creating violence. But I appreciate you calling. Let's try to get a couple more calls in before we wrap up. Let's go to Rich in New York. Rich, go ahead. Will's favorite topic.
15: Yeah, I didn't give my location. I was wondering how he knew. But anyway, I would like to affirm what that lady said about the original intent of the Senate. But for different reasons, the Senate no longer is a check on expansive national power, in my view, and it's no longer a check for the states against that and on executive power. And because you know the influence that the president now has over the Senate and who serves there, if they were appointed by the legislatures, they would have some sort of insulation and they would be responding directly to their state's needs. Plus, because they confirm the justices on the courts, I would hazard to guess that an analysis would show that federal power has accumulated because there are no senators appointed by the states to challenge the nominees about states' rights. And so I think we ought to go back. I think the founders were correct, and this progressive, the 17th Amendment was a progressive thing.
13: Rich, I am only cutting you off because we have 1 minute left in the show. Hey, April, unfortunately, I'm not going to be able to get to you today. I appreciate her advice. Her comment was more she likes President Trump because he's authentic. He speaks his mind. He says those kind of things. Look, clearly that resonated with a very large portion of the world or the country. So trust me, I don't disagree or find that to be shocking. A lot of people feel that way. But I appreciate you, April, for calling. Unfortunately, we're just not able to get to you. That's going to wrap up the show today. Will, you got anything to say about the 17th Amendment?
4: I would just say what I agree with both those callers are is that we don't need to abolish the Senate. Let's start there, and then we can deal with other issues as well.
13: All right, we'll be back tomorrow. 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
17: News this hour from Town Hall. I'm Keith Peters in Washington. In his nationwide address Thursday evening, President Trump again called on Congress to ensure ballot integrity by passing the Save America Act. On the Salem News program this week on Capitol Hill with Tony Perkins, House Speaker Mike Johnson predicts that may come as early as next week, tying the legislation to a major reconciliation bill.
18: Desperate times call for desperate measures. The reason we have to get Reconciliation 3.0 done, it is the vehicle for us to deliver the Save America Act to the president's desk. It is the only way to do it, because remember, there's no way to get 60 votes for Save America in the Senate. The Democrats just simply won't go along with that, and you've only got 53 Republicans. We're going to make it a reconciliation matter, tying it to the budget with a fiscal impact that will qualify it for that process so we can pass it with 51 votes in the Senate and finally take care of this problem.
17: Speaker Johnson's complete interview on how the Save America Act could be passed soon will be heard when This Week on Capitol Hill is broadcast beginning at 10 a.m. Eastern Time Saturday on the Salem News Channel. Smoke from wildfires burning in Canada and Minnesota is drifting south and east, making problems for people. Samuel Etienne, who is visiting Chicago, says the smoke from the wildfires in Canada and Minnesota forced him to buy a mask and an emergency inhaler.
19: I do have asthma, but it rarely comes out. But something like this will definitely trigger it. So I wanted to be 100% certain I wouldn't have to, like, you know, run to the ER or anything like that.
17: Air quality warnings are expected to remain in effect at least through Saturday in parts of the U.S. There's potential for temporary relief with storms forecast over the weekend. President Trump said Friday that Darlene Graham, the sister of late Lindsey Graham, has his support to run for a full term to replace her brother in the U.S. Senate. More details at townhall.com.
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27: Most Americans think of Abraham Lincoln and they think of the Civil War or the Emancipation. But in 1862, he signed another hugely significant piece of legislation, the Homestead Act. It offered eligible Americans up to 160 acres of land, not as a prize for the powerful, but as an opportunity for ordinary families willing to live on it, work it, and build something lasting. Why did it matter? Because Lincoln understood that freedom was not merely the absence of tyranny. Rather, freedom required responsibility, labor, stewardship, and moral courage. A free people must be given room to build, but they also must be willing to cultivate what they have been given. That still matters today. Liberty without responsibility decays. Opportunity without character collapses. Lincoln's lesson is clear. A nation stays free when its people remain willing to work, build, and steward freedom under God.
28: Can I be in charge for a while? Sir, yes, sir!
29: What's the most you ever lost on a coin toss?
30: Larry Elder here, the sage from South Central, the Prince of Pico Union, the czar of common sense, the great Eldersky, Don Lorenzo. Welcome to the program. No Victor Crest allowed, because we've got a country to

0: Trump's cabinet says he's ready to go after voter fraud.
1: A day after President Trump revived falsehoods about voter fraud, Homeland Security Secretary Mark Wayne Mullen talked about election fraud.
2: If you are an illegal or you're voting illegally, we will hunt you down. We will find you.
1: In a White House briefing, Mullen also threatened fines, even prison time, for state election officials who refused to hand over sensitive data. Mullen's comments come as a federal judge blocked the use of DHS's updated system, citing voter privacy and the fact it can result in the wrongful purging of eligible voters. President Trump is trying to use his 2020 loss to Joe Biden to justify his push to pass a strict voter ID bill. Ed Donahue, Washington.
0: On Wall Street, the Dow down by 406 points, the S&P lower by 76. 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

0: 888-971-SAGE, 888-971-7243. I am Larry Elder. We are Salem News Channel. I didn't get to birthright citizenship. We'll get to that on Monday. Few things in our remaining time. Gavin Newsom is under investigation, and his wife had difficulty trying to explain why she thought the investigation was unfair and that her husband was being targeted. Number 60.
1: But is it true that this investigation started during the Biden administration?
2: I don't know the details. I do know that, you know, Trump was coming after my husband back when Biden was president and Biden was running for the presidency, and I thought it was ironic. This is a fishing expedition, and I think what you're saying is that it's just been going on for a long time. My husband is Trump's most outspoken critic, and he's the GOP's biggest, I don't know. They've always targeted my husband.
0: Kind of tough to explain your feeling that Trump is targeting your husband when the investigation began during the Biden administration. Kind of difficulty, but she struggled through. Rough some dirt on it, got back into the game. J.D. Vance said he's never seen any evidence in the Epstein files that Trump engaged in anything wrongdoing. Number 29.
3: What I have seen, and I've looked at most of the files, is that there just wasn't dispositive evidence. And if that dispositive evidence ever existed, it was probably destroyed after 2006, 2007. Now, look, again, in our defense, yes, was there some, moaning, and was there some back and forth? Yes, but we eventually collected 6 million documents as part of the effort. The president, people say the president was forced into releasing the documents. Like, again, the idea that Donald Trump could not have killed that legislation, especially with the United States Senate, is a joke. He absolutely could have killed it. What did he do? He actually said, nope, we're going to release these files. He thought, he was annoyed by the story. He was annoyed by the Democrats accusing him of doing things bad. By the way, I've never seen a single piece of credible evidence that the President of the United States engaged in wrongdoing with minors, ever.
0: Now, in case you want something to worry about, Don Lemon says he might run for president. Number 24.
4: Political ambition, is that true?
5: No, but people keep asking me if I'm running for president, and I don't know, I might. I'm serious, I don't know. I might, because people keep asking me to do it. I actually think I would be a really good president of the United States.
4: Okay, you're being serious.
5: No, I'm being totally serious.
6: So what would it take?
5: For the people to want me.
0: Please run. Please run, Don. Everybody have a great weekend. I'll see you here on Monday. Make sure you're on time. I will be. God bless.
7: What can I say? Mamba out. The mic has been dropped. All across America.
8: 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Put down the mic.
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13: News this hour from Town Hall. I'm Keith Peters in Washington. Homeland Security officials say election security remains a top priority for the Trump administration. Willie Nelson reports.
14: Homeland Security Secretary Mark Wayne Mullen says the administration will aggressively pursue voter fraud cases following President Trump's address to the nation. During the speech, the president cited DHS findings showing more than 270,000 non-citizens are registered on voter rolls and raised concerns about vulnerabilities in electronic voting and ballot counting systems. The administration says those vulnerabilities pose a major cyber threat and an election security nightmare. Willie Nelson, The White House.
13: Andy Burnham officially became leader of Britain's governing Labour Party on Friday, clearing his final hurdle to taking office as prime minister next week.
15: The center-left party will announce the results of a leadership contest to replace departing Prime Minister Keir Starmer, in which Burnham was the only contender. He had secured nominations from 379 of the 403 Labour lawmakers in the House of Commons as of Thursday night. Burnham, the former mayor of Greater Manchester, has been prime minister in waiting for weeks, but he has revealed little details about his policy priorities. After winning a special election for a seat in Parliament a month ago, he pledged to build a politics, quote, based on unity and hope, and an economy that spreads growth evenly across the country. Bernie Bennett reporting.
13: The United States has expanded its airstrike campaign against Iran by hitting more bridges and collapsing a tower at a key Iranian port. The seventh night in a row of strikes came after President Trump had threatened to start striking infrastructure to pressure Tehran to ease its chokehold on the Strait of Hormuz. Iran also launched new missile attacks Friday against U.S. allied nations in the Middle East, including Qatar, a key mediator in the war, and Kuwait. On Wall Street, the Dow down by 406 points. More at townhall.com.
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13: The impact of an early heat wave in Europe is being felt by people there. We hear more on this story from international correspondent Charles de Ledesma reporting from London.
18: Heat that hit Europe exceptionally early and hard this year appears to have led to a spike in deaths, with well over 10,000 more people dying at the height of the heat wave than would normally have been expected. Measures of what researchers call excess mortality, the difference between the normally expected number of deaths and the actual number, spiked in late June, with parts of Europe experiencing record temperatures. Experts caution that it takes a while for a full picture to emerge and that many heat-related deaths will never formally be recorded as such. For example, a heart attack, which can be triggered by extreme heat exposure, may be listed on a death certificate simply as a heart attack. I'm Charles de Ledesma.
13: News and analysis at townhall.com. From Washington, I'm Keith Peters reporting.
19: With the Wall Street Business Report, I'm Bob Agnew. President Trump's media company is planning to charge for special high-speed access to Truth Social posts, including possibly his own, something that could affect national security or financial markets. The move was announced on Thursday and would allow Wall Street trading firms and other institutions to get news from Truth Social contributors in milliseconds. U.S. companies have signed roughly $60 billion in agreements and partnerships with the Iraqi government, including deals intended to create alternative routes for shipping oil out of the Persian Gulf. Chinese President Xi Jinping has called for more global cooperation in the development and governance of artificial intelligence, while also promising support for other countries. He spoke at a conference in Shanghai, reiterating China's objections to what he called the overstretching of national security concerns. At the close on Wall Street, the Dow was off 406 points. For the Wall Street Business Report, I'm Bob Agnew.
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21: Morning, glory, and evening, grace, America. A lot coming up on this Friday, the Hillsdale Dialogue. Author Danny Silva is back. Talk to me about his brand new book, Ransom. Matt Connelly, Ben Dominich, Eli Lake, and of course we begin, as we do most Fridays, with John Ellis, founder and editor-in-chief of News Items. John, the price of oil is at $82 a barrel right now. You are of the opinion China holds the key to whether it stays there. Can you explain why?
22: Well, as we know, the U.S. and Israel attacked Iran. Iran shut down the Strait of Hormuz. Shutting down the Strait of Hormuz cut off essentially 20% of the world's energy supply, and so everybody assumed that the price of oil would go to 120, 150, 200, depending on who you talk to. Well, it turned out it didn't. It's now in the 80s. It's likely to go lower. And the reason for that is that China has dramatically reduced its imports from the Middle East. And when I say dramatically, by almost half. They've gone into reserves, which they have apparently bountiful amounts, and they have plugged into their solar plants, which are enormous. And so the price of oil, which everybody thought would go up, has actually been relatively stable. Some people think, experts think, that it could go down into the mid-70s, maybe even as low as 65, if China continues to not import the amounts of oil and gas that it was importing before, which would obviously have some terrific knock-on effects, lower inflation, and perhaps even lower federal interest rates. So it's John, one of those weird things where...
21: What do you make of the Iran situation? I'm looking at a live feed of the American airlift to the Middle East right now, and it's an air bridge. It's fueler supply. I think it's going to go big over the weekend. What do you think?
22: I think so. I think, you know, you can tell by how close U.S. forces are to the Gulf, I mean, to the Strait, essentially, or to Iran. And if more and more assets, as they're called, are closer and closer, then it's likely that, you know, it's going to go bigger soon. On the other hand, I've long been of the view that the way to win the war is to say, okay, we've successfully completed phase one. Phase two is blockade and even tighter sanctions. The Iranian economy will collapse, and so we just have to be patient. I think that would be the best course, but, you know, I'm not the president, so it doesn't really matter.
21: I'm a hybrid between, you know, long, drawn-out war. I would take out the dual-use electricity plants just to make it harder on the IRGC and everything, and if there are, like, key bridge to Bandar Abbas, like he did last night, that can get blown up. But then I would do what you suggest, because it's going to be an internal revolution. Eli Lake's coming up after you. He's pointed out the history of regime collapse is usually internal, not external. It does happen sometimes with external forces, but it's usually internal. Let me turn to the spooky stuff you sent me. The AI exoself. You know, this is not for me. I'm a boomer. You're a boomer. But you also make the argument the exoself is going to be like a second skin the youngs wear before long. Tell us about it.
22: Well, I think people are familiar probably with Meta glasses, which you wear, and it connects you to the internet, and you can take pictures with those glasses and so on and so forth. The next iteration of that is essentially artificial intelligence in your pocket. And that is always on, following everything you do. You can talk to it as you go along throughout the day. It can take notes for you. It can do agentry for you and get you a plane ticket, or, you know, call somebody you need to call. When you go to sleep, it'll monitor your sleep. And the thought is, there's a man named Kevin Kelly, who's the founder of Wired Magazine. He wrote a terrific column about this, in which he said eventually the next generation, not our generation, Hugh, but the next generation, I guess generations, will grow very comfortable with this, because they'll have the world's intelligence in their pocket that will tell them how they're doing, tell them what they need to know, tell them where they need to be. And it's totally scary, because it's a second self, in a sense, because it gets to know you as you talk to it, as you talk to others. It records everywhere you go. And people say, well, that's impossible. But actually, given where Meta Glasses is right now, and you know, it's not at all unthinkable to see Mr. Kelly's vision realized in the next 3, 4, 5 years.
1: John, I can tell from the bookshelf behind you, you are a reader. And I assume you grew up reading history and great thrillers like Daniel Silva's thrillers and Len Deighton's thrillers and Le Carré, and that was your summer reading. But you had to do your history, et cetera. I'm afraid the new AI and the new online era will not be readers in the way that you and I were readers. Does that cross your mind? What happens when you basically raise a generation of people who don't read compulsively because of boredom?
22: I'm concerned about that. I mean, how you process information, it's been in studies show that if you write it manually on a piece of paper, you process the information better than if you type it on a keyboard. Now we've gotten rid of the, you know, penmanship, and now we're going to get rid of the keyboard. It's all going to be voice. And that's, you know, you're going to have people who are listening to podcasts, who are listening to, you know, Instagram feeds and so on and so forth. But I think for authors, it's going to be a fallow period, let's put it that way.
1: And for people who actually are informed by history, let's talk about the AI data centers, though, that would power the exoself and all this revolution. Who's winning this war? Because both the right and the left are angry about it, but I think the left is angrier.
22: Well, I think that what's happened in these Democratic primaries, I think it's one of the sort of secret sauces that the left has deployed, is opposition to data centers, which is sort of the symbol of big tech's power. But in the case of the left wing of the Democratic Party, they've also been specifically critical of big tech, and they've been specifically critical of the power of AI making people, ordinary people, so to speak, powerless. And this is, you know, we saw it with Kathy Hochul banning for 1 year development of any data centers in New York State. She didn't do that because she thinks it's the right thing to do. She did that because the left is rising in New York State, as, you know, Mamdani being the sort of prime example of that. The one that's most interesting to me is Francesca Hong, who is the left-wing candidate for governor in Wisconsin. There's a primary upcoming there. She has used the data center / big tech issue to her advantage, and it's quite possible she'll win the nomination.
1: John Ellis, the fracking issue 10 to 15 years ago was glommed onto by the left, and they convinced the American middle for a while that fracking was bad for you, until the American middle figured out we like natural gas, we like our houses heated at the old prices, and we want the oil price to be down. Do you think that the campaign against data centers and AI is similar to the campaign against fracking of 10, 15 years ago, and it will eventually turn when productivity is measured and people understand we really need this?
22: I can tell you a story. My son-in-law is in the alternative energy space, and they are developing a solar plant, if you will, in Hood County, Texas, which is west, I think, of El Paso. I think Hood County, Texas was 82% Trump. And so he's coming down from, you know, alternative energies, thinking these people aren't, you know, they're not going to like me. They're not going to like the idea. He said they couldn't have cared less about his solar plant. They were fine with that. What really had them riled up was the building of a data center in Hood County. And so I think what's unusual about this issue is that it unites the right and the left. And so it's a different kettle of fish. And I think, you know, I think people are really concerned about enormous power being transferred to a very, very small group of people.
1: You mean the grid?
22: No, I'm talking about real power, like, you know,
1: political power, or just power.
22: If you control the most important technology, arguably, in the history of mankind, and there aren't that many of you, you have the most money, you have the most juice, you have, you know, on and on it goes. And people in Hood County, Texas, or Brattleboro, Vermont, are of a similar opinion that this is not a good idea. I mean, you can unite Bannon with whoever the left-wing strategist is on this issue.
1: Wow. I have to let that settle a little bit. Hassan Piker and Steve Bannon. Wouldn't have thought about that. John Ellis, editor, founder of News Items, which I begin my day with, and you ought to as well. The Substack that condenses and organizes all the world's news overnight so you don't have to read everything in order to understand what matters most. News Items from John Ellis. Thank you, John. I'll be right back with Eli Lake.
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1: Welcome back, America. Eli Lake is the Free Press correspondent who's also the host of Breaking History. Eli, I am looking at the live feed of the U.S. Air Force airlift to the Middle East. It is ongoing, continuous, and busy. What do you think is happening?
6: I don't know, but I would imagine it might have something to do with Iran. Seems like the president has hinted, at least in his speech last night, that he said, wait and see something about it. He mentioned, he kind of said, we'll see more in Iran soon. So I don't know. We'll have to wait and see.
1: John Ellis just speculated that the best way to finish this war is to deliver a big blow and then just keep the blockade in place and see what happens. What do you think of that theory?
6: Well, my view is that if Trump, it's really Israel and America, if the result of the two wars is that we've taken away the Iranian nuclear program and we haven't suffered a global recession, and there hasn't been other kind of catastrophic effects of that, then that's overall going to be a win. It's not a win in the conditions that we may have hoped initially with the initial decapitation strikes and getting rid of Khamenei. It did not end up in toppling the regime, but I think the regime is much weaker and it doesn't have a nuclear blackmail. And then over time, hopefully, the slow process of military naval escorts of ships in the Strait of Hormuz closer to the Oman side will hopefully mitigate the blackmail of the regime when it comes to the Strait of Hormuz.
1: Okay, I want to switch to two men who would be president: Ambassador Rahm Emanuel, former mayor of Chicago, former chief of staff to the president, and J.D. Vance, the vice president. Rahm Emanuel gave a speech last week in Tel Aviv that was very specific in his criticisms of Israel. J.D. Vance gave a three-hour interview that I have not yet listened to. I've read many accounts of, some of them conflicting. I assume you're up to speed on both. How do the two men compare in their approach to Israel, if at all?
6: It's a good question. I mean, I want to start with Rahm Emanuel, who you had a great interview with, I thought, on the show this week. And I disagreed with his speech. I think he's coming from a place of what he calls tough love. But I think he misdiagnoses the problem, in that what he's saying is that if Israel can show a path to a two-state solution and, meet halfway some of, its critics, then Israel will find that its isolation in elements and pockets of the West will diminish and go away.

0: have center-left parties aligning themselves with these hard leftists. Now, in the case of J.D. Vance, my issue with him was more about, he kind of implied that he, you know, there might be some things, there might be files that connect Jeffrey Epstein to the CIA and the Mossad, but, you know, they were probably destroyed a long time ago. That is pouring gasoline on conspiracy theory. You're the vice president. You need to be responsible when you're asked about that. I also think that his theory that, you know, the MOU that he was negotiating with the Iranians was somehow sabotaged by harsh criticism inside the United States among, you know, pro-Israel supporters of Trump is risible. It was sabotaged because the Iranians are who they've always been, which are, you know, a bunch of terrorists who lie. So, you know, that was disappointing. But, you know, the bottom line is, and I made this case on the commentary podcast, J.D. Vance is not somebody who I think hates Israel or wants, you know, sort of wants to see its destruction or is overly concerned and is convinced that Israel's become a monstrosity. J.D. Vance wants a grown-up relationship between the United States and Israel. I do too, by the way. I'm in favor of ending the military aid and the military subsidy at this point. So that strikes me as, you know, fairly reasonable, and he's been pretty consistent. If you go back to 2024 and you listen to his speech at the Quincy Institute, what you find is a politician who is making the argument that Israel is a valuable ally because it can defend itself and defend American interests. So on that point, I will just sort of say I think he's okay. I do have a lot of other problems right now with J.D. Vance in this world, and, you know, chief among them would be, you know, he still is, I think, an ally and won't denounce Tucker Carlson, who I really do think has, like, launched into orbit, Hugh.
1: Let me ask you, Eli, before we run low on time here.
0: Yeah.
1: And it might go into the break. I've interviewed the vice president a lot when he was running for Senate, in the Senate, and a couple of times since he's been vice president nominated. He's always been, Israel is its own country. It needs to do what it needs to do to protect its security, kind of the grown-up attitude. I think both Rahm Emanuel and J.D. Vance are playing the first inning of the long game in the quest for the nomination by going to their left or to their right in the case of Vance. So Rahm Emanuel went to his left, Vance went to the right, just to kind of touch base before you go back to the center right and the center left. Are they doing the same thing for their respective parties? And I haven't heard the Vance interview. I'm just trusting your assertion there.
0: And my concern really about Vance is less to do with what he says about the U.S.-Israel relationship, and it's much more to do with the fact that he seems to be in a position, if you want to say he's tacking to his right now or trying to keep shore up his base, of not offending a bunch of anti-Semitic conspiracy theory, you know, nonsense people. My view is that those people, just like I don't think I'm glad that Buckley ultimately led the charge to get the Birchers out of the party, well, we have a Bircher problem in 2026 on the right, and J.D. Vance at this point has shown me that he doesn't want to offend them. Doesn't mean he's one of them, because I don't think he is. Rahm Emanuel's problem is that he doesn't understand how insipid and terrible the new left populist socialists are that are trying to enter the Democratic Party.
1: Think longer on that, Eli, because I think it's the same problem for both guys. But you're smarter than I am, so I'll wait to read what you write in the Free Press.
0: No,
1: on Breaking History, a wonderful podcast. Eli Lake, follow him on X at Eli Lake. Thank you. I'll be right back, America. What continent?
2: With SRN News, I'm Keith Peters in Washington. Homeland Security officials say election security remains a top priority for the Trump administration. Willie Nelson reports.
3: Homeland Security Secretary Mark Wayne Mullen says the administration will aggressively pursue voter fraud cases following President Trump's address to the nation. During the speech, the president cited DHS findings showing more than 270,000 non-citizens are registered on voter rolls and raised concerns about vulnerabilities in electronic voting and ballot counting systems. The administration says those vulnerabilities pose a major cyber threat and an election security nightmare. Willie Nelson, The White House.
2: On Wall Street, the Dow Jones Industrial Average down by 406 points, the Nasdaq dropping 361. With the S&P 500 index lower by 76 points, oil passed $82.

0: $3 a barrel. This is SRN News.
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0: Welcome back, America. I'm Hugh Hewitt. Matt Contineni is my guest, head of domestic policy studies at the American Enterprise Institute, columnist for the Wall Street Journal. And this is my now new feature for the young members of my show, new and rising stars. I just want to see if Matt is hip. Do you know who this is, Matt Contineni?
1: No, I'm not young, and I am not hip.
0: It's Matt McNown.
2: Sounds like the Lumineers.
0: It's Max McNown, right. And he's a big deal among the young. So I'm glad to hear I'm not the only guy.
1: Very emotional music. I was kind of depressing intro. I'm so geared up to talk about the news of the week, and now I might have to sip a latte or something and think about
0: my life. I'm a little bit down, but I'm a lot more free. That's kind of like the world. Let's go to Iran, Matt Contineni. I have just read Rebecca Heinrich's estimate that if there's a ground force, it won't be for long. But there might be a ground for it. I listened to POTUS' speech last night. I was kind of disappointed he didn't do more on Iran, but he said, stay tuned. And the real-time air bridge visuals are amazing. Everything is going to the Middle East bases. What do you think is going to happen next?
1: Well, I think the president is preparing to escalate the conflict. And I think what we've seen, Hugh, in the past week is a gradual escalation. Not only a return to combat operations, a resumption of the blockade on Iranian ports, but now also targeting dual-use infrastructure in Iran, which, of course, we've been talking about on this program for months, but taking out some of those bridges, taking out some of those economic facilities, transportation hubs, all part of an effort to seriously degrade and eventually deny Iranians the ability to shut down the Strait of Hormuz. And so I'd say the preparations we're seeing taking place right now are providing the president options to continue that effort in the coming week.
0: Congressman Harrigan from North Carolina told me earlier this week, we cannot take Karj Island, as has been proposed, because it's lower than the high ground from which the Iranians could fire onto it. I was unaware of that basic fact, but he's a special forces veteran. Were you aware of that fact?
1: Well, I suppose I was aware that a lot of that coastal topography, as you can see on the map, is elevated. And it's a mountainous part of Iran, which is in general kind of a mountainous country, a large country, but plenty of mountains there. And so you see the drone and missile teams that have been harassing the shipping in the Strait of Hormuz are able to kind of operate within these elevated conditions, kind of sneak in and out and fire at shipping. You know, I think one point Congressman Harrigan made that stuck with me was this idea of boots on the ground and how an operation to seize Karg Island would be different than our incredible rescue operation of the two downed airmen. Earlier in Operation Epic Fury. This would be an operation where we would seize and hold ground, Iranian territory, and that, of course, would mean that our soldiers would be the targets of drone and missile attacks. And so if we're going to pursue that policy, I think every effort needs to be made to prepare for how the Iranians would attempt to retaliate and attempt to harm our soldiers. So I think that's one reason why President Trump, of course, has always been very reluctant to put boots on the ground unless he knows that the mission is defined, that there's a time set, and that the objectives can be achieved.
0: The opportunity for other ground troops, do you think our Arab colleagues, not Israeli forces, but UAE, which has deployed with us to Afghanistan, deployed with us to Iraq, do you think that the UAE and other Arab troops might be involved in such an incursion where necessary?
1: I'd be very skeptical of that idea, Hugh, mainly because our Gulf allies have participated to some extent in retaliating against Iran, because, of course, Iran has been striking at them since the very beginning of the open conflict earlier this year. But I don't say I'm not sure they've been at the forefront, let's say, certainly not anywhere near where Israel was during the first phase of Operation Epic Fury, Operation Roaring Lion for the Israelis. So I'd be surprised if we saw a deployment of Gulf military assets in any ground operation. Just as, I'd be a little bit surprised if there were a major ground operation in the coming weeks.
0: All right, I'll be right back with Matt Cotney during the break. Talk about the president's speech on Thursday night. Don't go anywhere. He'll be back after the break to talk about Rahm Emanuel and Vice President Vance. Both men gave speeches. They were different, but they were the same. One gave a speech, one gave an interview. I want to be specific. Don't go anywhere. I'll be right back on the Hugh Hewitt Show.
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0: Welcome back, America. I'm playing Happy Jack because Matt Condon didn't like my downer music the last time I entered it. Do you like Happy Jack, Matt?
1: Oh, of course. How can I not? And I'm smiling here as we get into our next segment.
0: Let me put before you two exhibits. Ambassador, former mayor of Chicago, former chief of staff to the president of the United States, former member of Congress, Rahm Emanuel, goes to Israel, gives a speech. I discussed it with him this week. Vice President Vance flies to California, does a three-hour interview with Joe Rogan, which I have not listened to, and I'm leery of clips because of AI and editing, but maybe you know more about it than I do. I think they were doing the same thing, which is playing to a part of their party that they perceive a need to at least be on talking terms with as they quest for the presidency. What did you make of both, and how do you compare each?
1: All right. Well, just to start with Emanuel, I mean, their Rahm Emanuel speech, of course, was based on partisan reasons. Rahm Emanuel's thinking of running for president in 2028, and his party has taken a sharp turn against the state of Israel. We saw that just in the House this week, where over 100 House Democrats voted to cut off aid to Israel. You know, 10 years ago, the number would be zero. Now it's 103. And you can just see there, the Democrats are becoming an anti-Israel party. Rahm Emanuel knows it. In his speech in Israel, Emanuel made three claims, Hugh, that I truly disagree with. One is the idea that Israel is isolated. Israel's not isolated at all. It counts among its allies, the most powerful democracy in the world, the United States, and the most populous democracy in the world, India. Another claim Emanuel made was that, for too long, he says, American support for Israel has been unqualified. We've done whatever Israel wants. And my response to him there is, look in the mirror, Mr. Ambassador, because you worked for three presidents, Clinton, Obama, and Biden, whose support was not unqualified at all. I mean, who did, in fact, in Obama's case, did everything he could to create daylight between the United States and Israel. And then the third idea he had is this idea for a 23-state solution, the idea that rather than try to have a two-state solution between Israel and a potential Palestinian state, the settlement of the Israeli-Palestinian dispute should be submerged within a settlement between Israel and the Arab League. But that is just an evasion, in my view, because at the end of the day, the obstacle to peace in the Middle East is not Israel. The obstacle to peace in the Middle East is Palestinian denialism, Palestinian denial of Israel's right to exist. That is what has prevented every single peace agreement from bearing fruit. And until the Palestinians change their attitude toward Israel and accept Israel's right to exist as a Jewish state, you will not have any peace. So that is Rahm Emanuel, a speech that he is delivering to an anti-Israel party, but I think that was riddled with errors. For Vice President Vance and his interview with Joe Rogan, I'm not sure actually what the party aspect of it is, Hugh, I have to tell you, because as the Democratic Party is turning against Israel, the Republican Party is not. In fact, the Republican Party is driving out the anti-Israel members. And just look at that resolution I mentioned. It was sponsored by Thomas Massie, a Republican.
0: Loser.
1: But who's just, a Republican loser who just lost his seat to a primary challenge sponsored by President Trump. So who is the audience that Joe Rogan represents and that J.D. Vance is catering to with his comments? It's not Republicans, but it is part of the Trump coalition. It is kind of the newer elements of the Trump coalition that were very important to Trump's victory in 2024. What they're called low propensity voters. They're not necessarily attached to the party structure. They did not like the way things were going under Biden, and they were part of Trump's winning coalition in 2024. And I think there, what the vice president is concerned about is keeping those voters in a potential 2028 coalition. At the same time, I think some of the claims he made were also ill-founded.
0: Is it possible? I argued with Rahm Emanuel. There are factual errors in his speech. The United States was not around in 1948. Ike was actually very hard on them in 1956. We were absent in 67. Nixon came in and saved Israel in 73, and that's when the modern... So it was just wrong on fact. Is it possible J.D. Vance is playing to an aesthetic impulse among younger voters, which is, it doesn't really matter what you say, but it matters where you say it, and that in the course of saying it, you demonstrate that you're a real person who hasn't been fabricated in a industrial-sized turnout politician's assembly line.
1: Well, I think there's absolutely a part of that. I mean, think about the Joe Rogan Experience. It's an incredibly successful and popular podcast. It itself became an issue in the 2024 campaign.
0: Yes.
1: When President Trump sat for a three-hour interview and Kamala Harris would not appear, right? Because she didn't want to have to talk for that long. She wouldn't have been able to. So J.D. Vance is showing that he can be like President Trump. Again, trying to maintain the winning coalition from 2024 in these coming years ahead of 2028. And then you also raise a good point with the younger generation. I mean, there's no question that the two parties are now polarized on the question of Israel. But younger voters, though, as a whole, they are, it seems to me, are becoming, as a whole, more skeptical of the U.S.-Israeli alliance. There's clearly rising anti-Semitism among this generation. So if you want to kind of keep them in the coalition as well, you might be saying statements that, you know, that Israel's involved in an influence campaign to undermine the MOU, when there's no real evidence of that. There are people who had criticisms of the MOU, people who saw Iran for what it was. They were the ones who were saying that this MOU wouldn't work, and guess what? It didn't. But you might want to say, look, we don't need to have a stronger relationship with Israel as we have had in the past if you want to kind of make sure that you have connections and inroads to these younger voters.
0: I think that's very, very sharp, Matt Continetti, and I look forward to listening to yesterday's commentary podcast, on which I assume you were, but I couldn't listen to it yesterday, and reading your Wall Street Journal Expressions column from today, which, again, I'm behind today because of a variety of reasons, but I appreciate the time as always. 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I may miss you next week, Matt, by the way. 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Don't go anywhere, America. I'm Hugh Hewitt.
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0: Hey there, want to do something meaningful for the 250th anniversary of America? 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
0: Welcome back, America. I'm Hugh Hewitt. I want to remind you, Food for the Poor is running an urgent campaign for the people of Venezuela, and there are tens of thousands who are homeless. More than 5,000 dead, hundreds of thousands have impacted. 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
5: As organizations that's, you know, especially driven by our faith and sort of the love thy neighbor message, you know, you cannot walk past the person in need. There's tens of thousands of people that are not accounted for. So the misery in the country is going to be huge. I think what is a little different here is that we are going through, you know, with the State Department. And, you know, you could put the politics aside because this is about aid that's going to get through to trusted partners and help those that truly cannot help themselves right now.
0: 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And I'll be right back with hour number two of the Hugh Hewitt.
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9: Most Americans think of Abraham Lincoln and they think of the Civil War or the Emancipation. But in 1862, he signed another hugely significant piece of legislation, the Homestead Act. It offered eligible Americans up to 160 acres of land, not as a prize for the powerful, but as an opportunity for ordinary families willing to live on it, work it, and build something lasting. Why did it matter? Because Lincoln understood that freedom was not merely the absence of tyranny. Rather, freedom required responsibility, labor, stewardship, and moral courage. A free people must be given room to build, but they also must be willing to cultivate what they have been given. That still matters today. Liberty without responsibility decays. Opportunity without character collapses. Lincoln's lesson is clear. A nation stays free when its people remain willing to work, build, and steward freedom under God.
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11: News this hour from Town Hall. I'm Ron Taylor. The U.S. strikes bridges and collapses a tower at a key port in Iran.
12: The Trump administration has expanded its airstrike campaign against Iran by hitting more bridges, electrical equipment, and collapsing a tower at a key Iranian port. The highway and railway bridge strikes appeared aimed at cutting off Bandar Abbas, Iran's main port, from roads leading into the Islamic Republic's central region onward to Tehran, the capital. While other routes are still open, the US strikes could expand further, potentially disrupting both the movement of military material and goods needed for Iran's 90 million people. The U.S. aim is to pressure Tehran to ease its chokehold on the Strait of Hormuz. I'm Charles de Ledesma.
11: Federal health officials have identified lettuce from Mexico served by Taco Bell locations across five states as a source of the widespread outbreak of diarrhea-causing parasite Cyclospora.
13: The Centers for Disease Control and Prevention confirmed the source and warned consumers not to eat shredded iceberg lettuce from Taco Bell restaurants in Indiana, Kentucky, Michigan, Ohio, and West Virginia. Officials have identified a single supplier of the lettuce. The federal warnings to consumers didn't identify the company, but a federal official who was briefed on the investigation and not authorized to discuss it told the AP it was Taylor Farms in Salinas, California. I'm Haya Pinchwani.
11: Millions in the Great Lakes, Northeast, and Mid-Atlantic states are muddling through another day of hazy, unhealthy air as smoke from wildfires in Minnesota and Canada pushed south and east. The nation's capital was enveloped in an eerie haze Friday. Air quality warnings expected to remain in effect at least through tomorrow. First responders in storm-battered Texas again rushing to people trapped in high waters after more heavy rain widened the danger from floods that had killed at least two and left hundreds more in need of rescue. News and analysis at townhall.com.
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11: Irish actress Brenda Fricker has died.
20: Brenda Fricker was the first Irish woman to win an Academy Award, with the Best Supporting Actress Oscar playing a determined mother opposite Daniel Day-Lewis in the 1989 movie My Left Foot.
21: I have to go away, Christy.
1: to hospital.
20: Her agent says she died Thursday night in Dublin after a period of ill health. Fricker appeared in more than 90 films and TV shows and was probably best known to American audiences as the Pigeon Lady, a homeless woman who befriends Macaulay Culkin's character in Central Park in Home Alone 2.
21: Kevin! Merry Christmas!
20: Ireland's Deputy Prime Minister Simon Harris says the country has lost a national treasure. Brenda Fricker died at age 81. I'm Jennifer King.
11: A strong earthquake has struck the southern Mexican Pacific coast right on the border with Guatemala. The U.S. Geological Survey reports it had a magnitude of 7.3. Authorities have not reported any severe damage or casualties. More news at townhall.com. The world may soon have a new way to transport oil out of the Persian Gulf.
22: U.S. companies have signed roughly $60 billion worth of agreements and partnerships with the Iraqi government, including deals intended to create alternative routes for shipping oil out of the region. It's not clear how soon the oil deals signed on Friday would be able to create viable alternatives to the Strait of Hormuz. That's a waterway through which about a fifth of the world's oil currently flows. Goldman Sachs estimates that pipelines in just one country could take at least 2.5 years to complete. Pipelines would travel through two or more countries. Bob Agner reporting.
11: It's unclear how much, if at all, smoke from Canadian wildfires will affect the World Cup final between Argentina and Spain Sunday. Conditions improved in the New York City area and northern New Jersey Friday after the air quality was hazardous on Thursday. Rain expected Saturday, and the uncertainty about how much smoke will follow is clouding the forecast for kickoff. More on these stories at townhall.com.
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0: Welcome back, America. Morning Glory and Evening Grace. I'm Hugh Hewitt, and that is this week's quiz for Ben Domenech, opinion editor at the Daily Wire, Fox News contributor, host of the Big Ben podcast, trying to test and see if he actually knows anything about new music. Ben, you know who that is?
1: It's Max something, isn't it?
0: It is. Oh, that's a half point. Max McGowan.
1: There are not a lot of musicians named Max.
0: You know, Matt Continetti didn't even play. He didn't even try and get in on the game. So you're much, that's probably because of your wife, right? She's the country person, right?
1: Actually, you'd be surprised by my playlist. I would thank you, Hewitt. But yes, I've heard this and I can't always name, country song if you kind of, you need to listen for a little bit to get something, but I did. But this one has come across my radar, so yes.
0: All right, so I got, this is cultural. We'll get to politics. I can't remember the names of actresses who are under 40. Yeah, they're gone. They come like in The Lioness. We're watching it now, and The Fetching Mrs. Hewitt knows who every one of the young stars are, and I have no idea. Do you?
1: Lioness is... that is actually one of the rare entries in the Taylor Sheridan cinematic universe. I should say that I have not actually watched. I know Nicole Kidman's in it, but other than that, no.
0: Nicole Kidman is in it. She's fabulous, as is everyone in the first two episodes. Grab you, but okay. So I'm glad we're at least one for one. Let's get to the series.
1: I'll tell you the thing that is true about this though is that. What's amazing to me is that there are actresses that you know when you're my age exclusively from trailers for movies that you never see. I think a good example of that, I mean, I've actually seen a lot of movies with her because I think she's a good actress, but Margaret Qualley is somebody who I think, you know, I was having a conversation with the other day. I was like, how many actual movies have you seen with her in it? And they were like, she's in the Tarantino one for about a minute.
0: You're a millennial though, right? You and your spouse are millennials.
1: A truly millennial, yes.
0: Okay, what I got asked the other day is, who are going to be the opinion makers among the next generation? Now, I know Gen X pretty well. I know the millennials pretty well. I don't know that anyone's risen to the top in Gen Z yet. Has anyone?
1: The only people who've risen to the top in Gen Z, I would argue, to this point, have been video creators and influencers. And some of those, I think, have been quite, you know, creative and innovative. Nick Shirley would be a good example of that. I think the people who are going to rise to the top are the people who are already demonstrating a capacity for doing something more than offering opinions. Namely, they're doing reported opinions and the like, or they're digging into things. But look, it's a generation, a Zoomer generation that I am, you know, we have multiple staffers, not just interns who were born after 9/11. And I sit down with them on regular occasion to do what we call 90s lunch, and we talk through various things that happened, you know, before they were born, basically, that led up to the world that they were in. And they say all sorts of interesting things. For instance, you know, one of them last week was saying, I had no idea that Bill Clinton was so charming. And indeed he was.
0: Oh.
1: So there's gaps to fill there.
0: Okay, you work among a very young demo. And so I'll ask the same question I asked of John Ellis. John is always on Salem News Channel with his books behind him. And when John and I are both boomers and we're growing up, there's like three networks and they're usually running bad stuff. So you read and you read and you read and you read. You read comic books and then you read thrillers and you read Ludlum and then you read history and all you did was read, read, read, read, read. That's going away, Ben. Nobody reads the way that the boomers read because we had nothing else to do. What's that going to do to the political talent in America?
1: This is the thing that I think is going to happen from that. And I actually can use, again, my own fellow junior staffers who are, you know, obviously if you come and work for the Daily Wire or something like that, you are someone who has ambition to work, you know, potentially in the media political field. The thing that is marked about them is they are always asking me for book recommendations. I've given books to each of our younger staffers
0: in
1: the office. And they're different books, you know, based on their, in fact, this might amuse you. I gave John Podoritz's book hell of a ride about about the Bush campaign to somebody the other day. I gave a copy of Primary Colors to somebody the other day.
0: Joe Klein.
1: So, you know, it's not, you're not just, I think you have to ease them into, you know, the point where they're reading Oriana Fallaci, or they're, you know, or they're going back and, you know, so what was this Christopher Hitchens guy about, or something like that?
0: Well, I read deeply in British history. I mean, I know British history, and I'm just, I'm finishing a new book on Oliver Cromwell and Charles II, because it's something I grew up with. It became a passion because it was kind of interesting and weird. I don't think anybody does that anymore, do they?
1: You know, I think it takes a while for people to get into that. One of our younger staffers, I think that this would be of interest to you, is actually someone who basically wants to read every book that's about Richard Nixon. And right now is, you know, I've given him a couple, and I think that, you know, he's very, you know, he's fascinated by a certain period in history. I think that this is going to be the differentiator going forward. If you are a Zoomer who manages to still take time to actually read books, to not just live on the internet, to not just live in the world of Instagram Reels and TikTok and X and everything else, that is going to be the thing that separates you from other people, because you will have the capacity for not just, you know, historical knowledge, but I think deep thought about the differences between those things. You're completely right, by the way. When I was growing up, my family didn't have cable. You know, we didn't. We had the limited networks. And so, you know, I literally worked at the local library, and I would take the time at the end of the day to, you know, take a stack of books and that kind of thing. It was a mark then of just sort of starting early. Today, I think it's a mark of standing out within a generation that statistically is just not reading books the way that they ought to.
0: It will be an enormous advantage. And by the way, I hope you tell that young staffer, although it's not much loved by Nixon people, Nixon Agonistes by Gary Wills is a left-winger's view of Richard Nixon, which is wrong, but it's good. And it's good to have that kind of a... I spent last weekend at La Casa Pacifica's 100th anniversary celebration, so I was deep into Nixon world last weekend. So I'm glad to hear that you've got one. Send them my way if they ever want to be a guest on the Hugh Hewitt Show. We'll talk about that.
1: Absolutely.
0: Now let's get to the news. There is an airlift... I'm watching the live stream tracking the United States Air Force airlift. It's massive, Ben. What do you think we're going to do over the weekend in Iran?
1: You know, Hugh, I'm reluctant to guess, only because I feel like I've been wrong on your program so many times when I thought the president was going to lean so hard into them. But I still think that that is the case right now. I think he's fed up. He is fed up with this situation. And you know, look, I think, and we can talk a little bit about what the vice president did when he went on Joe Rogan this week, but the MOU is in the past. It's in the rearview mirror. It was a punt that potentially had some kind of squeaky way that it might have worked. A lot of us who were skeptical, I think, were proven right by the actions of the Iranians since then. And there is just no defending it anymore. And there's just nothing. I mean, I heard the words from Tom. I heard the quotes from Tom Cotton about this.
0: Yep,
1: and I completely agree with him. You know, it's just it is not a situation that is in any way stable. We have to, you know, and this is something that I think I appreciated from Cotton, because I think it's important to redefine the nature of what victory looks like right now for voters and people who are listening. And people, you know, who basically kind of tuned this out at some point and have this vague idea that we are losing, which we are not. But also, you know, we aren't winning. Like, we haven't been, you know, we've accomplished great things, but what does victory look like? And I think that that's something that Republicans need to understand. They should be defining and then saying, here's what we need to do to achieve this. This is the goal that we have. And that gets rid of the accusation from both right and left that this is going to be some, you know, forever war situation, boots on the ground in Iran situation. That is not, you know, what we're trying to do here. And that's not something that is part of, you know, the president's overall approach to foreign policy. It's never been part of it. And so instead, I think it's important to say, look, this is our definition of what victory looks like. We think we're going to have to take these additional steps in order to achieve it. It is achievable, and we're going to do it.
0: I hope he does that. I wish he'd done it last night. During the break, we're going to talk about a speech and interview. Rahm Emanuel and J.D. Vance, because they were both talking to perceived political groups of influence within their party, I think, but we'll compare and contrast. But in the meantime, Senator Cotton said we need to destroy their military ability. to project force, and that includes threatening the Strait. Doesn't mean regime change, could mean the collapse follows, but it that's doable, Ben. 30 seconds to the break. Don't you think that's doable?
1: It is doable, and it's by doing the things that we haven't done yet, which we've talked about before, the targets that we have not hit and decided not to hit because of, you know, frankly, I think there was this window where they were trying to get a deal done. Now that's over, and so now you got to hit it.
0: We'll be right back with Ben during the break. And after the break, don't go anywhere, America. I'm Hugh Hewitt.
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11: It's the
0: Welcome back, America. My happy music. Happy Jack for Ben Domenech, making sure that he knows. We know he liked The Who. We'll give him some old stuff. Ben, when J.D. goes on Joe Rogan, I think he's making an aesthetic appeal. I haven't even read it yet or seen it. I think he's just making a statement that I can do Joe Rogan to the youngs. Do you think that's part of it?
1: I think it's a major part of it. He's basically saying, hey, the flex here is I have the capacity to sit down and speak intelligently about all these different topics with a guy who basically, you know, my favorite comparison of to Rogan is that he interviews somebody as if he is like a Mongol warlord from the steppes who's just asking questions. You know,
0: I thought you were going to say Tommy tree. Smothers.
1: No, Joe sees tree. Why tree so tall? Explain to Joe. You know, that kind of thing, which is actually, I think, a talent to a certain degree. It's something that, you know, I think if we still had it, you know, would
0: I hear there are lizard people under the trees. Yeah,
1: yeah. Yeah, exactly. So, but the other thing that I think he's doing there is, you know, he's sending I think he's trying to send a message about sort of how he will be different than this current Trump administration. And that's the part of this that I don't like, because I feel like he's just jumped ahead. He's acting as if he's the candidate. As if he's potentially, you know, just like I'm the foregone conclusion of the nominee, and I'm telling you the kind
0: very,
1: of you
0: know, very dangerous
1: I would have, and that
0: very,
1: is
0: very dangerous because you've got a flank on your left. It's not left wing; it's a left flank of the right wing, and that's open. Give me at least 2 minutes on Rahm Emanuel, Ben, because I think that was a watermark, a high watermark of anti-Israel sentiment in the Democratic Party, when you get the mayor of Israel, Rahm Emanuel, whose father fought in the War of Liberation in 1948 to save the state of Israel, to get him to basically hammer Bibi, but he's really hammering all, because Bennett's not going to be different, Eisenkot's not going to be different, they're not going to withdraw from the West Bank, so he's just beating them up, all of them.
1: No, I think that you're correct about this, and it really, the sadness about this to me, is that I really do believe that Israel is very close. And we've seen it happen with domestic issues in the past, Hugh, when it came to the, you know, the NRA, and when it came to the pro-life issue. There have been points in our lifetimes when that was something that was a bipartisan issue where you could get people on board, you could get people from the other side to come across. I truly feel like that Israel has unfortunately ended up in a space, despite all the efforts that the people who have funded different candidates and tried to work, tried to do, you know, within American domestic politics, they are becoming a monopartisan issue. And that is a dangerous place to be as a country, regardless of what that country is like, and particularly when it comes to Israel. So I am depressed by what I am seeing. I hope that there is going to be some pushback against it. We will see what, you know, comes out in terms of the, you know, remaining primaries, especially Michigan. But I think that one of the things that we can take away from the last, essentially couple of years that have followed October 7th is that the shift that has happened among young people in America, and therefore more sizable among the Democrats than the Republicans, has turned Israel into a monopartisan issue where even people who have supported it in the past have

0: 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Finally, a reminder before we go to break. Venezuela got hammered 3 weeks ago. 2 7-point-plus earthquakes. Tens of thousands of people are without homes, thousands dead, hungry, basic necessity needed. Food for the Poor is mobilizing. Listen to Ed Rain, who is the CEO and president of Food for the Poor, tell you what is driving these shipments to Venezuela.
1: As organizations that, you know, especially driven by our faith and sort of the love thy neighbor message, you know, you cannot walk past the person in need. There's tens of thousands of people that are not accounted for. So the misery in the country is going to be huge. I think what is a little different here is that we are going through, you know, with the State Department. And, you know, you could put the politics aside because this is about aid that's going to get through to trusted partners and help those that truly cannot help themselves right now.
0: It is emergency food, emergency medical supplies, the housing that they can find, tents and things like that, and first aid kits and all the kind of stuff that's got to go. The disaster there is so enormous. Food for the Poor is a trusted partner throughout Central and Northern South America. 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It's secure, it's safe, food for the poor, and it simply says, Help Venezuela. Thank you in advance. Thousands of you are stepping up, and we very, very much appreciate your faithfulness. Stay tuned. I'll be right back.
2: With SRN News, I'm Ron Taylor. Millions of people in the Great Lakes, Northeast, and Mid-Atlantic states are muddling through another day of hazy, unhealthy air as smoke from wildfires in Minnesota and Canada push south and east. The nation's capital was enveloped in an eerie haze Friday. Air quality warnings are expected to remain in effect at least through tomorrow. First responders in storm-battered Texas are again rushing to people trapped in high waters after more heavy rain widened the danger from floods that have killed at least two people and left hundreds more in need of a rescue. The week of punishing downpours dumped more than 2 feet in some areas as of Friday. The latest rounds of showers worsened already swollen rivers and flooded rural communities near the border with Mexico that had largely been spared major damage. The U.S. has expanded its airstrike campaign against Iran by hitting more bridges and collapsing a tower at a key Iranian port. The seventh night in a row of strikes. This is SRN News.
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9: Welcome back, America. Jonathan Williams is the president, chief economist at the American Legislative Exchange Council, and I'll be with him in Florida next week for Wednesday and Thursday's broadcast, and you can get a ticket to go see that if you go to alec.org/you. 100 people limit in the room there. 1,000 state legislators coming, Jonathan. I hope we talk about the attempts to torpedo school choice in Arizona and Arkansas. What is going on in those places?
10: Well, I'll tell you what, Hugh, the people that don't like school choice, evidently, which includes teachers' unions in those two states and their allies, have been trying to get petitions certified to go to the ballot to overturn two of the best school choice programs in America, ranking number 2 in Arizona and number 3 in Arkansas, respectively, in our Alec Report on Education Freedom that we put out this last year. We were just with our Arkansas delegation this week at the White House. They're very proud of that LEARNS Act that was put into law, signed into law by Sarah Huckabee Sanders. Now, Hugh, the good news is in Arkansas's case, they came up short on the signatures, the teachers' unions and their allies. So families and the children are safe for yet another year there and able to take advantage of that amazing school choice program. The verdict is still out in Arizona, where at the time of us talking right now, Hugh, they're still looking at certifying if they have enough petitions for the fall ballot. And then, of course, it will be a massive battle between those against school choice and and those that want to support the now 100,000 students across Arizona that are taking advantage of that universal education freedom. So TBD there and more to come, certainly.
9: We'll be ready to move a cot into the studio, Jonathan, because if that makes the ballot, we will spend all the time we have talking about why they got to vote no on repealing school choice. Let me also give a preview of what we're going to do next week. We're going to talk about what the states are doing. Would you compare for us, for example, Tennessee and Missouri? Because those are two states that have moved up in the rich states, poor states rankings over the last decade.
10: Well, and they're two states with great ALEC delegations. Tennessee's been a leader. They moved up to number two in economic outlook in rich states, poor states, just in this last year. Of course, they've always been a state without a personal income tax and a right-to-work state and a state that's done a lot of and really important things. They don't have a state minimum wage on top of the federal minimum wage. And so they've been an incredibly quick-growing state over the years. Missouri's also done some good things, but they have a ways to go because, as you know, Hugh, Missouri's still not a right-to-work state. The unions put that on the ballot as a referendum to repeal what the legislature had done a number of years ago. And then what's on the ballot in August is they're looking to become a no-income tax state. I know Governor Keogh has really been a leader on that, as well as a ton of our other great conservatives, the members of Congress, state legislators, you know, fully support that effort to put it into the hands of the legislature to repeal the personal income tax. But the interesting thing when you look back a little bit on this, Hugh, is kind of a tale of two states, if you will. They share a border, but they've really diverged when it comes to their economic policy over the last 25 years, where you go back to the turn of the century or 1998, I guess, they were about the same population size. And as Tennessee stampeded in the right direction by being a no-income tax state and a right-to-work state, Missouri has not grown with the same speed, and they've fallen behind more or less by standing still. So it's a really interesting bilateral comparison, and we'll see how this goes in August, just a few weeks here.
9: When we talk next week, and again, Wednesday and Thursday, I'm broadcasting live from Orlando with Jonathan and the gang from ALEC, and go to alec.org/you if you want to be a ticketed member in that audience. If you're near Orlando and we're on right there, and you can drive over from Sarasota or over from Tampa. Do we have states that have gone in the other direction, like year after year, other than California, where they just keep adopting bad policy after bad policy? Tennessee's done everything right. Missouri's doing more things right. Florida did a lot of things right. Does anyone go the other direction?
10: Well, unfortunately, there's enough of those examples as well. I mean, you look at Virginia recently, you and I have talked about that one a lot, Hugh, and then Colorado. I mean, Virginia at one point was number three in rich states, poor states. Colorado at one point was number two. Now both of those states find themselves in the bottom half of states and have really declined over the last 10 to 15 years, especially.
9: And they're out. Population. I thought Colorado still was growing in population, though. Is it still growing in
10: That's
9: population?
10: That's now changed. You know, they had been a population growth leader for many, many years, but that now has turned the corner where Colorado is beginning to lose net domestic migration anyways to the other 49 states, which a lot of folks would have said that's unthinkable just a number of years ago. So I think the bad policies there in Colorado, as we've documented every year in this decline in rich states, poor states, have really caught up and have come home to roost, unfortunately, there.
9: Jonathan, next week, let's talk about net domestic migration out and in, because I think if people look at just the facts, they're going to find that the red states are doing well because they're smart about the way they operate their states. And that's what we're doing on Wednesday and Thursday, America. Come join Jonathan and the entire ALEC team and me in Orlando. We'll be doing probably 10 guests a day from the state legislature. It's always a great fun time to be had. alec.org/you if you want to join us in Florida. And you do have to be ticketed, though. alec.org/you. Coming right back, because Daniel Silva's got a brand new book called Ransom. And coming to me next on the DVR Show.
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9: Welcome back, America. I'm so pleased to welcome back author Daniel Silva, whose brand new bestseller, Ransom, is fabulous. And I can't emphasize how I often compliment Daniel Silva about his books. This one is great. Daniel Silva, welcome back. I was trying to think of how to describe this to people, and I'm going to say it's a counter-surveillance escapade like the Lisbon game, only for a reader, because the misdirection is wild in this one. So have you heard that from other Silva addicts?
15: I actually, last evening, I was doing an event in suburban Philadelphia, and one of the audience members was questioning me about the complexity of the plot and how it sort of seemed to effortlessly tie together in the end. And how did I do that, given the fact that I don't outline my books to begin with? And it was interesting trying to explain it. It is a fast-paced summer read. It's really entertaining. It's part kidnap drama. It is part global thriller. And it does deal with one of the more serious challenges facing the West right now. We all know that Russia is waging a war of conquest in Ukraine. What is less well known is that Russia is engaged in a years-long campaign of sabotage and subversion against the countries of Western Europe. And one of their most effective weapons in their arsenals right now are drones.
9: So I want people to understand, Daniel Silva knows the GRU, which is the old military intelligence, KGB being the equivalent of the CIA, and the military intelligence being like our defense intelligence agency. And the GRU, as you describe it, Daniel Silva, is the brute force operation. And they're not subtle, and MI6 doesn't like them, or at least the folks out at the cottage don't like them as much as they like the KGB.
15: I wouldn't say that they like the KGB. You know, the KGB is the SVR, is the equivalent of the CIA now. During Soviet times, it was almost its own separate state in a way, and it had border functions, internal security functions. It had, I forget how many directorates there were of the old KGB. But now the new SVR is the Foreign Intelligence Operator. By the way, it does its fair share of wet work and other special operations. But the GRU, specifically Unit 29155 of the GRU, is really a sledgehammer. It has one mission, and that is to destroy liberal democracy as we know it. Vladimir Putin views the very existence of democratic, small d liberal democratic regime countries in the West as an existential threat to Russia. And he is trying to do everything possible to undermine and subvert them and destroy them, destroy NATO. And in the short term, though, he's trying to punish the countries that have provided aid and sustenance to Ukraine. And I tell you, at the top of his list, Britain is always there. But the country of Denmark, he has a special loathing for Denmark.
9: I thought that came through. Did the capabilities of our Western European allies during the longer part of this, which I'll play in 2 weeks. I'll put on the podcast immediately for Silva addicts who want to get a teaser, then go get Ransom and read it. You can get the podcast today, and then after I'm back next week, the week after, we'll play the rest of this interview. But I want to read you from your Pasternak quote, page 214. Remember, you must never under any circumstances despair. To hope and to act, these are our duties in misfortune. How long have you been waiting to use that in a Gabriel Allon novel?
15: You know, it appeared it was the epigraph actually for The Collector.
9: Yes.
15: And I reprised it. I reprised it in this circumstance I don't want to give too much away, but it's a character named Alice Winters, a very important character in this novel. And I wanted to, she comes across as someone who's just sort of interested in being rich and a social media influencer. But actually, when we get to know her a little better, she's a highly intelligent person. And she used that quote. So I reprised it for fans of that previous book.
9: And I want people to look forward to, I'm not going to tell you much about the character, but there is Oscar, and Oscar's sort of like the new goat that you know from all the Gabriel Allon novels. So Oscar's there for a little bit of fun. I want to know, though, in the short segment we have 2.5 minutes left, is Proteus real? I've asked you that before, but I can't remember what your answer is. That's a way to hack into phones.
15: Yes, it is real. I gave it a different name and a different company. But yes, the way it's used is a little different. But, you know, look, malware, which is what it is very, very common now. We can't live without our phones. But if it were up to me, I would not have one anymore. These things, they have our life on them, and it's so easy to turn it into just a little spy that follows you around. Trust me, everyone in China, their phones are hacked by the government. That capability does exist to turn your phone into a full-time surveillance device. So you're using the microphone to listen, you're using the camera to watch, you're reading text messages, you're reading emails, you're monitoring browsing, you're looking at location data. It's a stunning amount of information that we carry around in our pocket about ourselves.
9: It is. In fact, you get so much tradecraft from ransom, especially new info on gate analysis, new info on surveillance techniques. You got to read it just to make yourself prepared. But it's a fabulous thriller. When I come back after break, and I'll put it on the weekend pod, I'll play it in a week from now. We're going to get more deeper into the plot without giving anything away. But I want to tell the audience, okay, there is one perfect way to do this book. Get the hardcover and then indulge yourself and also get the audiobook. So I read the first three quarters in hard copy, and then I got the audiobook, and I slowed myself down. I was obliged to slow myself down, and it's much better that way to read the thriller to the end. Has anyone else done that, Daniel Silva? We got 1 minute. Did anyone do it that way?
15: I am ever surprised to return to last night. Someone tells me that every year they do the print version and the audio version. I'm very lucky to have an extraordinary actor who does the work on the books. So you're not alone.
9: Oh, I'm so glad, but it does work. That way you don't go too fast. You enjoy. And this one is so riveting. Daniel Silva's Ransom, everywhere, number one New York Times bestseller, almost certainly. Keep listening to the podcast or come back in 2 weeks and I'll play you the rest of my interview with Daniel Silva. Stay tuned.
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9: Welcome back, America. Time for the Poet Laureate of the Hugh Hewitt Show, Tarzana Joe. Hello, Joe. I hope you had a good semi-sesquicentennial.
23: Yes, I'm wearing my belated 4th of July shirt for your belated anniversary poem. Oh. And it struck me that you've been on the radio one-tenth of the age of our country, and probably in media about a fifth. Does that sound strange to you? It sounds, if I had one tenth of Warren Buffett's fortune, that'd be a big thing. One tenth, amazing. And I've been with you, you, since your early radio shock jock era.
0: Oh, shock jock era. 2000, July 10 of 2000, we began. So I'm eager to hear the anniversary poem, Joe.
23: TV anchors come and go. They have a weak allure. But voices on the radio are voices that endure. We hold them dearly in our hearts, these wise and distant hosts, drinking in the insights from their podcasts and their posts. When the news is naughty, they show the world what nice is. They find the silver in a cloud and guide us through a crisis. The bandwidth is extensive, so many there to choose, but I have one that I prefer to share his news and views. He treats his guests with dignity and all opinions fairly. He'll rage against the airlines, although that happens rarely. Its topics range from poetry to con law and biology, and even thoughts on cinema and ethnomusicology. At times, when tensions tighten, he works to make things looser. Think of what the man could do had he a producer. So trundle on, you Hewitt. The hills are not too steep. Broadcasting your dialogue that is both light and deep. Keep discussion flowing just as you've done before. Happy anniversary. And many happy more.
0: Tarzana Joe, thank you. What's the title of that poem?
23: Happy anniversary, you Hewitt.
0: Well, I appreciate that a lot, especially that you mentioned my non-existent producer.
1: Who cares?
0: Yeah, who cares? And so I really do appreciate that. Will that be posted at TarzanaJoe.com?
23: Yeah, but all the favors that I ask from now on, I don't think I'm going to get.
0: Actually, because you have to go through my non-producer, you may not. You have to get Dwayne somehow to rhyme with Bruce Wayne and Dwayne. That's off the top of my head. Has the Tarzana Joe website been overhauled since the show began?
23: I've just reviewed the final draft. The final electronic draft is beautiful. It's lovely. And I should be able to announce that it's up and running next week. But right now, the old site is up and running. It's even faster than it used to be because the folks at Green Haven are a better lot running it. And the button works. And I'm working, too.
0: Well, thank you, Joe. And if you need a poem for any occasion, America, head over to TarzanaJoe.com and hit the button that says, I need a poem. And Joe will get you one as wondrous as Happy Anniversary, Hugh Hewitt. And thank you for that again, Joe. Thank you, Adam. Thank you, Dwayne. Thank you, Harley. Don't go anywhere, America. Stay tuned right here on the Salem News Channel, Salem Radio Network, and our great radio affiliates.
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25: News this hour from Town Hall, I'm Ron Taylor.
1: A member of President Trump's cabinet says he's ready to go after voter fraud.
3: A day after President Trump revived falsehoods about voter fraud, Homeland Security Secretary Mark Wayne Mullen talked about election fraud.
4: If you are an illegal or you're voting illegally, we will hunt you down. We will find you.
3: In a White House briefing, Mullen also threatened fines, even prison time, for state election officials who refused to hand over sensitive voter data. Mullen's comments come as a federal judge blocked the use of DHS's updated system, citing voter privacy and the fact it can result in the wrongful purging of eligible voters. President Trump is trying to use his 2020 loss to Joe Biden to justify his push to pass a strict voter ID bill. Ed Donahue, Washington.
1: The flooding devastation continues in Texas.
5: Downpours dumped more than 2 feet of rain across parts of South and Central Texas over the past week, swelling rivers, cutting off communities, and washing out roads. In Uvalde, Texas, where a section of bridge collapsed due to flooding on the Nueces River, Governor Greg Abbott thanked responders who rushed to rescue hundreds of people trapped by high waters.
7: The state is going to work with local officials to expedite things like debris removal and to accelerate the rebuilding process.
5: As the water recedes, residents like Sandra Gomez are returning to a messy cleanup.
25: The mud is all throughout the house.
5: I'm Jennifer King.
1: Federal health officials have identified lettuce from Mexico served by Taco Bell locations across five states as a source of the widespread outbreak of diarrhea-causing parasite cyclospora. The Centers for Disease Control and Prevention warned customers not to eat shredded iceberg lettuce from Taco Bell restaurants in Indiana, Kentucky, Michigan, Ohio, and West Virginia. Millions in the Great Lakes, Northeast, and Mid-Atlantic are muddling through another day of hazy, unhealthy air as smoke from wildfires in Canada push south and east. News and analysis at townhall.com.
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1: Astronomers have found a sweet spot in space.
28: Molecular clouds where stars and planets are forming.
29: Astrophysicist Ezaskin Jimenez-Serra with the Spanish Astrobiology Center says they're essential ingredients for the origin of life.
28: Because they represent the backbone of RNA and DNA.
29: The sugar is called erythrulose.
28: They can be found in raspberries and in other red fruits.
29: The results published this week in the journal Nature Astronomy. I'm Ben Thomas.
1: The World Cup has been a bonanza for beer in the United States. Bars in Boston reported needing emergency deliveries to keep taps from running dry on some game days. FIFA says fans downed a total of 290,000 stadium beers during the six matches in Philadelphia, but from all that frothy obscures a cold reality. Beer sales have been struggling globally for about a decade. Many consumers are cutting back on alcohol for health reasons. More news at townhall.com. AI, once again, sinks the markets.
30: A sell-off for AI winners got worse and pulled stock markets lower worldwide. The S&P 500 fell 1% Friday. The index closed out its first losing week in the last three and only its third since March. The Dow lost 406 points. That's about 0.8%. The NASDAQ Composite sank 1.4%. NVIDIA was the heaviest weight on the market and fell 2.2%. The worries about whether AI stocks have shot too high dragged down Asian markets even more sharply. Oil prices jumped again on worries about the war with Iran. The yield on the 10-year treasury eased to 4.55%. Seth Sitone, New York.
1: U.S. companies have signed roughly $60 billion in agreements and partnerships with the Iraqi government, including deals intended to create alternative routes for shipping oil out of the Persian Gulf. It's not clear when the oil deal signed Friday will be able to create viable alternatives. More on these stories at townhall.com.
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0: Morning, glory, and evening grace, America. I'm Hugh Hewitt. That music means the Hillsdale Dialogue is underway. This week, Dr. Larry Arnn and I are back into Winston Churchill's World War II memoirs. We're in the second volume, Their Finest Hour, chapters 8 and 9, which are titled Home Defense and the French Agony. It's a lot to cover in a half an hour of talking, but we want to start on what my volume is, page 143, Dr. Arnn. The reader of these pages in future years should realize how dense and baffling is the veil of the unknown. Why does Churchill tell us that? He reminds us of that a few times in the course of these books. He's writing knowing what happened, but he didn't know what happened or would happen in 1940.
1: Yeah, well, anybody living his life doesn't know what's going to happen tomorrow, you know. And so if you read history where the examples are about what life is like, you can experience through one life things, and you get that experience as you go, and you don't have much when you start, and you only get one life's experience, but you can get a lot of experience if you read history. But when you read it, you have to remember that the people who made it didn't know any more about tomorrow than we know today. And that means that these shocking and cataclysmic and wonderful things that are told in this chapter and in this book, they were all accomplished or failed at by people who are just as ignorant as we are about tomorrow. And even the state of things today. Because right now, what we're hearing is, in these chapters, is that the French army is collapsing on a scale and at a pace that an army that size had never collapsed in human history. And, of course, nobody could predict that's what would happen. In fact, Churchill definitely predicted it would not happen on the radio right after he became prime minister. And then a month later, he was proved wrong. And he's coping with that every day while he's getting ready to figure out how to stop the Germans from coming ashore.
0: Well, that's what I took away from this, is that he wanted to communicate to everyone who would read this book, and we're reading it 85 years after the fact, that the Brits were really worried about an invasion. I mean, they really were worried about an invasion. Churchill writes, or would they go to Ireland? So maybe they'd go to Ireland first and then come across the Irish Sea. But that's a palpable fear that we've never had in the United States. Even after 9/11, we weren't worried about an invasion. Even after Pearl Harbor, we might have been worried about coastal California, but we weren't worried about an invasion in force. We were worried about attack. They were worried about waking up some morning and seeing a reverse Normandy. That's quite a burden to bear.
1: Yeah, Churchill learned some of the best things are not in this book, in part because he was such an important man and he's writing about recent events. But one of them is the day he was informed when he went over the first war plans that they couldn't defend the beaches. And he sort of implies otherwise in this book, but the truth is, if the Germans got ashore with a sizable force, they couldn't contest it unless they had an equal size force to fight them. But that meant that they had to gather the serious troops. And, you know, there was one division that was serious troops and well equipped. There were other divisions that were well trained, but they left their equipment behind in France. They had to gather more higher north. They had to gather away from the coast in concentrated areas and try to attack. And that meant that probably large swaths of territory in the south would be lost. London is in the south. And so when he saw that, and he sees at one point them, because they didn't have equipment. When he writes to the Dominion prime ministers in the second chapter we're reading and all that, he doesn't go into all this, but he actually witnessed them getting 55-gallon gas, petrol drums, and putting wicks in them and timing how to make them explode at the right place when they got down by the beach. That's what they were going to try to do. And And so it was a very bad situation. And if they had come, they would have taken a lot of territory.
0: If Hitler had only kept up his momentum, he stopped once outside of Dunkirk because he didn't know what was going on. We talked about that a couple of weeks ago, the fact that Hitler's in the fog of war as well, and he doesn't want to get overextended. But then he pauses Operation Sea Lion, and he doesn't come on. Churchill is a realist. I long for more regular troops with which to rebuild and expand the army. Wars are not won by heroic militias. And he's also doing a very practical thing. He asked the Admiralty, the Navy, for the benefit of the Steelers fan, to transfer 50 trained and half-trained pilots to Fighter Command because he realizes it's all going to be in the sky. It's all going to depend upon who owns the sky. So he has a good strategic grasp of the situation. He just doesn't have the instruments of war at his hand.
1: Yeah, well, I refer everybody to Victor Hansen's very great book, The Second World Wars. It's a wonderful book, and I learned from it, and I've been studying that war for 40 years now or more. He goes into the British war effort, and he describes how much it got out of itself, especially adjusting for its size. In the end, British war production was greater than German war production, and Germany is a significantly larger country. And the reason for it is in this chapter, this avalanche of memos coming out. You know, they actually did invent a stamp here in 1940 that he would put on the memo saying, action this day. This, you know, and one of the memos we read in here is that the Indian troops, we got a whole lot of troops in India. Bring them back. They can fight here. We'll send some lesser troops to India. And then he says, 2 weeks later, we were told we could get some of them back in 2 weeks, and I learned that some of them have only just embarked for the journey. What's going on? We got to hurry.
0: Yep.
1: You know, it's just, think of an idea. And he also, by the way, arranges, right after he becomes prime minister, and we're in the second month of his premiership right now, and Germany is attacking, and France is falling, and all the world's falling apart, right? He says, orders are given in writing. And he just dictated streams of these things. And Don Rumsfeld, whom I knew well and admired very much, he was famous for his snowflakes.
0: Yep.
1: As to say, these little memos would fall on people from all over. He was a very good administrator. And he's a very good man. I miss him. And I talked to him about it one time because I had heard complaints from people working for him, and I brought it up to him. He said, yeah, he says it annoys people. And I said, did you know that Winston Churchill did just the same? And, you know, you could never win a point on Don Rumsfeld. He was a very competitive human being, and he would say, of course I knew that.
0: Well, since we're talking Rummy, he was a dangerous interview, meaning that if you were unprepared and said something stupid, he would be the first to let the audience know that you had done that. So once I got scorched by Rummy, and that was endearing. I actually thought he was going to run for president at one point, I believe in 1980 against Reagan. Maybe it was 88 against HW, and then he chose the better part of valor and decided not to.
1: So I know some gossip that I'll relate. Why not? It's to the honor of Rumsfeld. Rumsfeld was waiting by the phone in 1980, and George H.W. Bush was waiting by the phone. Reagan was going to call one of them to be vice president. And things happened. I won't say what those were. And Reagan called H.W. And then he called Rumsfeld. Rumsfeld told me this. And he said, I've called George Bush. And Rumsfeld said, thank God for it, Mr. President. There was another deal offered to him. I won't say what it was. And Rumsfeld replied, I was afraid you were going to take that deal. And Reagan replied, never. So the point is, he was a very important man, and he was not far from the presidency, at least.
0: At least for 20 years, not far from the presidency. Much more coming ahead. Don't go anywhere, America. I'm talking with Dr. Larry Arnn, president of Hillsdale College, all things Hillsdale, at hillsdale.edu. 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
0: Welcome back, America. Hugh Hewitt with Dr. Larry Arnn. When we broke off, we were talking about the 1980 Republican Convention and a deal that was under discussion there.
1: A couple times in his life.
0: For the benefit of the audience, we should tell them what the deal was, because that's a matter of historical record. Gerry Ford's people had approached President Reagan, then candidates Reagan, then Governor Reagan's people with the proposition of being a co-president. And Reagan dallied with that and then firmly rejected it. And I think, is that what the Secretary Rumsfeld was referring to? Thank God you didn't accept that.
1: Yeah. Yeah, and see, Reagan, when the convention opened in 1980, Reagan was 17 points behind Jimmy Carter. You eventually beat him by 8 or 9, I think. Anyway, the argument was you can't win. People don't trust you. But if I join you and Henry Kissinger joins you, then they will have confidence and we can win the election. That was the arrangement. And there's nothing discreditable about it. But it's much to Reagan's credit that he didn't take it. And it's a good thing.
0: But they proposed an extra-constitutional solution. Not constitutional. It's a unitary executive. You can't have a co-president. Let me go back to a line in Home Defense, Dr. Arnn. This was a time when all Britain worked and strove to the utmost limit and was united as never before. You referred to that. The one desire of all the males and many women was to have a weapon. The sense of fear seemed entirely lacking in the people, and their representatives in Parliament were not unworthy of their mood. You know, if the people of Iran had had a weapon, this would not be the despotism that it is.
1: Yeah, that's right. And remember, the habits of self-government are good for a person, right? We talked about socialism last week. If you don't take care of yourself, right, what kind of person will you be? And then if you get a citizen body that, it's the 250th year directly, and we did a movie about it, right? And last week you... this week you quoted Churchill, wars are not won by heroic militias. Well, right. The early battles of the American Revolution were in fact won that way. And later there was an army, and a French army too, involved. And that was necessary. But that army, our army, was built on a heroic militia.
0: Just last week, our mutual friend Eric Metaxas has a new book out on the American Revolution, and we spent the large part of our time talking about one man, Henry Knox, about whom not many people know. Large man, 300-pounder, bookseller. And Washington says to him, I need some cannon from Saratoga. And he leaves Boston, goes all the way the far and heck back to upstate New York in the middle of winter, grabs 15,000 pounds of cannon and gets them on sleds and brings them back and forces the Brits out of Boston, which remains forever thereafter free. That's one guy, and that's a militiaman. He's not a soldier. He's a bookseller.
1: Yeah, that's right. That's right. I mean, you know, Paul Revere, who was a really radical guy, well, he was a silversmith, I think, and they lived in the country, even if they lived in the city. And they knew about horses, and they knew about work, and they knew about axes and hatchets and farm equipment, and they knew about guns. And, the British, we made this film, Revolutionary America, which you'll soon be able to watch on streaming. There's a wonderful quote from the General Burgoyne, I think, was the first British general, and he said, they're fighting with great spirit, and he insults us, more than in the Seven Years' War, the French and Indian War, and we're not used to this kind of warfare. Well, that's the only kind the colonists knew how to wage.
0: Because they had been waging it on the frontier forever. Before we move on to the French agony, I do want to bring the fact that Churchill was so much in the weeds. I imagine that you are in the weeds at Hillsdale College, and people don't know when to expect something. He writes a memo to his Minister of Information, who's not like in the war cabinet. It's some fellow who's the Minister of Information, asking him to ask the public, quote, to handle air raids in a cool way and on a diminishing tone of public interest. In other words, to make the abnormal normal and not to lose your head.

0: much abused now, and it will never come back, I don't think. But it was the British Empire that saved the world from Hitler, and only the Empire could have done it.
1: Yeah. Well, I looked it up this morning to refresh my memory. It was only in July of 1944, that's 6 weeks after D-Day, that the Americans had more troops fighting on the continent than the British. And from June 1940, the month we're in right now, until the summer of 1941, the British were alone. And we didn't join them, and that's when Hitler attacked the Soviet Union, his former ally. And we didn't join the war until December 1942, so that's 2 years, 2.5 years alone, more or less. And the fact that they stood up to that is just amazing. And the fact that the empire, and remember, there was no imperial soldier in the dominions or in India, the remaining part of the empire that was not self-governing, there was no power in London to conscript any soldier in any of those countries. They sent them, and see, India had an all-volunteer army in both world wars, and they had 2 million in the first war and 1 million something in the second war fighting, and in the first war, very large part of them fought in Europe, and they were all volunteers. And so that meant that Churchill was right about something, and that is that the empire is a association of sentiment.
0: He is right about a lot of things, Dr. Arm. We'll come back and talk about more of the things. He was right, an association of sentiment. Love that. Don't go anywhere, America, except over to hillsdale.edu, where you'll find all things, including applications for you rising seniors to Hillsdale. Stay tuned.
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0: With SRN News, I'm Ron Taylor. The U.S. has expanded its airstrike campaign against Iran by hitting more bridges and collapsing a tower at a key Iranian port. The seventh night in a row of strikes came after President Trump had threatened to start striking infrastructure to pressure Tehran to ease its chokehold on the Strait of Hormuz. Iran also launched new missile attacks Friday against U.S. allied nations in the Middle East, where one of the desert nation's water desalination plants was damaged. That would be in Kuwait. Millions of people in the Great Lakes, Northeast, and Mid-Atlantic states are muddling through yet another day and night of unhealthy air as smoke from wildfires in Minnesota and Canada pushed south and east. The nation's capital was enveloped in an eerie haze Friday. First responders in storm-battered Texas are again rushing to people trapped in high waters after more heavy rain widened the danger from floods that have killed at least two people and left hundreds in need of rescue. This is SRN News.
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2: Welcome back, America. Hugh Hewitt with Dr. Larry Owen, president of Hillsdale College. 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We were talking about the empire when we went to break, Dr. Arne, the empire that Winston Churchill presided over as prime minister during the war.
3: When Indians, worth commenting here, when Indian independence came, the Indian soldiers were all offered service in the British Army, if they wanted it. And the British Army was generally surprised that almost all of them didn't. In fact, a minority did, which indicates something. I don't know a lot of places where I think Winston Churchill was wrong, but I think he was probably wrong in thinking that India had not yet become a country, because it's had a very difficult history, and it's a very promising nation today. But it showed, even from 1945, 1948, when independence came, it showed that it was becoming a nation. It had been a conglomeration of different...
2: He might have been right on the timing, though, Doctor. I just finished rereading Freedom at Midnight. It was a pretty awful birth. It was a massacre.
3: Yeah.
2: And
3: well, he predicted a million dead. And there were about that were killed in the civil war that ensued. And, of course, Pakistan split off, and that's chiefly Muslim nation, and India is chiefly a Hindu nation, and they're both mixed up some, too. And they, you know, don't get along very well today, and they both have nuclear weapons. So he was right about some important things, too. And, you know, the main thing to comment about that was, in my opinion, Churchill, well, all you got to do is read it. I've written about it. Churchill was well-meaning to the Indians, and he never denied their right to govern themselves. He just thought they weren't ready to do that yet.
2: So let's move to the French, who ought to have been better prepared to govern themselves than they were. I'm not sure what to think about the average Frenchman in 1940. De Gaulle is all honor to De Gaulle. He's a strong man from beginning to end. He never wavers. He gets out of the country in time. Churchill is driven crazy by him throughout the course of the war, but he had a great courage. I don't know what to think about Reynaud, or I know what to think about Pétain. What do you make generally of the collapse of so many Frenchmen at the top? Because they could have withdrawn to Burgundy. They could have gone to the south of the country, and Darlan could have kept on the fight, and he chose not to either.
3: Yeah. Well, France is a great nation. The best, I can't explain it, of course, because there was a lot of heroism, by the way. And Churchill mentioned several French who comported themselves beautifully in this collapse. But I think that maybe they were afflicted by the same thing that afflicted British politics in the 1930s. And that was the cost of the First World War was so grievous. And, you know, we, on a global scale, we met in the First World War lessons that were apparent in 1864 in our country in the last battles of the Civil War, but of course much expanded and much intensified, and the body count was enormous and the fighting conditions were terrible. And then now here, what are we going to do that again? And they just weren't ready to do it, and their army was not ready to do it.
2: And you can sort of understand that. Stand by, Dr. Arm. We'll be right back and continue on with the French collapse and all that followed. I do want to take a moment here in this Hillsdale Dialogue, though, to tell everyone that the campaign for Venezuela continues, that is being sponsored by Food for the Poor across all of the Salem network. Food for the Poor, a longtime partner with us, they get the aid to Venezuela that they need desperately so. I've been talking about it for a couple of weeks, and it's gaining momentum as more and more people remember that thousands of people are without homes, tens of thousands actually, and thousands are missing and more than 5,000 are dead. Confirmed that's the official death toll. We won't know about the real death toll for a long, long time. But Food for the Poor is on the ground. They're there, they are assisting, and they're rushing supplies of basic emergency meals, medical relief to the children and families in Venezuela. My audience has been, like all the Salem audiences, very, very generous. I appreciate that greatly. If you're inclined to help, you can call 855-359-4673. 855-359-4673. That's 855-359-4673. Or you can go to my website, hughhewitt.com, and there's a banner at the top. It says simply, Help Venezuela. And you're doing that. Average donation is more than $100. We thank you for more or for less. For a lot more or even a lot less, $5 to $50,000, it all works at that banner that says Help Venezuela at the top of hughhewitt.com. Stay tuned. I'll be right back with more Dr. Arn on World War II memoirs of Winston Churchill when we return to the Hillsdale Dialogue on this The Hugh Hewitt Show.
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0: of 1812, our nation fought and won America's religious freedom. Today, that constitutional right is being assaulted once more from within.
1: Religious liberty and rights in general were under attack. We all of a sudden became the enemy.
0: In the important new documentary, By Dawn's Early Light, anti-Christian bias is exposed at the highest levels of government.
2: I got 6 months house arrest, 5 years probation.
3: I'm sorry, our rights have been suspended?
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0: Follow the sweeping investigation of President Trump's task force to eradicate anti-Christian bias. The governmental hostility and prejudice is uncovered, and Trump's fight to restore our constitutional liberties and religious freedom.
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10: 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Dr. Arnn, when we went to break, we were talking about the rapid French collapse in 1940, and why did it happen?
11: They built this, they staked their hopes on a wonderful defensive line, maybe the strongest ever built, called the Maginot Line. And Churchill tells the story of that in these chapters. What the Germans did was go around it using the tanks, right? And then they penetrated it in a place or two very late, but most of it was intact when the armistice came. And one of the commanding generals said, "I don't want to lay down my arms. All of our defenses are still intact here," right? So they had staked so much on that, and I don't know, maybe they put their best troops in there too, but the ones that were not in there were just basically not ready to go. And they, you know, and you got to hand it to the Germans, even to Hitler, their plan until about 2 years, I think it was, before the war, was to repeat what they had done in the First World War, to go around through Belgium, swing to the right, you know, take the army from the northwest. And they built this Maginot Line to force that. And because the Maginot Line runs from basically the beginning of the Ardennes Forest, which is thought to be impassable, north and west, up toward Belgium. And then the idea was the British and the French armies would gather at the Belgian border and maybe go over into Belgium. Belgium was an ally, and fight the German army there. That was the plan. Well, what Hitler did was he got Rommel and Guderian, his best generals, probably Rommel certainly was one of the best, to come up with another plan. And they thought they could get tanks through the hilly, even mountainous passageways and through the Ardennes Forest and attack them from behind. And that's what they did. And they got between them and Paris, and they cut the communications of the Allied armies, and everything was a mess. It was chaos, right? And communications broke down, and the British, it's a wonderful story how all this happened. And, you know, my father-in-law was in this retreat and left Dunkirk Beach the last day, and he could recount to you about it. You know, first of all, everything's a mess. The maps are completely disorganized. And there never really was an order given. You guys fight your way to the beach and come home. And there never was an order given. You guys, the French, you guys break with the British and retreat to the south toward Paris and maybe south of it. The British just sort of started moving that way. They just, it was chaos. Nothing was working. Communications were terrible. And they started fighting their way home. And they did fight in good order and kept themselves together marvelously. I mean, it's remarkable how they performed. And in retreat, and, you know, the famous soldiers of Calais that we talked about in a previous week, they rescued their army and considerable part of the French army. But the French, they just got their way back toward Paris and they basically just fell apart.
12: General Allenbrook, who later becomes the George Marshall for Great Britain, the chief of the general staff, sends a note to the Secretary of War, Anthony Eden, at that point. The position is hopeless. All further reinforcements should be stopped, and the remainder of the British Expeditionary Force, now about 150,000, should be reembarked at once. And they did indeed get 136,000 Brits and 20,000 Poles off. Churchill, though, I think this is a wonderful note on which to end. He censors bad news. There's sinking of boats, even as France collapsed. And he says, quote, "The newspapers have got quite enough disaster for today, at least." He realizes he's got to buck up a country. That maybe is the difference between he and the French prime minister. Churchill is up to the task of revitalizing his country.
11: If you want to read, you should read this book. And then I would suggest that you read the chapters in Martin Gilbert's big biography, the 8-volume biography. Just go find volume 6 is what this is in. The volume is entitled Finest Hour. Read the story of his visits to the French. I've recounted them on this show, but they're very great. And Churchill is trying to get them to say, send out an order that everyone is to fight and fight their way someplace south and keep it up till the coast, and then run to Africa if you've got to, right? Churchill then, in these chapters, shows that he's giving similar orders to the British civilian population in the event of an invasion. In other words, there was no command at the top that we're going to go on no matter what? And Churchill, in a very moving moment, says, you can destroy two German army corps in the streets of Paris. And Vagon says, we've ordered the surrender of Paris. And Churchill says, nations that die fighting rise up again. Those that surrender tamely are gone forever. And that's a very low moment in this story of these four trips.
12: It is indeed. And hold that thought. We'll be back for a little bit more on the collapse of France from Winston Churchill's memoir. All the prior dialogues on the World War II memoirs are collected at hughforhillsdale.com. I want to remind you, I'm in the Relief Factor studio, and Relief Factor works. Got my 10K in yesterday. I'll be doing another 10K tomorrow, and that's what I do every other day at least. I try and get in at least four or five a week, 6 milers. And so that's because Relief Factor keeps me in the game. My shoulder is shot, but that's got nothing to do with minor aches and pains. 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
4: Welcome back, America. I'm Hugh Hewitt with Dr. Larry Arnn, president of Hillsdale College. All things Hillsdale, hillsdale.edu. Dr. Arnn, since we're talking about the low point of France in 1940, let's also talk about Charles de Gaulle, who gave some hope in that moment. But de Gaulle gets out. De Gaulle keeps fighting, and he has de Gaulle address the British nation the night he arrives in the United Kingdom. I think that's a brilliant stroke. Even though they're collapsing across the channel, we've got this French general here, and he says fight on, because they got all the North African empire to worry about, right?
5: Oh, yeah. Yeah, and they, you know, de Gaulle was a, he was a serious man. He was a wonderful man. Churchill mentions in this chapter that he walked up. He just noticed de Gaulle, who was not a senior. He wasn't a general. Why was he in the room? He had to spit for it. People recognized that. Churchill just noticed his demeanor, his countenance. And he walked up to him at one point and said, man of destiny, man de destin. And Churchill was right about that. Now, it is true that they fought like cats and dogs through the war. And de Gaulle fought with Roosevelt like cats and dogs. He got to the place where Roosevelt would hardly talk to him. And, later, de Gaulle would not join certain parts of NATO.
4: Correct.
5: Very independent man, Cuss. And whatever was the spirit that kept him strong in the face of this defeat, he kept France together. And the spirit that led him do that also made him a very difficult ally.
4: When we come back next week, I want to talk about French exhaustion and maybe American exhaustion, but we'll leave that for next week. All of you are interested in this. All of the dialogues on Churchill's World War II memoirs are collected over at hughforhillsdale.com, and they go back quite some time. We're on Volume 2, and we'll be picking up on Chapters 9 and or 10 and 11 next week. If you want to catch up with us and read the Bordeaux Armistice and Admiral Darlan and the French fleet, quite the dramas, them both. Until then, stay tuned. And I got to say about Admiral Darlan, if any of you do not know, if it hadn't been for de Gaulle, Darlan would be the last Frenchman that you'd ever have heard of from World War II. But de Gaulle got out, and Darlan, who went back and forth, and we'll get into his complicated story next week, Admiral Darlan went back and forth. He could have stood up, as de Gaulle did stand up, just as France was falling, but he didn't. He made his peace with the Vichy government in Pétain, and it was just a very sad moment for the admiral. He redeemed himself a bit. We'll talk more about that next week. Until then, though, we're in Volume 2. I have the paperback edition, as I was just mentioning. I think it's the easiest one to work with rather than the expensive and original first edition volumes or the memoirs that are everywhere you can find in used bookstores. They're heavier to carry. I like the paperbacks. They're easier to work with. 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Thank you, Adam. Thank you, Dr. Arne. Thank you, Harley. Thank you, Generalissimo. I'll talk to you Monday on the next Hugh Hewitt Show.
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13: News this hour from Town Hall. I'm Ron Taylor. In his nationwide address Thursday evening, President Trump again called on Congress to ensure ballot integrity by passing the Save America Act. On the Salem News program this week on Capitol Hill with Tony Perkins, House Speaker Mike Johnson predicts that may come as early as next week, tying the legislation to a major reconciliation bill.
14: Desperate times call for desperate measures. The reason we have to get Reconciliation 3.0 done, it is the vehicle for us to deliver the Save America Act to the president's desk. It is the only way to do it, because remember, there's no way to get 60 votes for Save America in the Senate. The Democrats just simply won't go along with that, and you've only got 53 Republicans. We're going to make it a reconciliation matter, tying it to the budget with a fiscal impact that will qualify it for that process so we can pass it with 51 votes in the Senate and finally take care of this problem.
13: Speaker Johnson's complete interview on how the Save America Act could be passed soon will be heard when This Week on Capitol Hill is broadcast beginning at 10 a.m. Eastern Time later this morning on the Salem News Channel. Smoke from wildfires burning in Canada and Minnesota is drifting southeast, making problems for people. Samuel Etienne, who was visiting Chicago, says the smoke from the wildfires forced him to buy a mask and an emergency inhaler.
15: I do have asthma, but it rarely comes out, but something like this will definitely trigger it. So I wanted to be 100% certain I wouldn't have to, like, you know, run to the ER or anything like that.
13: Air quality warnings expected to remain in effect at least through the weekend. President Trump says Darlene Graham, the sister of the late Lindsey Graham, has his support to run for a full term to replace her brother in the U.S. Senate. Graham is serving the remaining months of her late brother's term, but she's weighing a possible run for a full term. Lindsey Graham's funeral services will include services in Washington on the 28th and South Carolina on July 29th. More news at townhall.com.
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13: New Labour Party leader Andy Burnham promises to bring hope to the British people and purpose to the floundering government. Correspondent Charles Deledesma files this report tonight from London.
16: Andy Burnham is about to become Britain's 59th Prime Minister, following the sudden downfall of Labour Prime Minister Keir Starmer. In a maiden speech as Labour Party leader, Burnham pledges to restore hope across the UK.
17: We are united, and we put the power that comes from that unity at the service of people and places who have been waiting too long for politics to let them hope again. And that's what we're going to do, everybody. We're going to give them hope back.
16: Known for his Manchesterism approach, he promises to apply a place-before-politics strategy to running the country. Critics question his experience, but supporters highlight his persuasive personality. I'm Charles Deledesma.
13: More news and analysis at townhall.com. New polling and election forecasts are giving Republicans fresh optimism about holding on to the House in next year's midterm elections. Correspondent John Scott files this report tonight.
18: Democrats still lead the generic congressional ballot, but a new RMG research survey shows that advantage shrinking to just 2 points, 47-45%. Analysts say soft Republican voters appear to be returning to the GOP. Meanwhile, major election forecasters, including Crystal Ball, Cook Political Report, and Inside Elections, now show Republicans with a slight edge in the battle for House control. And in North Carolina's key Senate race, Republican Michael Whatley trails former Governor Roy Cooper by only 4 points in a Democratic-sponsored poll. John Scott reporting.
13: 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I'm Ron Taylor reporting.
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0: Well, and in the midst of crises that may drive other people mad or just break them down, why don't we? You know, the secret of the hope that is within. I mean, there's an implication in even that that says if Jesus is part of our life, if the Holy Spirit is indwelling, then we should be facing some of those difficulties differently, loss of loved ones, big tragedies, because it's our job to show people that this isn't all there is. This is not all there is. What we see here is not that, and that is one of the greatest hopes of all. All right, Craig, what a great week. Thank you for getting up and being with us, and I always appreciate the shepherds that do this. If people are in the Pittsburgh area this weekend by chance, maybe they're even traveling and want to drop in, what are you teaching on this Sunday, and how can people get there?
1: 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That's the golden calf episode. And we're going to be looking at like how what you put at the center of your life dictates your life.
0: That's true.
1: So
0: that's really true. All right. ccgf.org. 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For more info. Greg, please come back. We're going to look forward to spending more weeks with you in the future, but we appreciate this one.
1: I'll look forward to it. Thank you, Kevin.
0: You got it. Kevin McCullough, Big Friday Edition still in front of us. Stay here.
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3: With SRN News, I'm Ron Taylor. The U.S. has expanded its airstrike campaign against Iran by hitting more bridges and collapsing a tower at a key Iranian port. The seventh night in a row of strikes came after President Trump had threatened to start striking infrastructure to pressure Tehran to ease its chokehold on the Strait of Hormuz. Iran also launched new missile attacks Friday against U.S. allied nations in the Middle East, where one of the desert nation's water desalination plants was damaged. That would be in Kuwait. Millions of people in the Great Lakes, Northeast, and Mid-Atlantic states are muddling through yet another day and night of unhealthy air as smoke from wildfires in Minnesota and Canada push south and east. The nation's capital was enveloped in an eerie haze Friday. First responders in storm-battered Texas are again rushing to people trapped in high waters after more heavy rain widened the danger from floods that have killed at least two people and left hundreds in need of rescue. This is SRN.
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0: 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A lot of you are going to get a letter from me in your inbox on this. I really like this company, and I want everyone that's listening to take a real serious look at it, because I think they're offering solutions for some of the biggest issues we have facing us. Mark Mukhija, thank you for all that you're doing, and come back and see us again.
1: Thanks a lot, Kevin. I appreciate it.
0: You got it. Kevin McCullough coming to you from Times Square. 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

0: With SRN News, I'm Ron Taylor. Millions of people in the Great Lakes, Northeast, and Mid-Atlantic states are muddling through another day of hazy, unhealthy air as smoke from wildfires in Minnesota and Canada push south and east. The nation's capital was enveloped in an eerie haze Friday. Air quality warnings expected to remain in effect at least through Sunday. First responders in storm-battered Texas are again rushing to people trapped in high waters after more heavy rain widened the danger from floods that have killed at least two people and left hundreds more in need of rescue. A week of punishing downpours dumped more than 2 feet in some areas as of Friday. President Trump says Darlene Graham, the sister of the late Lindsey Graham, has his support to run for a full term to replace her brother in the U.S. Senate. Graham is serving the remaining months of her late brother Lindsey Graham's Senate term, but she's weighing a possible run for a full term. This is SRN.
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1: The Alex Marlowe Show, I'm glad you're here. And I can't tell you guys how excited I am for the content that we got on the show today. Guys, I am hearing myself in my own ear. So if there's any way to fix that, that'd be great. I think it's the Shauna. This is my fault. I'll tell you guys, I'm on the road. And I brought everything aside from my best invisible headphone so you guys can't see me. So I'm still getting the double. So you guys let me know when we're all set. So I will say, to start it off, we've got massive news. First of all, Canada wildfires. Mark Carney going around. He's acting as though he's got stuff under control as the Prime Minister of Canada. And what he's doing is he's allowing for his country to burn and American cities to be really the people who suffer the most. American children not being able to go outside because the greatest stewards of Mother Nature cannot handle it. We've also got some breaking news out of the Maine Senate race. Vermont, I think Sanders. It's kind of Sanders' race. The Maine Senate race, where I got news for you. Graham Plattner might have been the right pick. You guys will see when I play some clips from their debate that happened yesterday. Plus, hopefully, God willing, we'll talk a little bit about the Odyssey as well, which is coming out, and is just all sorts of nutso stuff happening around that movie, which will be very entertaining for all of you to watch. And we've got Ruben Gallego, known family man, busted with sleeping with his own staff. That's crazy, considering he was best friends with Eric Swalwell. It's always the people you most expect. All that to come in the show, but we'll start with the big news, which is Trump's speech from the White House last night on election integrity. And it was a very interesting speech because it was not actually the typical Trump bombast that you may have expected when it comes to election integrity. This was not, I think, so much political signaling as it was a genuine effort to try to start fixing America's clearly broken election system. I'll give you some top line takeaways that I had, and then I'll share with you some of what I think are the most meaningful clips. But the top line thing is that Trump said that our election data has been stolen or bought and compromised by the Chinese, dating back to the Obama years, but really since 2018. There's a really robust effort by the Chinese to get a hold of our election data, include social security numbers, all sorts of information about American citizens. And there is a widespread cover-up by the Biden's Department of Justice and the deep state, who would not turn over that information to anyone who would have done something about it. So they were happy it was going on. Maybe they encouraged it to go on. They certainly didn't care that it was going on. And the networks refused to cover all this stuff. There's also lots of details about foreign interference in elections as well, such as evidence that Maduro really did rig the Venezuelan elections. We all knew that was the case, but now we have stronger evidence to point to that. And he calls out country after country after country, including Russia, but calling out China in particular is very intense because Trump really does try to avoid calling out China directly. He thinks that the best way to deal with them diplomatically is to treat them like they're big shots and then to fight hard through back channels, through secondary consequences for them by taxing, tariffing, bombing any of their allies, and then talking nicely about China. And largely been a pretty good strategy, I have to admit. As a China hawk, I kind of like what he does. But he called out all sorts of people like Barack Obama, noting that there's, I think, over a quarter of a million non-citizens on federal voter rolls. Shout out California. And he even pointed out that Trump was trying to have an online campaign to get Trump to resign during his first administration. Pay, play, and cheat was the quote. So shocking vulnerabilities, massive data that has been released by Trump's Department of Homeland Security. Mark Wade Mullen will testify today, if he's not testifying already, on this stuff. And that's the main takeaways from it. Now, did he show that the 2020 election truly was rigged? I don't think that's what he showed. I don't think that's what he said he showed. And I think that maybe he would like to show that. And it certainly makes you deeply concerned about our election security, because we all know it's way too complicated the way we do elections. It's too varied. There's too many fail points where things can fall off the rails. And this is incredibly important to President Trump, who genuinely believes, as I wrote extensively in Breaking the Law, genuinely believe the 2020 election was stolen. He's not just doing this for political gains. He's saying this because he believes it's true. And he believes his life got immeasurably worse after that happened, not to mention all the people that got wrapped up in all the J6 stuff, which, again, I did not like J6, but the over-prosecution, the targeting of normal Americans simply because they knew something wasn't right, that Joe Biden, who was cadaverous at the time, got the record level of votes in American history, and no one has even come close. So everyone knows there's something up. We know what it was. We didn't really get the exact answer yesterday, but I do think that Trump was very clear that this is showing massive vulnerabilities, not proving the election was rigged, but he showed there were massive vulnerabilities, and we need a robust nationwide effort to try to fix them. And it starts with, drum roll please, the Save America Act, which is sort of unrelated to the stuff that Trump revealed yesterday. But the most important thing that Trump had to say is that let's just start with people bringing IDs to the polls. Let's start making sure people are registered citizens when they go to vote. Of course, this is logical. This is important. This is necessary. But again, you see the media, if they covered it all, you see Democrats, if they bothered to mention it at all, did not note that, yeah, he's onto something here. We don't want the Chinese getting our election data. We don't want the Russians interfering. We don't want any sort of third world country coming in and trying to take advantage of us. We don't want to get manipulated by foreign countries. And we really should be concerned about election fraud. I'll tell you, Democrats were very concerned about election fraud prior to 2020. And I was concerned about election fraud dating back before 2016 on my SiriusXM show. I used to do shows when I was only on the weekends. I would do shows on election fraud and election integrity because we have enough examples of elections being rigged to know that there are problems. And once you establish there are problems, then it becomes imperative on a democracy, if you want to care about our democracy, that we fix all of them as much as possible. And that's what Trump did. He started getting the ball rolling on that. So will this be not far enough for some people? Sure. Will it be way too far for others? Yes. And I've got some examples of that. People calling for his impeachment, people freaking out online. All that's performative. It was clear what he was doing. He was proving there was massive vulnerabilities, massive places where people could interfere, and proposing a very simple and obvious start to fixing the problem, which is the Save America Act. All right, let's get through some of the most important cuts, and we'll start with cut 22, please, gentlemen.
2: Hundreds of millions of U.S. voter files are in the hands of foreign governments. Our machines and ballot counting systems are exposed to hacking and manipulation and corruption. China and other countries have been trying to meddle in our elections. Evidence of fraud has been buried. Hundreds of thousands of non-citizens and dead people are listed and active on the voter rolls. And yet we still have elections with no voter ID, no proof of citizenship, and tens of millions of ballots floating aimlessly through the mail.
1: That sets up very well what's happening. That sets up what is the central contention, is that our data has been vulnerable to the Chinese. No one should want that sort of thing. Everyone should be very concerned about the numbers that he puts out. And this was a cut that I thought was really, really interesting, which is that the Chinese wanted him to resign and were trying to push him to actually not only lose the next election, but try to resign. Let's play cut 23, please.
2: China engaged in other election-related activities to undermine my first administration and our 2020 campaign. They did not want, and they just didn't want it. They fought like hell not to have it, Donald Trump, to win, and for good reason. As the documents we are releasing show, CIA reporting explicitly stated, and I quote, in mid-2018, the Chinese Communist Party's policy was to leverage all domestic and foreign elements that were opposed to the U.S. president in an effort to reduce the U.S. president's votes and make him resign or prevent his reelection. Isn't that nice?
1: Not very nice. We don't want foreign interference in our elections. We don't want people like the Chinese government interfering in anything that we're doing, and especially if they're trying to force our president out. This should be an outrage to all Americans, and I'll tell you what the explanation would be if this was happening to a Democrat president. All of the Democrats who were elected would be out there on national TV saying this is nonpartisan, and any Republican who is standing in the way of what we're trying to accomplish now is not a patriot and is a puppet of China or Russia or whoever were the manipulators. So I think Trump's off to a good start here, trying to sound productive, but will the Republicans have his back and pass the Save America Act? More on that when we come back on the Alex Marlow Show.
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1: With SRN News, I'm Ron Taylor. The U.S. and Iran have exchanged strikes aimed at infrastructure and military targets as their battle over the Strait of Hormuz intensifies. The region has endured days of back-and-forth attacks and a conflict increasingly focused on the control of the strait. The Central Command said early Saturday it had hit surveillance sites, military logistics infrastructure, underground weapon storage, and maritime capabilities, and Iran retaliated with reports of strikes from Kuwait, Jordan, and Iraq, while air sirens also sounded in Bahrain. Rescue crews are racing against the clock to find survivors after a landslide in the southwestern Chinese city of Chongqing killed at least 8 people and left 34 missing. State broadcaster CCTV said the landslide occurred in Pingshu County Friday morning on the outskirts of Chongqing municipality when a massive amounts of rocks and soil washed down a slope. This is SRN News.
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3: Most Americans think of Abraham Lincoln and they think of the Civil War or the Emancipation. But in 1862, he signed another hugely significant piece of legislation, the Homestead Act. It offered eligible Americans up to 160 acres of land, not as a prize for the powerful, but as an opportunity for ordinary families willing to live on it, work it, and build something lasting. Why did it matter? Because Lincoln understood that freedom was not merely the absence of tyranny. Rather, freedom required responsibility, labor, stewardship, and moral courage. A free people must be given room to build, but they also must be willing to cultivate what they have been given. That still matters today. Liberty without responsibility decays. Opportunity without character collapses. Lincoln's lesson is clear. A nation stays free when its people remain willing to work, build, and steward freedom under God.
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11: 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Mike Gallagher, Scott Jennings, Larry O'Connor, Jennifer Horn. 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
2: And the disinformation, the distortions coming from the president, from this White House, their cherry-picked intelligence, their select releases of information are designed to do one thing and one thing only. Create this notion that elections were stolen.
3: What's happening here, what's happening with this guy, is he's saying that he's lying without citing any lies, and he's saying that Trump wants to rig the 2026 election and saying he doesn't want Americans to vote by suggesting that people have to bring IDs. No, he wants Americans to vote. He wants to have election integrity. This is essential to the future of our country. The fact that no one can cross the aisle on this is just shocking to me. Gavin Newsom was out there. He had a hat on, so he must have not done his quaff all good. But he had the handheld cell phone video, outraged. You guys shocked by that? He was outraged by President Trump's speech. Calls for impeachment are piling up. Yeah, Gavin Newsom wants the 25th Amendment. I won't play the clip, but he wants the 25th Amendment evoked on Trump because Trump wants to clean up our election rolls. It's just, it's very depressing. This is depressing. It's so uncivilized. Here's Cory Spartacus Booker. Never met a stand he couldn't take. Let's play cut 18.
4: Donald Trump's speech was full of outright lies, dangerous disinformation, and yet again, his attempts to undermine and subvert our democracy. Now he knows he's heading toward midterm losses, and his only hope is to undermine the validity and trust in our elections. Don't let him do it. We have work to do against a desperate president that's willing to do whatever it takes to try to stop us from voting and participating. We will fight. He will lose. The people will win.
3: I've said it before, I'll say it 1,000 times, that this is the same party that told us the 2016 election was rigged for 4+ years. And then they're acting like our election system is perfect, which it is not. Start with that premise. We have an imperfect election system. And so where are the vulnerabilities? Let's identify them. Let's start fixing them. And we know one of them is that you need an ID to get to the Obama library, but you don't need an ID to vote in an American election. That's insane to me, particularly with an open borders. But that is how the Democrats ensure their victory. They want this so they can cheat. It's very clear. They want this because their candidates are so unappealing. Their values are terrible. They've got socialists who also want an open border, which is impossible. And the establishment just beclowns themselves every single day. The latest example is Arizona Democrat Senator Ruben Gallego, who I think is going to have to resign for this. He's also a 2028 candidate, but it had been revealed that he had, I'll say allegedly for the sake of things, but there's not really a lot of denials going on. He had sexual relationships with at least two staffers. So he's a married person. Recall, he left his first wife while she was 9 months pregnant for a much younger woman. And according to multiple sources telling the New York Post that he'd admitted the relationships, by the way, others had confirmed them. But this is while he was unmarried at the time, but he's involved with people, women, at least one of them in her 20s, while he's their boss. In a post-Me Too world, how could you have someone who's in the Senate, supposed to be the most important, the most contemplative, the most whatever the phrase is, deliberative body in the world? This is supposed to be the most sophisticated group of people that we've got, representatives of our entire country. And he's preying on the staff. There's no one else. And he was best friends with Eric Swalwell, who the Democrats took out for the exact same type of behavior. I was perusing Ruben Gallego's socials after this because I got to admit, this is he's such a dirtbag and everyone knows it. Play this cut, guys. This is cut 21 that I found.
5: What I have found, especially in my, you know, three times my kids were born, especially recently, you know, that I'm important in terms of maternal health, too. And
3: okay, pause. First of all, the optics is that he's holding up his child like a prop. And this is a big decision for an influencer. It's a not everyone puts their kids out there. You guys can't find one picture of my kids. Not to say I never do it. I understand why people do it. It makes you relatable. But you put the children up there. It does look like a prop, doesn't it? And so he's got the kid, he's holding up the kid. And I wonder if this is the kid where he left the mama right before she gave birth. Because he's got two of them. I wonder which one is which. Go on.
5: My baby's at the easiest time. My first, my second baby, Isla, came in the middle of my very competitive Senate campaign. And imagine how ticked off my campaign was when I said, I know this is an important campaign, but I need to be at home with my wife.
3: Is that the most insane thing you've ever heard? The campaign, when it's ticked off, it was ticked off that he was having a baby. And the wife was pregnant, presumably, for 9 months, at least 8 months. So this wasn't a secret. Can you imagine how ticked off the campaign was that he had to bring a child into this world? Any Republican, any conservative, that would have been a blessing. That would have made you instantly more charismatic if you brought a new child in the world. Imagine how ticked off my campaign was. I was so busy running for Senate, I didn't have time to be a father. But now that there's a camera on, let me grab this baby, hold him right up. They're all losers. They're all freaks. And I got to tell you guys something. So we've been talking a lot about this in the run-up to the show today with the staff. There may have been a mistake made in Maine. Graham Plattner might have been their best candidate. There was a debate yesterday in Maine, and the audio, the clips are surreal. I'll play some of them momentarily. But just know that the way they structured the thing, it was clearly some sort of an open enrollment type period. I don't know what qualifications you had to get in this debate stage. But they only did four at a time, so there were multiple waves. There were different heats, like at one of my kids' swim meets for the debate. And there were some truly unique moments. We'll say unique. Let's start with an introduction to Ashley, quote-unquote, Webb, who is a candidate from Maine. We'll start with cut nine, please.
6: Ashley Webb, what qualifications do you have to serve in the U.S. Senate?
7: Oh, I ran for office several times. Didn't win, but I did run. And then I'm a songwriter, and then I write my own books. And then I suppose my transparency, I wouldn't lie to the people, and I wouldn't deceive the people like we're being deceived right now. Like,
3: this is their best candidate that, in fact, I've ever seen. Ashley, quote-unquote, Webb, is a man, a large man, obviously. This is one where the expression passing, you may have heard that expression, this individual's not passing and is impersonating a woman, so a liar, naturally a liar, and states that his qualifications to run, be a senator from the state of Maine, beat Susan Collins, is that he writes his own songs, his own books, and he's ran before, but never won. So, okay, that's it. Yeah, maybe that's it. Maybe that's a better candidate than Plattner. Let's continue. Let's go to more of Ashley. Cut 10, please.
8: You just said you're for Medicare for All. Is everyone on this panel? Dan, no?
9: Yeah. I mean, okay.
10: It's incredible.
8: Just checking. That's 8 for 8 with the candidates tonight.
7: I'm actually on Medicare.
8: Oh, okay.
3: Okay, what do we do with that information? No one knows. That's great. It's like saying that it's some sort of, do you want cheeseburgers for all? And I say, I actually ate 2 cheeseburgers yesterday. Well, it's not really the answer. But that's, thank you for chiming in. Good on your feet. You got to be good on your feet to be in the Senate. Come up with those bangers. Unrehearsed. Just on the spot. That's the type of comedic timing. That on your feet thinking. Imagine how capable that guy would be in a Senate hearing. All right, we got more Ashley, 11.
7: With the trans community, like, we're being dehumanized. They say that we want to hurt people. I don't want to hurt anybody. I just want to use the bathroom. If they want me to use the men's room, I will, but I don't want to be assaulted.
3: Now, that is a good point. I never thought of it that way. And that is, we ogres here, conservative movement, people who want men to be men, women to be women, women to be able to have their own youth sports. We don't want people who are gender confused and mentally ill to use the bathroom. That's been our big crusade, is that we don't want them to be able to relieve themselves. And I'd never seen it quite that way until Ashley illuminated it to me. Let's try that one more time just in case.
11: This was a legitimate 25th.
7: With the trans community, like, we're being dehumanized. They say that we want to hurt people. I don't want to hurt anybody. I just want to use the bathroom. If they want me to use the men's room, I will, but I don't want to be assaulted.
3: Well, we don't really want you to use either now. That's part of the confusion. Like, I don't know if I want him in the men's room either. Like, I'm kind of lost here. See, this is what they do. They confuse you. And then I don't know which bathroom is the appropriate bathroom now for someone like Ashley. But it just reminds you of the part where Ashley said he writes his own books. He doesn't, though, however, use an accurate representation of himself on the books. This is a pretty amazing thing from the Daily Mail that they got. The transgender Democrat who wants to be U.S. Senator wants people to use a very flattering image on his autobiography. Ashley used a image generated by artificial intelligence of a young woman to promote her memoir, his memoir. See, this is the confusion. I am Ashley. Are we able to pull it up, guys, or is that not? Yeah, this is the image. This is not a joke. Not a joke if the Daily Mail is to be trusted, which generally they are. That this is the person on the screen left, if you're watching this, is the large man, former linebacker, who is running for Senate. And then the person on the right is a Disney princess who is 17 years old and looks like she's about to cut a pop album and collaborate with Tay Swift and Olivia Rodrigo on the latest album. So it's all lying. It's all mental health. And it just makes me think that maybe we want Graham Plattner back. Maybe he was the guy. Maybe we had overlooked some of his attributes. Sure, he had a Nazi tattoo, but he had this love of oysters. He had this love of walrus-shaped mustaches. And he wanted that new kind of freedom, the type of freedom where people like Ashley could go to the bathroom. Though I'm back on the Plattner train. I think we got to get Plattner back. Let's bring him back in. Got to bring him in. All right, we'll be right back.
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1: Listen to my story. 888-971-SAGE, 888-971-7243. I am Larry Elder. We are Salem News Channel. President Trump gave a speech. We'll give you some excerpts from it. Last night, lasted around 26 minutes. Spoke about election integrity, did not say anything about the war in Iran, unless I missed it. And he briefly spoke about the economy. But it was primarily about election interference by China, from Russia, more importantly, election interference that he says he was prevented from knowing about because of what he called the deep state. James O'Keefe says California Democrats have done nothing to investigate the voter fraud that he uncovered, number 20.
2: So this is a completely nonpartisan, non-political issue. Mayor Karen Bass, the LADA, and the governor of California did not criticize me. They actually put statements out saying this is outrageous and needs to be exposed.
3: So what's happened since?
2: The Department of Justice is indicted, but nobody in the state of California has yet arrested or prosecuted these people.

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2: 888-971-SAGE, 888-971-7243. I am Larry Elder. We are Salem News Channel. Coming up, more of your calls. Georgia Senator John Ossoff has been complaining about the ultra-rich. Guess how many billionaires have contributed to his campaign? Question, how many NATO countries have the same kind of birthright citizenship that we have? And again, what did former President Bill Clinton say about socialism? And more about President Trump's speech about election integrity? By the way, the local Sinclair affiliates, ABC and NBC affiliates, did carry the speech. There are about 177 stations in about 79 markets. So even though ABC and NBC said they weren't going to cover it, their affiliates could make the decision to cover it. And at least the Sinclair outfit that owns ABC and NBC affiliates did, in fact, carry it. Robert is in Philadelphia. Robert, you're on the Larry Elder Show. Thank you so much for calling.
3: Oh, good evening, Larry. Thanks for taking my call.
2: My pleasure.
3: Yeah, so last night I was scouring around the networks trying to find Trump's address, and all I got was scowling round tables of journalists with Trump muted, basically. And two things occurred to me. One was that if you thought Trump was literally Hitler, you would want your base to actually hear his words instead of muting him so you could prove it yourself. And the second one was that what's the old, I believe it's from the Art of War, that keep your friends close and your enemies closer.
2: Mm-hmm.
3: And the more they distance themselves from Trump and conservatives and the MAGA movement, the more I think they're doomed to failure, because we know them better than they know us.
2: Well, I couldn't agree more. It sounds like a line also from The Sopranos. But anyway, thank you very much for that. Yeah, if you think Trump is Hitler, you think he's a fascist, you think he's a Nazi, why not just let him speak and trust people enough to be able to discern whether or not somebody is a fascist or a Hitler or a Nazi? And don't get me started on all the hoax that CNN had been pushing over the years. I'm not just talking about the Russia collusion hoax. Brian Stelter, the one who said, well, you know, we made the decision that we weren't going to air the speech. He's the one who went off on the Hunter Biden laptop and dismissed it as Russian disinformation. And then when it turned out it wasn't Russian disinformation, he, with a straight face, said, I never said it was disinformation. Yeah, you did. Yeah, you did. Both sides, very fine people on both sides, they pushed that over and over again. Until Jake Tapper, 2 years later, said, you know, I went back and I looked at it, and he was talking about there are good people and bad people on both sides of the issue about whether there should be a Confederate monument in the public square. And then other people have gone on CNN since then and repeated it. 888-971-SAGE. Do not leave town.
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1: News this hour from Town Hall. I'm Ron Taylor. Homeland Security officials say election security remains a top priority for the Trump administration.
0: Homeland Security Secretary Mark Wayne Mullen says the administration will aggressively pursue voter fraud cases following President Trump's address to the nation. During the speech, the president cited DHS findings showing more than 270,000 non-citizens are registered on voter rolls and raised concerns about vulnerabilities in electronic voting and ballot counting systems. The administration says those vulnerabilities pose a major cyber threat and an election security nightmare. Willie Nelson, The White House.
10: At a FIFA reception yesterday, President Trump says the 2026 World Cup has been a resounding success.
11: I want to congratulate every team that made the 2026 World Cup one of the all-time greatest sporting events in history. And I think beyond a sporting event, this has been not just a sporting event. This has been far beyond a sporting event. This has been something very, very special. So good luck to Spain and Argentina on Sunday, and may the best team win.
10: The president says Darlene Graham, the sister of the late Lindsey Graham, has his support to run for a full term to replace her brother in the Senate. Graham is serving the remaining months of her late brother Lindsey Graham's Senate term, but she's weighing a possible run for a full term. Lindsey Graham's funeral services will be including in Washington on July 28th and South Carolina July 29th. The U.S. and Iran have exchanged strikes aimed at infrastructure and military targets as their battle over the Strait of Hormuz intensifies. The U.S. hit bridges and energy sites in Iran and collapsed a tower at a key port, following through on President Trump's threats to pressure Tehran to ease its chokehold on the waterway that's vital to energy supplies. In response, Iran launched missiles into U.S. allied nations in the Mideast, including Qatar and Kuwait, where one of the desert nation's water supplies was damaged. More at townhall.com.
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10: An early heat wave in Europe is being felt there.
12: Heat that hit Europe exceptionally early and hard this year appears to have led to a spike in deaths, with well over 10,000 more people dying at the height of the heat wave than would normally have been expected. Measures of what researchers call excess mortality, the difference between the normally expected number of deaths and the actual number, spiked in late June, with parts of Europe experiencing record temperatures. Experts caution that it takes a while for a full picture to emerge and that many heat-related deaths will never formally be recorded as such. For example, a heart attack, which can be triggered by extreme heat exposure, may be listed on a death certificate simply as a heart attack. I'm Charles Delavespa.
10: Democrats hoping to replace Graham Plattner on the main ballot for Senate are scrambling to woo his supporters to turn focus away from Plattner to the November election against Republican Senator Susan Collins. You'll find more news and analysis at townhall.com. Andy Burnham officially became leader of Britain's governing Labour Party Friday, clearing his final hurdle to taking office as Prime Minister next week.
13: The centre-left party will announce the results of a leadership contest to replace departing Prime Minister Keir Starmer, in which Burnham was the only contender. He had secured nominations from 379 of the 403 Labour lawmakers in the House of Commons as of Thursday night. Burnham, the former mayor of Greater Manchester, has been prime minister in waiting for weeks, but he has revealed little details about his policy priorities. After winning a special election for a seat in Parliament a month ago, he pledged to build a politics, quote, based on unity and hope, and an economy that spreads growth evenly across the country. Bernie Bennett reporting.
10: Federal health officials have identified lettuce from Mexico, served by Taco Bell locations across five states, as a source of the widespread outbreak of diarrhea-causing parasite Cyclospora. You'll find more on these stories at townhall.com. I'm Ron.
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22: Welcome to What's Cooking today. I am your host, Michael Horn, on the nation's food, wine, travel, health, wealth, and entertainment show. We call the program What's Cooking Today. We got a great lineup. Madison Hernandez, who do we have?
18: We have Jean-Charles Boisse, proprietor of the Boisse Collection. We are talking about Raymond Vineyard's Outdoor Theater Summer Series.
22: He's the best. This guy knows how to really bring it. Bring you great wine and fun. Who else?
18: Then we have Bill Steitler telling us how an AI-generated song became Puerto Rico's unexpected tourism hit.
22: Boy, number one, wonderful. Maybe we'll play a little bit of it. Maybe we won't. Jean-Charles Boisse sharing the Raymond Vineyard story. They got an outdoor theater there and a summer series, and he's got wine, entertainment, sustainability, food. And then Bill Steitler talking about Puerto Rico. And we'll talk about Ice Cream Day deals. National Ice Cream Day is this weekend. Okay, and the history of salt and pepper and summer decluttering tips. Now, it is National Ice Cream Day, held every year the third Sunday in July. Joe Biden's been out since 6 a.m. this morning. No, it's Sunday, former President Joe Biden. Get ready. However, there could be some deals going on already now. This holiday was created by another president back in 1984. President Ronald Reagan created National Ice Cream Day, apparently another big fan. He also declared July National Ice Cream Month in honor of, well, basically the dessert enjoyed by more than 90% of Americans. We consume 23 gallons of ice cream per person per year. 23 gallons, making this one of the world's biggest ice cream fans. History of ice cream, well, we've talked about it here recently. Frozen desserts going back to ancient China. Stories of Alexander the Great enjoying snow flavored with honey and nectar. Alexander, no, that's not honey. No. Don't eat that snow, please. Thank you. You have to be careful back in those days with Alexander the Great. oh, boy. Has a little bit of an air, too. Whew. Okay, and over time, frozen treats evolved across Europe, making their way to America. First documented mention of ice cream appeared in 1744, and Maryland ice cream became a true American favorite with the invention of A, home ice cream makers, B, ice cream trucks, sundaes, floats, iconic brands that help make the dessert a summer staple. Sydney Hubbard's pressing the buttons today. Sid, what's your favorite ice cream? Cone, sundae, what?
23: Yeah, I like a cone, cookies and cream.
22: So you're not kind of a sundae or a cup person. It's a cone,
23: yeah,
22: cookies
23: a cone.
22: And cream.
23: Correct.
22: Now here's a puzzling one for you. You're the coach, Sydney. You coach the high school kids track and basketball. Today is National Football Day. what's the deal? It's in the heart of baseball season.
23: We just
22: finished the All-Star break.
23: Yeah, shouldn't it is we weird timing.
22: Yeah, shouldn't we celebrate football during football time?
23: Yeah, that would make more sense.
22: They say in the late 1800s, rugby and soccer influenced the development of American football. A guy, a Yale graduate, Walter Camp, established some key rules like the line of scrimmage, down and distance regulations. In 1820, Princeton students played a game called Ball Town involving batting a ball with a fist. And then a physically demanding football-style game was played at Harvard known as Bloody Monday. Bloody Monday. In 1865, football, though, gained popularity in universities. Here you go. The first intercollegiate football game was played November 6, 1869, between Rutgers and Princeton. Rutgers won by 6-4. What's better than a great conversation? 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

0: birthday theme. Madison, we got a great guest coming up, don't we?
1: Yes, we do. Like you said, we have Jean-Charles Boisset, proprietor of Boisset, the Boisset Collection.
0: Well, let's get our announcer here, coming directly from the stadium at Raymond Sellers, if you would please stand by.
2: Ladies and gentlemen, gentlemen, coming to you directly from Raymond Vineyards, the proprietor of a great winery, a great taster of food, entertainment, and more, please welcome Jean-Charles Boisset.
3: Hi, Jean-Charles. John. Hi. How are you doing?
0: Oh, I got to tell you there, Jean-Charles. They've been lining up since midnight last night.
4: I love it. I love it.
0: Bring Jean-Charles up. I can't hear him. There we go. Okay.
4: Bonjour, Michel.
0: Bonjour, Jean-Charles. We have not talked in way too long. How you been?
4: Oh, amazing. And I love this. This is absolutely brilliantly done. You're a star. You know, the most important in all what you've said is our friendship for so many years. This is what counts.
0: Well, it really does. And we've known each other for a while. You've taken the wine industry by storm. For God's sakes, excuse me, your winery and... give us the story. It started in France with you and your family. Give us the background.
4: Absolutely. My parents started 1961 in the living room in the heart of Burgundy in a small village named Vougeot. That small village happens to be the really home of some of the best Pinot Noir ever produced in the world, the Grand Cru region, where the monks started in 980. And this is where I started, in the living room, making wine with them and tasting wine and racking barrels and bottling wine as well and helping out. And I fell in love with the wine world in a very hands-on way. And we have wineries in Burgundy now, in the Beaujolais, in the Rhone, in the Provence, in the Champagne, and, of course, in Napa and Sonoma. Because we love America.
0: Tell us that story, because you were there in the heart of wine country in France, but you came across and created an empire here in Napa Valley, in Sonoma County. You're, I don't want to embarrass you, but you're literally a genius here. It started with Raymond Winery, as I recall. That was your first purchase, am I correct?
4: That's right. Raymond was the first in Napa, and Deloach Vineyard was the first in the Russian River.
0: Yes.
4: In Sonoma. Yeah, I really, Mike, fell in love with America very early on. And I want to say that to everyone, because obviously all the politics around the globe, all the criticism of different countries and vision, America is the best place to be. It's been for half a century and even more since independence, really. And I got the pleasure to discover America. I was 11 years old, Mike, and I loved it. And I said, one day I want to come back and spend time in America and enjoy America and be part of that world. And I need to let you know, I'm very appreciative that I was able to come and bring my little knowledge of wine from Burgundy.
0: A little.
4: thank you.
0: Yes.
4: Do what we've done. So it's a privilege, you know, honestly, to be in the most democratic nation in the world, the most free nation in the world, and the most dynamic country on the planet and create fine wines.
0: Here's a little sample for those of you not sure what you want to do with your life. I mentioned this earlier in the week. The great Fess Parker Winery, but he was an actor. I used to hang out with him a lot in Santa Barbara County, and we'd have lunch or breakfast when I'd go up there on some business trips. And I said, you know, I love the wine industry. I think someday maybe I'd like to settle down and have a winery. And he looked at me and he says, if you want it, it will happen. And here you are, 11 years old, and
4: yep.
0: You come to this country. You've seen the wine industry with your family, but you started one of the greatest empires here, Raymond Vineyards. My gosh, Buena Vista Winery. That's the original winery in California. Am I right?
4: Absolutely. First California winery, founded in 1857. This was my dream. This was the wine I visited with my grandparents at the age of 11.
0: Wow.
4: And this is really the winery that made me vibrate. I had goosebumps. And as I'm telling the story right now, Mike, I have goosebumps because it's really taking me back to the past, taking me back to history, taking me back as well to the pioneer that dared doing something different than the parents that came from Europe as immigrants and decided to establish themselves a new life. And, you know, I admired that always. That's why I love Buena Vista so much, is I felt I wanted to do the same. And I related to them so much that often I say I'm the shareholder of the Count's dreams because of what he did and what I feel I want to do today. So, indeed, you know, you're inspired by people that came before you, by the past. And from that past, basically, yeah, you want to craft yourself a future. But, you know, the more you study the past, the more you'll understand who you want to be and what you want to do and how you want to articulate your life. You know, you talk about Cyce Parker, you talk about many others. All those people inspired me as well when I was younger, as a child, learning about U.S. history and being a fan of it. So, you know, that's very cool. And we're creating an amazing destination in Rutherford right now.
0: You are.
4: We came out with our graphic novel about France and American history.
0: Yep.
4: We really have a place that represents the friendship of both countries, that collects all the pictures of the past when Jefferson and Washington and Franklin were talking to De Vergennes and Rochambeau and Lafayette and all those great people in the 1770s, and really created this friendship that is what we have today inherited and we are cherishing, because it took 250 years to get where we are, and we definitely did it together. And that's the good news.
0: And you've expanded now. You've got, it's not just wine and food, and that's a huge part of it. But, you know, you got the JCB pairings with the sparkling wines as well. But apparently, tell me about this. I'm sure you're going to have one this weekend, the FIFA World Cup match, a watch party.
4: Oh, yeah.
0: The Napa Knockout Fight for Charity at Raymond Vineyards on July 25th. This is something else.
4: Oh, yeah, that's something else. So, Mike, as you well know, you honored us of your presence many times in our winery. Yes. Let's redefine what a winery is. It's,
0: yes,
4: a place where we gather. It's a place where wine is at the epicenter and bring people together. So
0: we're going to need more time, John Charles. Can you take a break and stay with us, please? Can't just have John Charles Boisse for one segment. This is going to be a show. You got to get up to Napa Valley. I'm telling you, he is the king. He's married to Gina Gallo. She's the king. I mean, the queen. King and queen of the wine industry. We got the king right with us. Stay with us, John Charles Boisse, coming back.
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0: big day here at What's Cooking Today, the nation's food, wine, travel, health, wealth, and entertainment show. 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I got to tell you, you just touched on this. You go to Napa Valley, you go to Sonoma, you go to Northern California. This is a must stop. 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They have luxury spirits they produce, gourmet foods, lifestyle products. Jean-Charles named Wine Enthusiast 2024 Person of the Year. This man is a genius, and he's fun. He brings it all together for you. Now, we just got into a little talk here because apparently, since I've been gone for a while, Jean-Charles, you have turned, is it Raymond Vineyard into a place where we can watch football games, boxing matches, whole parties? Give us some background on some new things happening here in the Boisse Empire.
1: Thank you so much, Mike. Yes. So what I was starting to tell us before this quick break was a winery is a place to have a great time. Yes, we make wonderful wines. Yes, we have gorgeous vineyards and sightseeing. Yes, we have a theater of nature where you can learn about organic. But at the same time, we have wonderful tables, sofa, and a giant screen where people can enjoy movie nights, concerts, and very importantly, the World Cup and all different sports events. So this weekend, we're obviously going to show tomorrow France against England.
0: Wait, hold on. Who's playing?
1: France against England tomorrow.
0: Who? France?
1: And then the big...
0: France against England.
1: Place.
0: I was pulling for France, let me tell you. That's for the third and fourth place, am I right?
1: You're right.
0: Go ahead. Sorry to interrupt. Go on. Move along to the finals.
1: Yeah, and the final is going to be on Sunday, of course. We're going to be here with hundreds and hundreds of guests. So why it's so exciting? A winery is a place to meet, to celebrate, to have a great time, and obviously to bring people together. So this is the goal. So this is why we're doing as well the week after, on the 25th of July, one of the most incredible boxing tournament ever done in the history of Northern California. We're going to have many matches, many fights, unbelievable food, great drinks, a fantastic party, great DJ, and have a magical time in the wine country. So that's what we're doing next week as well. So it's very big. What's happening in Napa is a transformation.
0: Now, that's the Napa Knockout. It's a fight for charity. That'll be at Raymond Vineyards, July 25th. Are they going to be actual fights there, or are they going to be on the big screen?
1: Oh, no. There's going to be fight there.
0: Oh, my gosh.
1: We have an incredible stage.
0: Gosh. My gosh.
1: Mike, you're welcome to come. We have over 400 guests coming. And it's going to be an arena. It's going to be like being in Vegas.
0: I don't doubt you for a second. I saw you dancing as Goldfinger inside of a champagne cup one time. I just want to tell you, the man is amazing. Okay, now moving along a little bit, you are really involved now in celebrating America's 250 years with a campaign and with also 7,000 years of history, 7,000 combined in France and California. Tell me about this. How do we go back 7,000 years?
1: Well, we've added every year of each of our wineries to come to so many centuries.
0: Gotcha.
1: And it's quite exciting. What we're doing here with this 250-year Franco-American friendship graphic novel, initiated really by us, is bring the history and the love of France and America together. So that's really the cool part, is we've decided to bring the two nations, the shared history, the shared admiration of it all. And this is really what we love to do, is making sure that our guests and all of you and all of us who love wine and history have a lot of great places to enjoy it, to read it, to taste it, and to feel it. So it's a collector's keepsake. You know, it's a beautiful illustrated and thoughtfully written graphic novel. It's only 50 pages.
0: You're so calm. You're so calm, and you got so much to do. I'm going to impose on you. Can you stay one more segment?
1: Absolutely.
0: All right. Website is boissecollection.com. 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More with John Charles Boisse. Stay with us. It's What's Cooking Today, the weekend edition.
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0: We are back with Jean-Charles Boisse, Michael Horn, What's Cooking Today, Weekend Edition. All right, so we're right in the middle of talking about some of these great events. 7,000 years of talking about wineries and more. You also got something called the Calistoga Depot Distillery is open, and some kind of a bakery. Tell us about this.
1: Yes, of course. Michael Madden is our truthful leader who is managing this incredible vision. Calistoga was built by Sam Brannan in the 1860s, and he founded the train and this town, which was a geyser town with beautiful air and water, springs, natural springs, and decided to create one of the best distillery ever. This is what we've taken over and rebuilt, the Calistoga Distillery, with six cars which are activated with historical vision in each. And this is an amazing destination to come to see in Calistoga. It's called the Calistoga Depot. You can have beautiful bakery made by the Sarmentine Bakery, which is one of the top players in the world of baking from France that came here many years ago. And you could have some of the best cocktails, beers, and have a great time in Calistoga. That's the dream. It's actually next to Indian Springs, and it's next to the Four Seasons, next to Solage, and next to the Rosewood, opening very soon.
0: I'm dreaming. You have the you have the stores, right? The Napa Valley stores where you can go in, get coffee, buy coffee there, grind it up. So much.
1: So much. So we have that in Calistoga. And we have the Oakville Grocery as well, as you well know.
0: That's the one I'm talking about, the Oakville Grocery. And then let's get into some of the people come up for a lot of tastings and things. You've changed some things here a little bit. You can have regular tastings at the winery, of course. But what about this? Artisan.

0: gelato and wine pairings. You're doing something I love,
1: right.
0: Pairing wine to gelato. Tell me about it.
1: Yeah, so at the Oakville Grocery, first and foremost, there's a Victorian house, which is called the Oakville Wine Merchant. There you could taste almost 100 wines by the glass, 100. 1 ounce, 2 ounce, 10 ounce. And we realized as well, we wanted to take people through a very unique journey. This is where we've created at Raymond Vineyards, the gelato tasting. So you taste four wines, four gelato. So they're not ice cream. We're not using milk.
0: I love it.
1: That's a lot better when you do wine. You don't necessarily want to mix wine and milk.
0: Right.
1: And it's unbelievable. It's the historical tradition of Italy. And those are absolutely phenomenal. It's doing very, very well. People are loving it.
0: Also have the Journey of the Senses tour. This is something new as well. Tell me about this. I love to have my senses guided.
1: Yes, I love please. Your senses. It's a deeply immersive private tour through our organic and biodynamic estate with wine and sensory tasting along the way. And it's concluded with a wonderful cheese pairing in the fabulous, lavish Red Room.
0: Tell people about the Red Room. I mean, you at Raymond Vineyards, this is not only all fun. As you go in there, as I recall, if it's still up, people, we always talk about wine. You know, it's a vintage, which is about a time, 2021, whatever, and a place, which is a vineyard that has certain atmospheric characteristics and certain soils. You have a whole soil display as you walk down the hall there, but you terminate in an entirely red velvet, incredible room. Genius idea. Where did this come from?
1: Well, it came from the different tone of red. It came from the different texture of red wine. So we have in that room around 14 different textures.
0: Yep.
1: Silk, velvet, yep. Corduroy, leather, etc. And we have over 10 different tones of red. And that's the very cool part, if you wish. It's all about the experience of red as red wine, because Napa Valley is 75% red wine, as you know. So we want to show the different layers. After the Corridor of Senses, you basically enter that amazing room and you dream and you get excited. And you are there in this red room. You sit on a couch in comfort. You touch the velvet and you depart in a textural and sensorial experience.
0: I couldn't have said it better myself. Now, and then there's, when we talk about the terroir tasting, as I just mentioned, you've got, now at Raymond, you've got the Theater of Nature. Tell me about this.
1: The Theater of Nature is one of the most exquisite 2-acre plots that we have in the middle of our vineyards, where you go into, and we guide you through a physical tour and a different interpretation of how we read nature from organic to biodynamic, what it means to 5 acts of nature. We go into the soil. We go into the vineyards. We go into the insect and the animals that constitute it. We do into the prep. The tea preparation we do to spray in the vineyards, because we don't use pesticides and herbicides. And then we finish with a holistic approach of how plant complements not only you as an individual, but as well the vineyards.
0: I'm telling you,
1: similar we are.
0: It is all there at the Boisset Collection. 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The only thing missing, Sean Charles, is you hosting a weekly radio podcast, and you and I are going to talk about that.
1: I would love it, specifically with you. 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
0: 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Thanks for taking so much time. We'll have you back soon.
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0: Welcome back, everybody, to What's Cooking Today, the Nissan's food, wine, travel, health, wealth, and entertainment show. I'm your host, Michael Horn. Now, we just played the song that's been taking the internet by storm. Chances are it's already stuck in your head. What started as a fun AI-generated tribute to Puerto Rico now has racked up millions of views, earned shout-outs from celebrities like Luke Combs, Charlie Puth, and so many more. That infectious tune has evolved into an official music video showcasing the island's vibrant culture, the breathtaking beauty and scenery, incredible cuisine, and the welcoming community. So joining us today, the creator behind the phenomenon, comedian and content creator, Bill Saxboy Billy Stytler. He's going to share how a social media earworm became an unexpected celebration of Puerto Rico. Bill, welcome to the show, and thank you so much for joining us today.
1: Thank you. Thanks for having me. This is incredible. Thank you. Appreciate it.
0: We're talking with Bill Saxboy Billy Stytler. Bill, how did you originally create the Puerto Rico song, and did you expect the song to resonate so widely online and generate so many millions of views?
1: No, I didn't expect people to be calling it the song of the summer. Like, I don't even know. I mean, this is insane. This is insane. But how I got to Puerto Rico is I've been making travel content now for a little over 2 years. And a friend of mine told me, like, hey, do you want to come down to Puerto Rico? I have a spare room for you. And I was like, yeah, I'll go down to Puerto Rico. Absolutely. So in January, I shot down there for 9 days. And I gotta be honest, I just had like the best time ever in Puerto Rico. I mean, I think it translates to the video. And everything was just clicking. Like, the second the plane landed, the whole plane clapped. I'm like writing notes like, is that normal? They're like, oh yeah, Puerto Rico, if you come to Puerto Rico, we clap. So everything clicked. Every day I would open my phone, there's a new celebrity, musician, you know, someone doing it. And yeah, just pinching myself.
0: Bill, what's the story behind the song, and how did fan engagement help drive the decision to produce an official video?
1: Oh, my God. The fans made this happen 100%, because once the song started spreading online, people wanted more. Like, I've never experienced that. They wanted an actual music video, and they also wanted to, like, sing the song. They wanted, like, a sing-along version, too, and to see kind of, like, the places and everything that, you know, how the lyrics got made. So Discover Puerto Rico realized that early. They saw there was something special happening on the internet. And credit to them, they reached out and they helped turn this, like, internet phenomenon, if you want to call it that, into a real thing. And what I love most about the music video is it doesn't just bring a song to life, but it transforms, like, the lyrics into, like, a visual journey across the entire island. It gives people a chance to see the communities, like culture, food, music, and experiences that inspired the song in the first place. I think the coolest thing about this song is that it started as something with, like, people just watching it on their phones. But now, you know, I get messages every day. It's inspiring people to put down their phones and actually go visit Puerto Rico, like all of it, all the different communities. So it's pretty exciting.
0: Bill, what did the filming across Puerto Rico reveal about Puerto Rico itself, the island, that surprised you?
1: Yeah, I mean, just the absolute diversity of it, right? Like, here it is, this island right there in the middle of the Caribbean. And, you know, there's 75 different communities, all with their own, you know, different language, friendships, families. You know, you go by the mountains, different than, you know, by the ocean. There's all kinds of diversity. It's such a big, rich, dense, interesting island full of awesome people.
0: Kaywas's city plays a key role in the video. Why was it important to include it, and what does it represent in telling Puerto Rico's broader story?
1: Yeah, so for me, Kaywas, this is like how I like to travel. I like to go to, like, places that aren't, you know, typically traveled to as much, like Kaywas. Although it's a gorgeous, beautiful town, I just basically looked at a map. I was like, what's nearby? What can I get to on a bus? And then, boom, within an hour and a half, I'm in Kaywas, walking around this beautiful town square, looking up at these, like, I don't know if it's a macaw or a parrot in a cage. you know, all this artwork, eating local food, going to the baseball stadium where Roberto Clemente played when he was 19. And I think in terms of the bigger picture of Puerto Rico, there's just, like, every inch of the island is worth exploring. It's not just, hey, go to the pretty beach or whatever. Go to the cities. Go talk to the people, the locals. Experience everything about the country. It's an unbelievable place.
0: Again, we're talking to comedian and content creator Bill Saxboy, Billy Steitler, about this great video and song that's taken the internet by storm. Bill, where can we watch the official music video, learn more, even get access to the karaoke version?
1: Absolutely. If you want to see me discover Puerto Rico again and fall in love with it, you got to watch this video because, it's just, the fun screams out of it. It's discoverpuertorico.com. Check it out. There's a sing-along version as well. It's like the whole experience of, you can just relive my experience with the song and highly recommend it.
0: Comedian and content creator Bill Saxboy, Billy Steitler. Again, Bill, thanks for sharing your incredible story. And it's proof that sometimes this simple idea can inspire millions of people to discover a destination in a whole new way. Thanks so much for joining us, and we wish you continued success with the Puerto Rico song.
1: Thank you.
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0: We're back. What's cooking today? Weekend edition. Michael Horn, Madison Hernandez, Sidney Hubbard. National Lottery Day today. Yeah, maybe play the lottery today. Goes back to ancient times, way back to the 15th century. King James in 1612 funded the British settlement in Virginia with lotteries. George Washington held a lottery in 1760s for road construction in Virginia. And John Hancock used a lottery to rebuild Faneuil Hall in Boston. So a lot of history there. Now, we had some interesting stories here for you to help you through your weekend. 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Now, which city and state eats the most ice cream? According to Bundle, you got an idea? What city and state eats the most ice cream, Madison?
11: I would have to guess something like L.A. or New York City.
0: Sydney?
12: Yeah, I was going to say L.A. as well.
0: The District of Columbia. My gosh, Joe Biden was president there for 4 years. It's the most ice cream crazy area in America. President Reagan made Ice Cream Day. I can't believe it. The residents there eat 85% more than the average person. 85% more. Rhode Island in second place. Wisconsin third. As for cities, you're close. Long Beach, California loves their ice cream the most, with the average Long Beacher consuming 268% more ice cream than the average American. Second place, Dallas, Philadelphia came in third. Now, who invented that salt and pepper combo that you see on the dinner table all the time? Since the late 17th century, it's a tradition rooted in French cuisine during the reign of King Louis XIV. Salt, essential, not just for enhancing flavor, but also for vital bodily functions like nerve activity, etc. Pepper, by contrast, for enhancing flavor, but also for vital bodily functions like nerve activity. I use coffee. Oh, it gets my nerves down. That's good. Nerve activity there. Pepper is primarily a flavor enhancer with mild health benefits, originating in South India, introduced to the West around 400 BC, became very valued in the ancient spice trade, though it isn't necessarily the most important spice that you have for us there. So enjoy salt and pepper together. I think they were also in a newscast, weren't they? They're not biologically, pepper's not biologically necessary. They're like salt, but salt is. And a passenger, listen to this, Ryanair flight, emergency landing in Greece after a passenger window dislodged midair, partially sucking out a traveler. The incident occurred shortly after takeoff on Friday. A Boeing 737 suffered an uncertain engine failure. Debris in the fuselage shattered the window. 61-year-old passenger's wife managed to save her husband by holding onto his feet until the aircraft landed safely in Greece. Boy, that's a scary one.
11: Oh my
0: I'm not going to be flying after that.
11: It's like a Mission Impossible movie.
0: Well, exactly. Let's just go to the Boisse Collection and drink wine.
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0: You're our Executive Director, Courtney Cadera, Madison Hernandez, Sydney Hubbard. I'm Michael Horn. See you Monday. Until then.
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17: News this hour at Town Hall, I'm Bob Agnew in Washington. Homeland Security officials say election security remains a top priority for the Trump administration.
18: Homeland Security Secretary Mark Wayne Mullen says the administration will aggressively pursue voter fraud cases following President Trump's address to the nation. During the speech, the president cited DHS findings showing more than 270,000 non-citizens are registered on voter rolls and raised concerns about vulnerabilities in electronic voting and ballot counting systems. The administration says those vulnerabilities pose a major cyber threat and an election security nightmare. Willie Nelson, The White House.
17: New records released by Senate Republicans are raising questions about whether former special counsel Jack Smith accessed congressional text messages after testifying he did not.
19: Senate Judiciary Committee Chairman Chuck Grassley and Senator Ron Johnson say Justice Department documents show text messages belonging to both lawmakers were obtained by Smith's team during the January 6th investigation. The senators argue those communications were protected by congressional privilege. Missouri Senator Eric Schmidt is now calling for Smith to be prosecuted, alleging he lied to Congress under oath. Ken Lorman reporting.
17: This week, 8 Democrat candidates in the state of Maine took part in 2 debates on TV. We get a closer look from correspondent Laura Winters.
20: The first group of 4 Senate candidates include Democrats Sheena Bellows, Troy Jackson, Jordan Wood, and Dr. Nirav Shah. The 4 participating in 1 debate for an hour. Shah, the former director of Maine's Center for Disease Control and Prevention, he also ran in this year's primary for governor and lost. Then a second hour of debate with candidates David Costello, Elizabeth Dickerson, Dan Kleben, and Ashley Wood. Candidate Graham Plattner left the Senate race in Maine last week after he was accused

0: accused of sexual assault, a claim he denies.
1: That is Laura Winters. 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
1: YouTube has appealed a landmark social media addiction lawsuit verdict.
3: The jury found YouTube and Meta negligent in March in a case involving a young woman who claimed social media addiction worsened her mental health. Jurors awarded the woman $6 million in total damages after the five-week trial concluded. YouTube's lawyers filed the appeal days after Meta had already filed its own appeal. Both defendants had filed post-trial motions asking the judge to toss out the jury's verdict and for a new trial. The judge denied those motions in early June. Keith Peters reporting.
1: Heat that hit Europe exceptionally early this year and hard has appeared to have taken more lives than are normally lost to summer heat. Well, more than 10,000 additional deaths, according to the officials. Measures of what the researchers call excess mortality. That's the difference between the normally expected number of deaths and the actual number. Breaking news at townhall.com. The flooding devastation continues in Texas.
4: Downpours dumped more than 2 feet of rain across parts of south and central Texas over the past week, swelling rivers, cutting off communities, and washing out roads. In Uvalde, Texas, where a section of bridge collapsed due to flooding on the Nueces River, Governor Greg Abbott thanked responders who rushed to rescue hundreds of people trapped by high waters.
5: The state is going to work with local officials to expedite things like debris removal and to accelerate the rebuilding process.
4: As the water recedes, residents like Sandra Gomez are returning to a messy cleanup.
6: The mud is all throughout the house.
4: I'm Jennifer King.
1: Department of Homeland Security Secretary Mark Wayne Mullen discussed the Trump administration's efforts to secure American elections yesterday in a news conference. He said 250,000 non-citizens in four states voted in the 2020 election. He didn't share how the department had determined that precise number. More of these stories at townhall.com.
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13: Welcome to What's Cooking Today. Hello there. Come in, please. Welcome to What's Cooking Today. the nation's food, wine, travel, health, wealth, and entertainment show. I'm your host, Michael Horn. We got some great things to talk about today. Madison, who is on the broadcast today?
10: We have Alex Bassett Strange. We're talking the oldest ice cream shop in America, Bassett's Ice Cream.
13: National Ice Cream Month. Ice Cream Day is this Sunday. Going to be great. Who else?
10: Then Joel Quigley from Priest Ranch and High Flyer Wines. We're talking the California Wine Festival in Santa Barbara.
13: Yeah, it's going to be a great wine taste right along the beach there in Santa Barbara. You know, July is National Ice Cream Month, I just mentioned, and what a sweet celebration to have ice cream. No one knows who exactly invented ice cream, but frozen treats, they say, date back nearly 2,000 years. Historians believe that the Roman Emperor Nero enjoyed flavored snow with honey, and Alexander the Great was also said to love icy desserts flavored with fruit and nectar. These guys were manufacturing their very own ice cream. Got to take our hats off to them. To do that, I don't think they had any, and I don't think they had Alexander the Great's ice cream stand. But ice cream made its American debut in the 1700s. Even our first president, George Washington, a big fan, he spent the equivalent of hundreds of dollars on ice cream one summer, giving it to his guests. The frozen treat became available after the invention of the hand crank ice cream maker in 1843. The first commercial ice cream factory in 1851. What's the favorite flavor of ice cream, Madison, Corey, what is it?
14: For the world or for us?
13: For everybody, for the world.
10: I would say the favorite is vanilla.
14: Yep, I'm going with vanilla.
13: You got it.
10: Oh, finally.
13: What's the favorite soccer player for the world, Corey?
14: Oh, that's a hard one. It's between Messi and Ronaldo, but it's Messi right now.
13: By the way, I saw a picture, and tell me if I'm wrong. There's a guy on Spain that's a great player, and it shows Messi when he was like 26 giving a bath to this little baby kid, and now they're going to be facing each other. Am I right?
14: Yeah, it's Yamal from Spain.
13: Yamal.
14: And yeah, his mom won a UNICEF like sweepstakes, and so he was, I think, like 4 months old. And he took a picture of him in a bath, and now they're going to play against each other in the World Cup.
13: It's quite amazing. Yeah. I got to see that one. That's going
14: to
13: be
14: Sunday. I saw a comparison. It said it was like the strangest thing to happen since Kennedy was shaking Bill Clinton's hand in that old picture like that. It's just crazy how the coincidence is. It's another thing in the folder for We Live in a Simulation.
13: Thank you very much. Would you take Corey Moreno, our engineer, and beam him back to Rigel 12. He's been picking up information from Mr. Spock, who's been stationed up there. All right, vanilla remains our favorite ice cream flavor. The ice cream soda, invented in 1874, takes about 50 licks to finish. 50 licks? Are you kidding me? Takes about 50 licks to finish an ice cream cone. Not if you're Joe Biden. I've seen him polish those things off in Jay Leno's car. Anyway, California produces more ice cream than any other state. Good facts. Also, it's Fresh Spinach Day today and National Cherry Day. We'll get into that as well, too. Oh, boy. Lots of stuff to talk about. Good food, good eats, and, of course, a great show to tell you about them. That's us. What's Cooking Today? Stay tuned.

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0: kind of like Rocky Road. Sometimes cherry if it's not too sweet. Chocolate, though, is my favorite. Vanilla probably in second place. And Spumoni, I don't know where it comes on this list, but it's crazy. It is, we're celebrating Ice Cream Month, and Sunday is Ice Cream Day. And who do we have, Madison, coming up here?
1: We have Alex Bassett Strange. We're talking about the oldest ice cream shop in America, Bassett's Ice Cream.
0: That's B-A-S-S-E-T-T-S, Bassett's Ice Cream. Alex Strange is the president of Bassett's Ice Cream Company. He's the sixth generation member of the Bassett family. And in honor of Ice Cream Month, we're taking a sweet trip back in time. Can we get into the time machine? Buckle up, everybody. You're there. Here we go. There we are. We're back in 1861. Wow. This kind of looks just like modern day. But we're here, and it's still in operation. This Bassett's Ice Cream, founded in 1861, still family run. I got to love that. Bassett's Ice Cream has been scooping from the same marketplace in Philadelphia at Reading Terminal Market for more than 160 years. Alex Bassett Strange, as I mentioned, sixth-generation member of the founding family, president of Bassett's Ice Cream Company. Welcome to the broadcast. Thanks for sharing some information with us. Welcome to the show.
2: Thanks for having me on, Mike.
0: It's an honor. All right, I love ice cream. Who doesn't, you know? You got Nero, you got George Washington, Alexander the Great, all these people having it. Tell me about the oldest ice cream shop in America. How was this founded? How did it start?
2: Yeah, well, thank you very much. Bassett's Ice Cream, as you mentioned, is a family business. It was started by my great-great-great-grandfather all the way back in 1861, making us 165 years old this year, which we're really proud of. It got started when my great-great-great-grandfather started churning ice cream with his mule churn on his farm just outside of Philadelphia in Salem, New Jersey, where he would bring that ice cream into Philadelphia via horse and buggy and sell it along Market Street. And then we had a few locations leading up to our current location. Notably in 1885, we opened a location right across the street from where the Liberty Bell is now. But when the Reading Terminal Market opened up in 1893, my great-grandfather said, this is a place where we definitely want to be. And rumor is that we were one of the first to sign a lease there, and we are the last remaining original merchant serving ice cream over our marble countertop ever since.
0: You know, who knew about this? I'm fascinated always by this history, Alex Strange. This is your great-great-great-grandfather that did this, you're saying?
2: That's right.
0: And his name was Louis Bassett, right?
2: That's right, Louis Dubois Bassett.
0: Okay, so how did he know to do ice cream? I mean, I'm fascinated when people know how to plant Pinot Noir when nobody knew it was popular. Once it's popular, well, let's go plant it. Once everybody's got ice cream shops, let's have ice cream. So how did he know this was going to be such a big hit?
2: Well, before the ice cream came about, he was trading in dairy already, serving products like milk, cheese, and butter. And at that time, ice cream was a pretty new thing. I mean, you know, ice cream has a long, long history, but in its modern recipe that we know about, you know, that really didn't come about until around the 1840s. So it was a great thing. There was a lot of innovation that happened in Philadelphia around ice cream. And I think, you know, being here and having access to that sparked the idea. You know, he was a Quaker school teacher by trade, by day. And he was churning ice cream and selling dairy as well. So that's kind of how we got started.
0: And he was the first merchant to sign a lease at the famed Philadelphia Reading's Terminal Market in 1892. Still working there today. The shop is still working by the Bassett family and the last shop of the original people there. Scooping ice cream for six generations. How do you keep the legacy alive in a modern food world? People coming up with do-si-do flavor, Rocky Road, all this kind of stuff. How do you stay right on the forefront when you're the originator? I find this fascinating.
2: Well, you know, a few things that we really stand by. One, it's currently my great-grandfather's ice cream recipe that, that we love and serve.
0: Okay. Tell us about it. Give us the secret.
2: Yeah, well, it's a Philadelphia-style ice cream. It was later.
0: What does that mean? What's Philadelphia-style?
2: What it means is that there's no egg yolk in the ice cream, so it has a little bit more of a dairy-forward flavor to it. We use a very high-quality Madagascar bourbon vanilla bean blend that we've been using for over 100 years now. So we stand by the recipe that we use. We are committed to excellent service over our counter. But not just that, you know, something that my grandmother and uncle, generations 4 and 5, told me as I was coming into it was you really have to understand the business side of it. They said you could sell the best ice cream, you can give the best service, but you can't take ice cream cones to the bank. So, you know, we're really focused on, you know, doing it right.
0: Yeah, and no air in that ice cream, I'm guessing, right? None of that's what they call overrun, where they pump it full of air.
2: Well, you know, overrun is actually a very important ingredient in ice cream. That air allows ice cream to not just be a solid block of cream. You wouldn't be able to scoop something right with no overrun. Because my great-grandfather formulated our ice cream recipes with a very specific amount of air in it. He wanted it to be light and fluffy enough that the ice cream would melt and the flavor would be released on your tongue, but not too airy where it's just there's nothing to it and you know, it's just not as good. So we're very conscientious about the amount of air that we put into our ice cream.
0: We're talking ice cream with Alex Strange, president of Bassett's Ice Cream Company, sixth generation member of the Bassett family, the oldest ice cream shop in America. Let me ask you, the real taste test. Former President Joe Biden, never been there. He loves ice cream cones.
2: Oh, yeah. You know, that's a good question. We did not see Joe Biden at the shop. Now, we do offer our ice cream wholesale to independent ice cream parlors and restaurants.
0: Oh, okay.
2: So it's possible he's had the ice cream before. I know he's a big fan of chocolate chip ice cream. But I personally have not met him.
0: It's one of my favorite flavors. Okay, let's get into that question. How do we taste it besides going to the original location? You are distributing this to ice cream shops then?
2: That's right. In the Philadelphia area, a little bit in New York and in the D.C. area, some in Florida. But nationwide, it's available through Gold Belly for direct mail order shipping. And we've recently got into a number of regional grocery chains in the Philadelphia and surrounding areas.
0: We're in Hollywood, California. You got anything happening out in California?
2: That would be a trip over to Gold Belly's website for a special delivery that we could make right out to you.
0: All right, hang on here. We got to have more about this. It's an ice cream month, ice cream day coming up. Alex Bassett Strange is here, president of Bassett's Ice Cream Company, sixth generation member. I love ice cream. We'll be right back.
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6: Don't twist too hard. 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Alec Bassett Strange is here. I'm Michael Horn, your host. We're talking about Bassett's Ice Cream Company, sixth generation member of the Bassett family. 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By the way, what's the most popular ice cream cone? One, two, or three scoop?
7: Well, actually, a lot of people are getting the one scoops these days, yeah. 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
6: Yeah, you got to have that over there. 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You're at the Reading Terminal Market since 1892 in Philly. That location is so special because?
7: Well, because it's the oldest ice cream parlor in the United States, Mike.
6: Yeah. Yeah, well, that's good. 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
7: Yeah, it's fantastic. You know, the Reading Terminal Market sees about 6 million visitors a year.
6: Wow.
7: It's a huge piece of Philadelphia's culture and history. 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We got around 80 different merchants, owner-operated, in that market. So you get the best of the best over there.
6: Okay, and so you got premium ice cream, super premium, with high butterfat content. What does that mean? What does the butterfat do for the flavor?
7: Well, so a lot of times when people ask that, I talk about milk. So we're all familiar with whole milk. We might be familiar with skim milk. And the difference being that skim milk is going to be 0.02% fat, whereas whole milk is 3.7. So if you'd imagine that ice cream, in order to be called ice cream, it needs a 10% milk fat, we're at a 16.5%. So it's going to be extremely creamy, rich, and satisfying.
6: You mentioned some other ingredients, too, a little earlier here in the broadcast, like Madagascar vanilla, Guatemalan coffee. Why is that so? What's so special about Madagascar vanilla?
7: Well, you know, you can get vanilla in a number of places around the world, Tahiti, Mexico, Haiti, and the Madagascar vanilla has an extremely smooth flavor to it, whereas some of these other varieties can have a bit of spice to them. And the Madagascar is just a favorite.
6: I'm loving that. Now, you've been there how many years?
7: So I rejoined the company back in 2016. I'm celebrating 10 years this year full-time. I've scooped ice cream as a kid, and after my college years, I went off to work for Hormel Foods for a few years to try and learn a little something that a larger business might do and get some feedback from somebody that didn't share my last name.
6: Alec Strange, now president of Bassett's Ice Cream Company, sixth-generation member of the Bassett family, the oldest ice cream shop in America in Philadelphia there in the Reading Terminal. Let me ask you this. What have you seen or heard since this place started in 1861 that's changed the most in the ice cream world since your great-great-great-grandfather started the company?
7: Well, I'd have to say modern refrigeration is quite a game changer for ice cream. You know, when we got started, it was really just salt and ice. With our freezers now, we're able to work with the ice cream a lot more easily than my ancestors had it.
6: Okay, what's the most popular scoop right now at during National Ice Cream Month at Bassett's Ice Cream?
7: Well, it always has been, and I'd have to imagine it always will be vanilla as the number one flavor behind our counter. But most people that ask me that are looking for something with stuff in it. And the salted caramel pretzel that we offer is a huge hit.
6: Salted caramel pretzel, that's a good one. What about chocolate, number two?
7: You know, chocolate is somewhere around four or five.
6: Really?
7: For that position.
6: What beats it out? Give us the top five.
7: So we're looking at vanilla as number one, cookies and cream and salted caramel pretzel jockey for two and three, and then you have chocolate, you know, around four. Fifth place, I would have to say, goes to a flavor like Moose Trax. It's probably extremely popular.
6: What's Moose Trax?
7: Moose Trax is a great flavor. It's a vanilla ice cream with a fudge swirl and peanut butter cups.
6: That peanut butter there. How many flavors you got there?
7: We've got about 40 right now. And just this year, we've launched our new non-dairy ice cream, which is a pea protein. It's pretty unique.
6: I come in. I'm a first-timer. What's a must-try flavor you're going to tell me when I arrive?
7: Well, I always let people know vanilla is our number one seller. Salted caramel pretzel is a fun one. And my personal favorite is peanut butter.
6: Yeah, peanut butter is great over there. And earliest memory that you have in 30 seconds at the ice cream shop as a kid?
7: Gosh, I'd have to say it was before. My own memory would have to probably be serving up a little bit of ice cream behind the counter. I think I had a great time as a kid doing that.
6: Love it.
7: But I've seen pictures of me before I could walk over there. It's pretty
6: give
7: cool.
6: Give us the website. We're coming to visit you. Where to get more information?
7: Yeah, check us out at www.bassettsicecream.com. 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
2: Absolutely. I can tell that she's a good communicator. And the fact that she told the story about listening when it was supposed to be about cosmetology, she's into it because she cares about people.
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Welcome back to What's Cooking Today. We're gonna drink wine and play. Have some spinach too. And maybe a cherry or two. Welcome back. Ice Cream Month this weekend. Well, all month long. 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Reducing cancer risk. Delivering essential vitamins and minerals. They say spinach has been valued as a superfood, believed to have originated in ancient Persia, and spinach gradually spread through India, China, Europe, eventually making its way here to the United States in the 1800s. Its popularity skyrocketed in the 1930s, thanks to the cartoon character Popeye, who ate his spinach. Credited spinach for his strength, and today there are three main types of spinach, the flat leaf, the Savoy with the crinkly leaves, and the semi-Savoy, each suited up to different culinary uses. So raw spinach higher in folate, niacin, potassium, riboflavin, and vitamin C. So knock yourself out with some good spinach. Good for you. I remember eating spinach because Popeye did it and got it out of a can. No way. Still got memories, but I love spinach now. Cherry Day. Traverse City's got their cherry festival going on in Traverse City, Michigan. It's a summertime favorite in dishes and drinks. The cherry industry produces now over 650 million pounds of cherries, and that's a big deal, I have to tell you, for those of you that like your cherries. That's a lot of cherries over there. Cherries have a long history. They date back to ancient times, enjoyed by the Roman Empire, Chinese dynasties. They got going here in America. Early settlers in the 1600s brought them here. Modern cherry production began in 1852 in Michigan, where the climate was really ideal for cultivation. Catch this. The first commercial Taft cherry orchards were planted in 1893, eventually leading to the creation of the Traverse City Canning Festival. Oh, boy. And I have to tell you, this is the 100th year of the Traverse City Cherry Festival, so attend it if you can. It's only on for a few weeks. Squeezed cherry juice. It's delicious. Actually, it was coffee. I have to tell you that we broadcast once from the Traverse City Canning Festival. They were on with us this week. Great people. Love them. We got to go there again. Now, that maraschino cherry that you get, sometimes they put it in cocktails and stuff. That came from the Balkan Peninsula, northern Italy. Gained popularity here in the 1890s. And by 1920, an American version made without liqueur became a favorite dessert topping.

0: That's on top of your ice cream sundae. Ooh, you get your ice cream, you get your cherry all in one. Delicious. All right, where are we headed here now? Let's take a look. Got we got National Cherry Day here today. Do we have that? Yeah, it's getting all confused. Just throw it in there. There we go. Let's get into some news. We got time for news, Madison, do we? Is that it?
1: We do.
0: Okay, thank you, Corey. Corey keeps his eye on the clock. You watch a soccer game with Corey, he'll tell you, I don't get the clock, Corey. It seems like there's always more time.
1: The stoppage time at the end?
0: Yeah. How do we know that there's no clock running on the screen? It makes me crazy.
1: Yeah, no, it's all up to their discretion. Even the Argentina, it gave them an extra like minute and a half.
0: Yeah, that's kind of cheating, isn't it?
1: I don't know. It's because every time they stop the game, they kind of like count in their head or something.
0: Something stupid. They need to fix that.
1: I don't think they're going to fix it. I think soccer's been around.
0: They need to fix that, I'm telling you.
1: I think soccer's been around for too long.
0: Let's give these guys an extra hour, okay, until they get ahead. Guys are dropping dead on the field. Something else. Okay, protein bars. I've had a few. Have you had some, Corey, protein bars?
1: Yeah, back in my day.
0: Yeah, and if you skip meals, protein bars, it's a popular grab-and-go snack. You got a busy lifestyle. You're working out. You're looking to increase your daily protein intake. But the question remains, are they healthy enough to eat every single day? We'll answer that question later in the broadcast. Very good. All right, where are we headed, Madison?
2: We are headed over to Joel Quigley from Priest Ranch and High Flyer Wines. We're talking the California Wine Festival in Santa Barbara.
0: Quigley Down Under, played by Tom Selleck. No, that's a different whole show. I'm sorry. I got kind of confused about that one. This is the famed Joel Quigley from Priest Ranch and High Flyer Wines. The California Wine Festival in Santa Barbara has returned. Joel, welcome to the broadcast. Thanks for sharing some time with us here today.
3: Of course. Great to be here.
0: It's good to have you here with us here. Let's talk about this a little bit. It's a perfect summer getaway, really, because you're in Santa Barbara. I love Santa Barbara. You're right up against the beach on one side, the inland areas there with hotels and restaurants. And this is one of the state's premier wine events. It's going to be uncorking this weekend along that Santa Barbara coast. It's got 2 days of world-class wines, incredible food, live music, ocean views, top wineries, and I mean top. And so Joel is here, Joel Quigley from Priest Ranch and High Flyer Wines. First, tell me about Priest Ranch and High Flyer Wines. When did these wineries start? Who started them, and how are you involved?
3: Well, it really actually started as a cattle ranch back in the 1860s.
0: Wow.
3: By James Joshua Priest. So I like to clarify that no nuns were hurt in the making of this wine.
0: Okay.
3: Yeah, that we know of. And, yeah, he was quite the character. But about 1870, he planted 20 acres of grapes on the property. So we are in Napa, and the estate is on in the eastern Vaca Mountains of Napa. So we're one of the furthest eastern estates, very mountainous. And but then we have a tasting room and a restaurant in downtown Yountville, and we're on that Michelin Mile strip where the French Laundry is. And,
0: yeah.
3: Oh, yeah. We do a lot of culinary
0: programs. What are we tasting?
3: Yes.
0: What are you growing if we go tasting there?
3: Well, you know, we've got a couple of great white wines. We have Sauvignon Blanc, and we have really something special, Grenache Blanc.
0: Oh, yeah.
3: There's a couple wineries in Napa that make it, but they source their grapes outside of it. Our estate starts at about 600 feet and goes up to 1,650 feet.
0: Right,
3: so all of our...
0: Hang on. We're going to take a quick break. Come back with more. Joel is here today. We're talking about the California Wine Festival. More with Joel.
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0: just for me. Thank you very much, Lee Freeman. We're talking wine here. Joel Quigley is here. Just to recap, he's from Priest Ranch and High Flyer Wines. Going to talk about the California Wine Festival coming up this weekend in Santa Barbara. But Joel is the Director of Business Development and National Activations for Priest Ranch and High Flyer Wines. You, again, are located now with Priest Ranch in Napa Valley. You are 1,600 acres on the eastern side of Napa Valley in the Vaca Mountains. Is that right?
1: That is correct.
0: And the ranch originally owned by a Civil War veteran, James Joshua Priest. He was a farmer. Today, he's still farming, or is it all gone to grapes?
1: Oh, yeah. We the only animals that we have on the estate are goats that do the mowing for us.
0: There you
1: and
0: go.
1: And then they fertilize too.
0: I love it. Okay, so you got you were talking about the Priest Ranch wines, and you mentioned the whites, Grenache Blanc and Sauvignon Blanc. What about the reds?
1: It's a pretty funny story. We've got we have a Cabernet Sauvignon and a state cab, and the great thing is we have 124 individual vineyard blocks on the estate. And this state cab is 100% Cabernet, but it's a blend from 24 different cab blocks off the estate.
0: Wow.
1: Super unique.
0: Winemaker supreme on this one. I love it.
1: Oh, yeah. It's like his massive spice rack.
0: Yeah.
1: Even if it's a single varietal, we still blend. And then our one of our most popular is, we were talking about James Joshua. Well, in 1870s, he diversified, planted some grapes, but we also have an effervescent hot mineral spring on the estate. And he started bottling it and selling it as a cure-all elixir during the gold rush.
0: Wow.
1: So he was a cattle rancher and a snake oil salesman. And so our top of the mountain reserve cab is called Snake Oil, an homage to James.
0: That's the one we want to try. You got Bordeaux varietals, Petite Syrah, proprietary red blends. Then what about High Flyer wines? What's this all about?
1: Well, High Flyer is our grower label. So there's certain things like we're not going to grow Chardonnay up on the top of the Eastern Mountain. So that allows us to work with other growers. So our Chardonnay with High Flyer comes from Russian River Valley, much cooler. Chardonnay loves it cool. We also have a Pinot Noir from Russian River. And then we have a really delicious red blend from Lodi, which is predominantly Zinfandel.
0: Oh, boy. You got to send me some wines to taste. This is great stuff to learn about. We'll get the websites here for everybody in just a second. Tell me about the big festival here, this California Wine Festival returning. It was around in different places. I'm glad you guys are bringing it back. This is going to be held in Santa Barbara along the coast. If we've never attended, what makes it so special?
1: Well, for one, you're in Santa Barbara.
0: Yeah.
1: And, you know, the food scene is blown up there, and you're pretty close to the Funk District, you know. So we have, and where can you just be, you know, 75 degrees on the water and just tons of great food and wine. And it's just amazing. The whole scene.
0: We got just a few minutes here, so let's get to it here. It's the Funk Zone's got all those great tasting rooms in Santa Barbara. Great setting for the festival. What do we expect? Walk us through the wine festival. Is it Friday night and Saturday? What happens on Friday?
1: Well, Friday night is the Sunset and Rare Reserve tasting.
0: Yeah.
1: So a little more upscale, a little more focused, smaller crowd. So it's a much more intimate experience. And then Saturday is the Beachside Festival, which is, like I said, you can't get any more beautiful than being on the along the water in Santa Barbara. And just so much good food. There's a VIP area. There's live music. I produce stuff all over the United States, and these guys are some of the best producers of wine festivals in the country. And, you know, so big shout out to Emily and her team. They're just amazing.
0: You got some great wineries there. Omarosa, Aperture Cellars, Brick Barn Wine Estate. Camus is going to be there when you get a chance to taste that. Cake Bread Cellars, another great one. Trefethen, also great. William Sellium, come on. More and more. You got a who's who list of tasting. How do we get there? Do we come in, stay the night? Where are tickets available for each event? Can you buy the whole package? How do we do it?
1: You can go to CaliforniaWineFestival.com, and they'll show all the other cities because they've already done the earlier one in, now I'm just having a blank, but upcoming is Huntington Beach, and that'll be happening later in the year.
0: So you're going to do it in two locations again. I got to go to one of these. I love that festival. And you got also a lot of local chefs coming up to this one. The best tri-tip in the 805 competition going to be going on this weekend. When's it start Friday night? When's that dinner?
1: Well, it's not a dinner. It is a walk-around tasting.
0: Walk-around tasting, yeah.
1: Yeah, both of them are all walk-around tastings, but the Friday night, I think it does start at 6:30 and goes till about 9.
0: Saturday.
1: And Saturday, VIP is the first hour from noon to 1, and then after that, it opens to general and then wraps up around 4.
0: My hat off to you, Joel. I'm glad you're bringing this back. Give us the website so we can sign up.
1: Yeah, it's CaliforniaWineFestival.com.
0: That's it, CaliforniaWineFestival.com. 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

0: show is flying by today. What's cooking today? The nation's food, wine, travel, health, wealth, and entertainment show. Michael Horn, Madison Hernandez, Corey Marino. Protein bars every day. We were talking a little bit with Corey about this. You like protein bars, Madison?
1: I used to like them a lot, but I don't like the ingredients in them so much anymore.
0: Well, here's the thing. They say popular grab and go for a quick snack. You got a busy lifestyle. But the question is, are they healthy enough to eat every day? Tasting Table, the nutrition experts there say having a protein bar every day is not necessarily harmful, but should not replace the balanced diet built with whole foods. The dietitians, registered dietitians, say they're convenient, these protein bars, quick energy. Many varieties, however, have added sugars, sugar alcohols, extra fibers, may cause digestive issues. So check them out before you eat them. More protein, they say, is not always better. Excess protein combined with too few carbohydrates can contribute to issues like constipation, low energy, mood changes. So they say the best thing to do is look for the full ingredient list, look for options with less added sugar, recognizable ingredients, and fiber to help support the overall nutrition. And best bet, get some real food like lean meats, eggs, beans, nuts, dairy, fruits, and veggies. Now, Corey, you're in the restaurant working place. Here's a debate. A restaurant owner has got a heated online debate. And Madison, you can chime in on this too. After reminding parents that the dining room in the restaurant is not a playground. These young minds full of mush come into a restaurant. Fox News looked at this restaurant called Shea U, a family-friendly restaurant in Foster City, California. Went viral after posting a policy simply asking parents to make sure children remain seated, respectful, and mindful of other guests. The restaurant said families are welcome, but the disruptive behavior like running around, shouting, damaging property won't be tolerated. Your thoughts, Corey?
2: Yeah, you could be crazy at the table, but if you run around, it's the worst in the world.
0: Like, it's the worst in the world,
2: I hope they run into punks. Me, and then I spill everything all over their parents. That's what I usually hope.
0: You hope that happens?
2: Yeah. Well, I'm getting money out of it if I get hurt, and that kid's going to learn immediately, and the parents are going to
0: learn. Parents are going to learn, right?
2: Everybody's going to learn in that situation. I probably get sent home with more money. It's a great day in my book.
1: So Corey wants them to run around.
2: Only when I'm working, not when
0: you're dining.
2: Not when I'm dining.
0: Madison and I don't want to run around when we're dining, right?
1: No, definitely not.
0: Okay. The restaurant dealt with incidents like broken items, damage to property. The owner of that restaurant says the goal is not to discourage families from dining, but to create a respectful environment for everyone. So etiquette seems to say, keep your kids at the table. Now, what else do we have? Oh, if you're a thrill seeker, there's a record-breaking attraction to add to your list. Carowinds. Carowinds. It's a major amusement and water park located on the border of North and South Carolina near Charlotte. Is going to have a new attraction called Rip Roarin' Falls in 2027. A new water ride expected to set three world records, including the tallest log flame drop ever built, more than 100 feet, the tallest reverse drop, and the tallest reverse camelback on a water slide. Don't be an idiot and get out of the car like they've been doing at Disneyland. This sounds dangerous. 6.5-minute adventure rides going to be opening up in 2027. We'll keep you posted. That's at a place called Carowinds. All right, and that's our show. If you miss anything, log on to our website, whatscookingtoday.com. 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
0: 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For our executive producer, Courtney Cadera, Madison Hernandez, for Corey Marino, I'm...
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9: News this hour at Town Hall. I'm Bob Agnew in Washington. A member of President Trump's cabinet says he's ready to go after voter fraud.
10: Homeland Security Secretary Mark Wayne Mullen talked about election fraud.
11: If you are an illegal or you're voting illegally, we will hunt you down. We will find you.
10: In a White House briefing, Mullen also threatened fines, even prison time, for state election officials who refuse to hand over sensitive voter data. Mullen's comments come as a federal judge blocked the use of DHS's updated system, citing voter privacy and the fact it can result in the wrongful purging of eligible voters. Ed Donahue, Washington.
9: Republicans have reason for fresh optimism about the upcoming midterms.
12: Democrats still lead the generic congressional ballot, but a new RMG research survey shows that advantage shrinking to just 2 points, 47-45%. Analysts say soft Republican voters appear to be returning to the GOP. Meanwhile, major election forecasters, including Crystal Ball, Cook Political Report, and Inside Elections, now show Republicans with a slight edge in the battle for House control. And in North Carolina's key Senate race, Republican Michael Whatley trails former Governor Roy Cooper by only 4 points in a Democratic-sponsored poll. John Scott reporting.
9: New Jersey is becoming the first state to charge companies with at least 50 employees annual fees of up to $725 for any workers and their families enrolled in Medicaid. Correspondent Ken Lorman reports other states are thinking about following that example.
13: Critics argue it could discourage hiring lower-wage workers. California has approved a similar approach, and reports indicate Colorado, Oregon, and Washington are considering related legislation. Even some healthcare policy analysts have warned that the fees could create unintended consequences for employers and nonprofits. Ken Lorman reporting.
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9: After 246 years, Private John Pumphrey is unknown no more.
15: For more than two centuries, a fallen Revolutionary War soldier was unknown and unnoticed. Now, thanks to happenstance and the wonders of DNA, he has a name just in time for the 250th birthday of the nation he fought and died to create. The remains were found in 2022 in a shallow grave associated with the 1780 Battle of Camden, South Carolina. DNA extracted from a small bone at the base of his skull was analyzed and uploaded to genealogical sites. The soldier was recently identified as Private John Pumphrey of Maryland. An orphan, he may have been as young as 13 when he enlisted in 1777. I'm Bernie Bennett.
9: Caitlin Clark seemed bouncy to Indiana coach Stephanie White before the Fever faced the Seattle Storm. The sharp shooting star, not too far removed from a back injury, had the first career 40-point game of her three-year career while helping rally the Fever to a 110-107 victory. You'll find breaking news and analysis at townhall.com. The impact of an early heat wave in Europe being felt by the people there.
16: Heat that hit Europe exceptionally early and hard this year appears to have led to a spike in deaths, with well over 10,000 more people dying at the height of the heat wave than would normally have been expected. Measures of what researchers call excess mortality, the difference between the normally expected number of deaths and the actual number, spiked in late June, with parts of Europe experiencing record temperatures. Experts caution that it takes a while for a full picture to emerge and that many heat-related deaths will never formally be recorded as such. For example, a heart attack, which can be triggered by extreme heat exposure, may be listed on a death certificate simply as a heart attack. I'm Charles Delavesma.
9: Health experts warning people to be wary of all that wildfire smoke moving down from Canada. They say it attacks nearly every system in the human body and kills tens of thousands of people every year. It attacks just about every system in the body. More of these stories can be found at townhall.com.
17: Someone had a birthday.
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0: Welcome to What's Cooking today. I am Michael Horn on the nation's food, wine, travel, health, wealth, and entertainment show. 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Big day here on the show today. Madison Hernandez returns to the broadcast booth. Madison, welcome back to the show. We miss
1: you. Yay! Thank God.
0: Madison, can you tell us where you were?
1: I was on jury duty.
0: Oh, brother. Oh, oh my goodness gracious. We got to get that story on the show today.
1: Well, I can't say anything.
0: There's that TV show on Netflix. Oof, boy. Well, you can tell us if the food was good. We'll have to find out about that.
1: Okay.
0: Also, pressing the buttons here on the broadcast, Sydney Hubbard, who was filling in. Sydney, great job while Madison was gone.
25: Thank you.
0: Can't hear you, Sydney. Speak up a little bit.
25: Thank you.
0: Yeah, you're very welcome. Okay. I believe you broke your chair, but you repaired it, Madison. So there you have it. Madison, we got a lot of stuff going on today. Who's on the show today?
1: We have Larry Lipson with the Affordable Wine Report giving us wines under $20.
0: Don't have to spend a lot of money to have great wine. Maybe we'll pair some wine with hot dogs because it's hot dog month. And who else do we have?
1: We have Mark Nurpiopioli. We are talking about New Jersey hot dogs, a Frank history. It's his
0: book. Yeah. He apparently says a lot of activity on the hot dog occurred in New Jersey. And Lipson talks about his affordable wine, so that starts us off a little bit with kind of a great controversy on the show. And then we're going to talk about the sauerkraut diet trend. I didn't know there was one. Sir, have you been having the sauerkraut? You know, okay, thank you very much. And we're going to talk about New Jersey's, as I mentioned, the iconic hot dog history. Yes, they did. California's new food date labels. Going to get down into that. They've changed it now. And America's most scenic Amtrak adventure, the California Zephyr. So I like the name of that, the Zephyr. It is National Hot Dog Day today. And celebrating this beloved great food, American food, amusement park visits, baseball games, hot dogs, year-round favorite. Now, the term hot dog dates back to the 19th century. This is when German immigrants, well, maybe it's not so much American, brought sausages to America. A guy named Charles Feltman, a German immigrant, popularized hot dogs in 1870 by selling over 3,600 Frankfurters, also known as hot dogs, in buns from his the Coney Island stand. I thought that was Nathan's, Sydney. Was it Nathan's?
2: I believe so.
0: Doesn't say so here. This is Charles Feltman that did that. And so from Germany, 1870, 3,600 Frankfurters. Now, National Hot Dog Day was created officially by the National Hot Dog and Sausage Council to honor Hot Dog Month. So, hot dogs are here to stay. They gained widespread popularity in the late 19th century when Charles Vanderhee. Now, Charles, from my long line of Vanderhees, he brought his hot dogs to a baseball team owner and paired them with baseball at his amusement park. Also joining us today, we can break in a little bit. Joey Chestnut should be here. Joey, who would stop you from eating the hot dogs? Joey's the Nathan's Hot Dog Eating Championship. Apparently, Joey. All right, we'll take a break. Come back with more. Apparently, Joey's very hungry this morning. I think that's 6, 7.
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0: Joey Chestnut ate them. Wow. Joey, please stop now. Now. You're driving me crazy somehow. Please stop, Joey, now. Now. Old Wrangler, stop him now. Thank you very much to the Old Wrangler. All right. Just scared him. Just, it made him dance. There's no violence on this show. No. All right. We're awaiting the appearance here of Larry Lipson. Do we have him yet?
1: Larry is MIA.
0: Well, apparently you, Madison, will have to fill in.
1: All right, so the wines that I didn't drink this week.
0: Did you have any wine that you didn't drink at the...
1: Yeah, I was drinking wine at jury duty.
0: Yeah, now you got selected because you're a registered voter and you did your duty. You went and what was it like? Was it kind of scary?
1: No, I mean, it's kind of nerve-wracking because they ask you questions and stuff like that.
0: Yeah, they do, don't they? Like, they want to see if you're, a guilty person or a, let them go scot-free kind of person.
1: Right? Yeah. They want to, I think, judge whether you have any biases that would be interfering with the case.
0: So, can you say, was this a murder, robbery, anything like that case?
1: I don't think I can say.
0: Okay, I don't want to get you nervous.
1: I don't want to get in trouble.
0: That's right. So, but you were ultimately rejected.
1: I was released, thank God.
0: Released.
1: Then I get to come back here and be on the show and not...
0: That's good. Relax. See, I'd act like a crazy loon if I was there. I go, I'd like to get on the jury because I'm sick and tired of these guys breaking the law. You know, I have a gun. I didn't bring it with me, but that's a recording of it. Mm-hmm. And I just get really ticked off their lawyer because these lawyers are tricky. They come in there and you say, well, look, I really can't do this. I don't want to do it. Nobody wants to really do jury duty. Am I right?
1: I would have been fine doing it.
0: You seem like you wanted to. I can't believe that. What's wrong with you?
1: I think it's a civic duty. It's a constitutional right.
0: You're wonderful. You just do the right thing every dang time. Not me.
1: It wasn't the right time for me this time.
0: No.
1: But at some point in the future, I think being a juror is an important thing to do.
0: Sure it is. I'd have disguises. Mr. Horn, I think you went down the hall. And I put a wig on, do different things just to disguise myself.
1: This is where we find out that there's a warrant out for your arrest for skipping.
0: Exactly.
1: Skipping out.
0: That's my big worry. Excuse me, big worry. We used to have a great record promoter, Don Graham, told me once that he just ignores the jury duty. Throws it away.
1: That's what I've heard people say. They say, if they ask, I just tell them I never got it in the mail, which I just don't That's know weird. How you could do that.
0: And of course they believe you, right?
1: Oh, I'm sure yes, they
0: officer,
1: believe you.
0: I never got it in the mail.
1: I mean, they can't prove anything at that point, I guess.
0: No, but you're going to serve jury duty. You better believe it right then and there.
1: Yeah.
0: And probably get the ticket at the same time.
1: You're going to be the one on trial.
0: Exactly. You're gonna be judge and jury of yourself.
1: Yeah.
0: Well, I think, Your Honor, seeing as how I didn't do jury duty, I'm guilty.
1: Yeah.
0: It's really so.
1: Pleading guilty to not attending jury duty.
0: Yeah. But when I call somebody to pick up trash in front of my house, nobody shows up.
1: Right.
0: So,
1: Where's their trial?
0: It all works out. Where's their trial?
1: I will say, though, the food at the cafeteria, I had a burger.
0: Oh, yeah.
1: It was that like? So good.
0: Tell us about the burger.
1: It was shockingly good. I just had like a regular cheeseburger.
0: Mm.
1: But normally, if I have a cheeseburger, I feel like it's too heavy. This was so good. And they had curly fries.
0: Yeah.
1: So that was nice.
0: Would you drive out of your way to go to the courthouse to pick another one of those up?
1: It's kind of too far for me. It's like 45 minutes for me for a
0: burger.
1: But
0: if you're in that town.
1: If I'm in that town, maybe. I don't know.
0: See, I went out for Chinese food last night with La Cama Adante, Ronaldo Beaton, and 2468 Secret Agent and RJ. And, boy, we had some good food because you know what? yesterday, am I right, Sydney, was chicken a la orange day or something that was invented. We were talking about it. So either we got to get

0: That this was the day, so we ordered that and fried rice and some of those lettuce wraps, and it was delicious. Delicious.
1: Delicious.
0: So I just thought I'd... And we got a manicure and a pedicure beforehand. This is the best my hands have looked, I think, ever in my life. My fingernails, I do a lot of outside work in the garden, that kind of thing, you know, and boy, that woman did a good job, including my feet. I'm surprised she didn't just pass out when she looked at those things.
1: I think that those pedicurists must see the worst things on people's feet.
0: Oh, my gosh. She was cleaning out under the toenails there, and nails were coming out of there, and there was a hammer that flew out of there. It was
1: Mary Poppins bag, but just like your toes.
0: Screwdriver, a lot of things that I didn't realize had gotten stuck under there over the years, and quite amazing. And that was just the big toe. The little toe, boy, okay, never
1: went
0: mind.
1: Went wee, wee, wee all the way home.
0: Mm-hmm. No, that was me. Okay, so we got hot dog day down. It's also... tapioca pudding day today. I like a good tapioca pudding. You, Madison?
1: I love tapioca pudding.
0: Yeah. Sydney?
2: No, I'm not a fan.
0: What the hell's wrong with you?
2: Yeah, I can't do it.
0: As a kid, you know, had those little bobas or whatever they call in there. I don't know if I like that boba drink. I know, well, who in our audience here, raise your hand if you like the boba drink. Yes, sir. Your name? Boba. Bing Crosby. I enjoy a good boba when the boba comes bobbing along, long, long. It's a boba. Have some good boba. Sydney, it's me, Bing Crosby. Why don't you like boba?
2: Yeah, I'm not a fan of boba either, unfortunately.
0: You like blueberries?
2: I like blueberry muffins.
0: Blueberry muffins?
2: But well, not necessarily plain. Maybe in a smoothie.
0: Blueberry muffins. Okay, that's interesting. So, anyway, this is this sweet, creamy, wonderful, pearl-like dessert. These tapioca pearls. Milk, sugar, eggs, vanilla. It's a pudding. Most popular American diet made with tapioca. And tapioca itself is a starch derived from the cassava root native to Brazil. Used globally in various forms, from a lot of different flatbreads in Brazil to bubble tea boba. Oh, it's Orange Chicken Day today. That's why we all were looking crazy. It is today that's Orange Chicken Day. How did I get ahead of myself? Well, I had some last night. One of America's favorite dishes. And... when we come back, we'll talk about Orange Chicken Day. Yum. Can't wait. Stay with us. What's cooking today?

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1: TikTok is one of the world's most popular apps for not only viewing short videos, but also creating and sharing content. 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
2: And what we really found was very heartwarming. 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And so that really led us to this idea of irreplaceable instinct. You know, don't get me wrong, you know, they are still leaning into things like technology, but they're also going with their gut too.
1: More on TikTok and you tomorrow.
0: That was your Tech It Out Minute, brought to you by Norton.
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0: just singing, Al. You hurt me with my world. Okay, welcome back here. The sauerkraut diet is in the news. I haven't heard about this. It's apparently a new diet trend. You know, sauerkraut, asking the question, can fermented foods really boost health and weight loss? Well, we'll get to that in a minute. Do we have Larry Lipson?
1: We have Larry Lipson.
0: We're going to have to move quite quickly here today because we have lots of guests here. Welcome to the show, Larry. Affordable Wine Report.
2: I'm sorry. I'm having trouble with my phones.
0: All right, Larry. And we'll give you a good one there. What do you got for us today?
2: That's another thing. I got two wines from both California wines.
0: Okay.
2: And one's a red blend, the other's a Sauvignon Blanc. And I'm telling you, I don't know what's going on, but can't find much information on.
0: Well, give us what you got there, Larry.
2: Whatever.
0: Let's get going. What's the Sauvignon Blanc?
2: Sauvignon Blanc is called. You know, I did one Cabernet Sauvignon last week, I think, made by James.
0: Yes.
2: And these were the two wines that I bought, made by James. They were on sale for buy one, get one, you know, get one free.
0: Yeah, so the name is Made by James, is that correct?
2: Right.
0: On the label?
2: Made by James. And that's the name of the, evidently the wine maker's name is James Foster.
0: Okay.
2: And he's the winemaker, and I don't know if he's the proprietor. It says, it says wine vintage and bottled by Universal Wine Network in Livermore and Ripon. R-I-P-O-N.
0: Okay.
2: Anyway, alcohol on this, it's unusual to see a Sauvignon Blanc with 14%, but this is 14% alcohol.
0: Okay.
2: And it's I liked it.
0: Where'd you get it?
2: I got it at Publix, and I paid $20.99 for two, so it's $10.50 this bottle cost me. And I don't know. I couldn't find an average price on it, actually.
0: What vintage? What's the vintage? What year?
2: This is the 2024.
0: Okay.
2: And it's a nice the nice wine. It's full fruit and that minerally type.
0: Minerality, good minerality. I like Sauvignon Blanc. We talked about that yesterday here on the show. What did you give it on the Lipson scale of 1 to 10, 10 being best?
2: I gave it 8.5 points.
0: Ooh, you liked it. That's good, Larry. All right, what about the red? What about your red blend?
2: Okay, this is cool. This is another wine. Artful Wine. A-R-T-F-U-L Vine. V-I-N-E. Dark red blend. $6.49 a bottle.
0: Wow. Where'd you get that?
2: By Artful Wine, McFarland, and San Martin. Martin, M-A-R-T-I-N, California. And nothing much on it other than, you know.
0: Where'd you buy it? Where'd you get it for $6.49?
2: Publix.
0: Wow.
2: Supermarket. And it's 13% alcohol. And Vivino, I couldn't find anything much about it at all.
0: Well, you'll have to create the experience for us. Did you like it? You like it?
2: I liked it, and I gave this one. It evidently it has some Zinfandel in it. Cellar Tracker called it a Zinfandel blend. Nothing much else on it. 13% alcohol, like I said. I gave it an 8.3.
0: 8.3 on the Lipson scale of 1 to 10, 10 being best. Good wines, Larry. 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And then we'll come back, and after this break to Russia, we'll go to the hot dog man. All right, Larry, thanks so much. 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

0: Welcome back to the show. What's cooking today? The nation's food, wine, travel, health, wealth, and entertainment show. I'm your host, Michael Horn. Madison Hernandez, where are we headed?
1: We are headed over to Mark Nuror Pierpaoli. We are talking about his book, New Jersey Hot Dogs, A Frank History.
0: All right. We got Mark here in the house. Mark Nuror Pierpaoli, and he's the author of the New Jersey Hot Dogs, A Frank History. Let me tell you, there's a lot of great history behind hot dogs. And from the what they call the Rippers to chili-smothered Texas Wieners, the famous Italian hot dog piled with fried potatoes, seems like New Jersey has been involved in a lot. So we've brought in our guest here, Mark Nuror Pierpaoli. And tell me a little bit about this. Mark, welcome to the show. How did you get involved in hot dogs and writing books about them?
2: Thanks for having me, and happy National Hot Dog Day.
0: Thank you. You too.
2: National holiday. I got involved in all this kind of way back in 2013. I took a trip to Europe, and I backpacked across the whole continent. I was, you know, in my 20s, and was on a limited budget. So every place that I went, I was kind of stuck to the street meat for most of my meals. And I was kind of struck at how every country, even every region, has its own sausage. And, you know, the difference between a Spanish chorizo and, you know, a Polish kielbasa and, you know, English bangers and mash, it just kind of struck me as really cool. And on the way home, I was like, oh, I wish there was something like that in America, you know? And I pretty quickly realized there is. We do it with hot dogs, and we don't change the hot dog too much from one place to another. There are some differences, but really we focus on the toppings. And so I said, wow, you know, I wonder if I could start to look at different hot dogs from all around the country. And that was my original goal, right, to kind of go as far as I could and eat hot dogs all across the U.S. But I never made it out of New Jersey, where I live.
0: Wow. So you found there was so much history in New Jersey that you just started there. And tell us about your book. You've got this New Jersey Hot Dogs, A Frank History.
2: Yeah, it's part travel guide, part history, and it's all love letter to my home state, New Jersey. I go into the history of people coming to America and bringing with them their own culinary traditions and kind of the neighborhoods where they were crammed into in the early 1900s. The American hot dog was kind of already established, so they just started putting their own toppings on the most American thing they could find and selling it to people. And that's kind of how we get all of our different hot dog serving styles.
0: And we're like Nathan's and Hebrew National started in New Jersey as well.
2: Nathan's was New York, Coney Island, pretty close, but a lot of people would go out to the beach, go out to the shore, and when they passed through New York, they would sample these hot dogs, and when they settled in the greater region, that is New Jersey, right? We always talk about the greater region surrounding New York. They just mean New Jersey,
0: yeah.
2: The northern half of the state for the most part.
0: All right, let's get into it a little bit now. Our guest here is author, and let me take another stab at this, Mark Nuror Pierpaoli. Did I get that right?
2: Very close, and most people just call me Mark NP, so I'm going to save you a lot of...
0: All right, he's the author of this book, New Jersey Hot Dogs, A Frank History. I mentioned Rippers. I don't know what...

0: a ripper is. Is that the first hot dog?
1: So a ripper is a New Jersey kind of unique specialty. And it's not about the toppings, but it's about how it's prepared, right?
0: How's it prepared?
1: Most places are like dirty water dogs, right? You boil the hot dog, you might throw them on a grill. In New Jersey, we deep fry our hot dogs.
0: Ooh.
1: And that's pretty much the standard for all of our different serving styles form on a foundation of a deep fried hot dog. They're called rippers because the casing split in the boiling oil.
0: I know. I've seen that. My mom used to boil them, and they would split. I didn't like that as a kid. Is that okay with you?
1: Well, I mean, the ripper is pretty much what we grew up eating around here. So.
0: And that's what I was eating then. I was eating a ripper, wasn't I?
1: If it was deep fried, yes.
0: Okay, deep fried is better than boiling, I think. No, than the boiling at all. Deep frying would be better. Okay, and then you said Texas... Is it known as a wiener then in Texas?
1: Yeah, so the Texas wiener is pretty interesting. We intentionally misspell it over in New Jersey. We put the E before the I.
0: Why?
1: That's a mystery. I tried to get to the heart of that, but it may have been one person misspelled it on their sign, and there were so many copycats that they just incorporated it into their own signs. But we can't really know for sure.
0: Okay, and then you got the Italian hot dog is piled high with fried potatoes. Is that correct?
1: Yeah, so it's served in kind of a half loaf of round Italian bread. We call it pizza bread.
0: Yeah.
1: And it's easily scooped out and then stuffed with one or two hot dogs or even deep-fried sausages, Italian sausages, got onions, peppers, and then, that's right, potatoes on top.
0: Is that kind of like a Chicago dog?
1: It's different from anything else I've ever had. The Chicago dog is kind of dragged through the garden, right? A lot of tomatoes, pickles, and
0: peppers,
1: lettuce, things like that. Yeah. But the Italian hot dog is just straight-up greasy, wonderful deliciousness.
0: That's it. We put everything we can possibly find on it. Thank you, Mark. Want you to try it. It's good. It's kind of like a sausage sandwich. Thank you, sir. All right, we're talking. Can you hang in, Mark? We got to have you in for another segment here. Mark N.P., Mark Neuer Pierpaoli, I believe is his name, is the author. The main thing is, his book is called New Jersey Hot Dogs, A Frank History. Where can we get the book?
1: Available on online retailers, Amazon, Barnes & Noble. I'm actually doing a signing today in New Jersey at Russ Ayers Hot Dogs in Bordentown, New Jersey. I can send away free hot dogs to everyone who buys the book.
0: You got to be our new hot dog expert. I got to get a copy of that book. I'm a hot dog fanatic. Mark, hang in with us. We're talking hot dogs today on this National Hot Dog Day.
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0: Welcome back. Your National Hot Dog Day on What's Cooking Today. I'm Michael Horn, your host. Madison Hernandez, Sidney Hubbard here, our guest. Author Mark Neuer Pierpaoli. He is an author of the book New Jersey Hot Dogs, A Frank History. And to review, if you joined us late here today, you say you went to Germany. You found out that a lot of German immigrants had sausages. People discover them, brought them here to this country. But it seems like New Jersey is considered one of the premier hot dog destinations in the United States, with a lot of regional styles. So they've got a lot of hot dog culture. So let's run through them again. The Italian hot dog started in Newark in the 1930s. Italian-American, obviously. Served on Italian pizza bread. Anything else?
1: Just the original purveyors were a family known as the Rassiopis. Served out of a restaurant called Jimmy Buff's.
0: Yeah, not Buffett, just Jimmy Buff.
1: Jimmy Buff's.
0: Yeah, that's it.
1: He got the name because he was a good bluffer while he played poker.
0: Jimmy Bluff. I'll raise you some fried potatoes, peppers, and onions. Thinking this one's got peppers, onions, and potatoes on it. And this is a signature New Jersey food. Okay, the Ripper in North Jersey. Deep fried, you said, until it bursts or rips. And so yeah. It's got a crispy exterior and a juicy interior. A lot of hot dog stands have that. The Texas Wiener, it's not originated in Texas, was it?
1: Has nothing to do with Texas. Everything to do with New Jersey and kind of the surrounding area. A lot of these immigrants who came to America were serving their ethnic food on top of a hot dog, right? So it's a Greek chili sauce, and it has like a Mediterranean flavor. But how do you sell something that is really foreign to a lot of people? You give it the most American name you can think of.
0: Yep.
1: So over in New Jersey, we have this idea of, you know, big, spicy Texas wieners, and that's kind of how the name originated.
0: Now, this is, it's topped with meat sauce, mustard, and chopped onion, spicy meat sauce. Is that right?
1: It's not spicy hot, but it is definitely full of aromatic spices.
0: Sounds like a precursor of the chili dog.
1: It is. Yeah, it's essentially a chili dog. It's a Greek chili, and it's sweet. It's got like nutmeg and cinnamon. They put it on their
0: Greeks.
1: Spaghetti over in Greece.
0: Yeah, so this is a Greek inspired by the diners and restaurants there. Now, what about the Jersey Shore dog?
1: Yeah. I call them the Jumbo Jersey Footlongs.
0: Mm.
1: And these are just straight novelty. You know, they're just really big quarter-pound hot dogs, hang off both ends of the bun. They're cooked on a grill, and the grill kind of has three temperatures from left to right, which is hot, hotter, and hottest. And they're kind of marched along the grill where you can see them cooking, and you walk into the store and you smell them.
0: Mm.
1: And they're ready when they're deeply charred on both sides.
0: Love that.
1: It's kind of curvy and they flip. So
0: that's mine. The grilled Jersey Shore hot dogs. Now you say there's the culture there in New Jersey. There's got to be a lot of hot dog stands all over the place. Are there some legendary ones that if we go to Jersey, we definitely want to stop by?
1: Oh yeah.
0: What's my bucket list for hot dog stands in Jersey? Give us
1: absolutely.
0: A few.
1: I've been to over 200 hot dog stands. And they're not all iconic, and some of them don't get a second visit, but some of them just stay on my permanent list. Most lists that you're going to find will start with Rutt's Hut up in Clifton, New Jersey. Since 1928, famous roadside stand. They might not have originated the Ripper. We don't know who did, really, but they fully embraced it. So it's known as the home of the Ripper, home of the deep-fried hot dog. And most places, even national outlets, will agree this is probably the best hot dog that you can find in the country.
0: Give us another. What's another legendary hot dog stand?
1: I mentioned Jimmy Buff's.
0: Yeah.
1: And they're the Rassiopi family. They're still operating their original hot dog stand. They moved locations a few times. They've opened up a few different places where you can go. But Jimmy Buff's is like the original Italian hot dog.
0: B-U-F-F, is that right? Jimmy Buff?
1: That's right, yeah.
0: There's what else?
1: Places you can go that serve a good Italian hot dog. Dickie D's is another.
0: Dickie D's, I like that.
1: Dickie D's, yeah, they're still in Newark. So even though the Rastiopis and Jimmy Buffs aren't in Newark proper anymore, we still
0: this
1: refer to it as the Newark-style Italian hot dog.
0: This is great. Oh, boy. Any kind of a debate as to which hot dog style reigns supreme there in New Jersey?
1: Listen, all we do in New Jersey is argue about hot dogs.
0: I'll bet. All right.
1: Everyone's got their favorite. Everyone knows the right way, and they want to say which one's the best. Most people just like the one that they grew up eating or the one closest to where they live.
0: Is there like a hot dog trail? A lot of people have a trail. Is there a legendary hot dog trail we could take and you talk about in your book?
1: It's a small state, so you can go from one end to the other. And
0: love it.
1: A couple of hours. So if you really wanted to dedicate your day to having hot dogs across the state, you could. I would recommend taking it in a more of a piecemeal approach.
0: Yeah.
1: Because we have hot dog serving styles that are just completely different from one
0: make
1: to
0: a week,
1: the other.
0: Make a week out of it. Okay, the book is New Jersey Hot Dogs, A Frank History. Where do we get it?
1: You can pick it up on Amazon, Barnes & Noble, directly from the publisher, Arcadia Press. If you use the code LORE24, LORE24, you can get 15% off your order straight from
0: you. Got a website quickly. What is it?
1: Social media is called I Never Sausage a Hot Dog.
0: Thank you so much.
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0: Boy, these shows are flying by here. Love it. Okay, Orange Chicken Day today. America's favorite takeout dish. It's not authentically Chinese orange chicken was inspired by the flavors from China's Hunan province, where a tangerine chicken was a spicy, citrusy dish. That's where it originated. The version Americans know evolved after Chinese immigrants adapted their cuisine to U.S. tastes, making dishes sweeter and less spicy. So orange chicken became popular in the 1970s, gaining status in 1987 when, get it, get ready for it, Panda Express chef Andy Ko introduced their famous version. Are you kidding me? Panda Express has got the orange chicken we should have. That commercial with those aunties drives me nuts. No, I'm not hungry, auntie. Get the hell out of my house. Kid, I'm hungry.
10: So you're not hungry for orange chicken is what you're saying.
0: Well, I am, but not when the auntie comes over in a beat-up old 60s car, crawls over the hood.
10: I'll take orange chicken anytime, anytime.
0: I love orange chicken. I'm going to try it. Last time I had something at Panda Express, it wasn't good. I'm trying the orange chicken. Okay, sauerkraut diet. Here you go. Fermented cabbage. Sauerkraut. It's a health trend called the sauerkraut diet. According to Food and Wine magazine, here's the eat plan. It's more than just sauerkraut. It focuses adding fermented foods, living foods, beneficial microbes, grass-fed meats, reducing ultra-processed foods. Supporters of this diet say fermented foods like sauerkraut, kimchi may help improve gut health by adding beneficial bacteria to the microbiome. And the research has shown fermented foods can support gut bacteria diversity. So they say nutrition experts caution that the sauerkraut diet itself has not been studied extensively, and they warn that a meat-heavy approach may not work for everybody. So look for it, they say. Fermented foods can be high in sodium, and they say a healthy diet still needs balance. So look for fiber, fruits, veggies, that kind of thing. You like sauerkraut, Madison?
10: I don't know if I've ever had sauerkraut.
0: Oh, it's good. You've never had a kraut dog?
10: No, it just seems kind of gross.
0: Sydney, you have a kraut dog?
11: I've had it, and I don't like it.
0: I like it. I'll go sweet, I'll go relish, then I'll go kraut. California's got these food labels now. Shoppers are going to see a major change. We talked about this last week. A new law effectively started up July 1st of this month. Eliminates dozens of different date phrases like sell by, best by, expires on, replaces them with standard wording design so consumers can better understand food quality. So under the new rules, the labels, two primary labels. Best if used by indicates when a product is at its peak of freshness and quality, or used by indicates when a food may no longer be safe to consume. Okay? And travel experts say one of the most scenic American experiences if you're looking for a great vacation is get aboard the California Zephyr. According to Travel and Leisure, it's an Amtrak route, widely considered one of the scenic train rides in America. 2,438 miles from Chicago to the San Francisco Bay Area, a 51-hour journey takes passengers through the Rocky Mountains, Glenwood Canyon, deserts of Utah, Sierra Nevada, stops in cities like Denver, Salt Lake, Sacramento. Knock yourself out. And be careful, the heat warning is still in effect in a lot of areas of the country. Don't drink alcohol, it dehydrates you. That's our show. If you miss anything, check out our website, What's Cooking Today. 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
0: For our executive producer, Courtney Cadera, for Madison Hernandez, Sydney Hubbard, I'm Michael Horn. See you tomorrow.
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16: News this hour at Town Hall. I'm Bob Agnew in Washington. In his nationwide address this week, President Trump again called on Congress to ensure ballot integrity by passing the Save America Act. On the Salem News program this week on Capitol Hill with Tony Perkins, House Speaker Mike Johnson predicted that that could come as early as next week, tying the legislation to a major reconciliation bill.
17: Desperate times call for desperate measures. The reason we have to get Reconciliation 3.0 done, it is the vehicle for us to deliver the Save America Act to the president's desk. It is the only way to do it, because remember, there's no way to get 60 votes for Save America in the Senate. The Democrats just simply won't go along with that, and you've only got 53 Republicans. We're going to make it a reconciliation matter, tying it to the budget with a fiscal impact that will qualify it for that process so we can pass it with 51 votes in the Senate and finally take care of this problem.
16: Speaker Johnson's complete interview on how the Save America Act could be passed soon will be heard when This Week on Capitol Hill is broadcast starting at 10 a.m. Eastern Time today on the Salem News Channel. Former Deputy National Security Advisor K.T. McFarland weighing in on the president's concerns.
18: Following President Trump's address on election integrity, former Deputy National Security Advisor K.T. McFarland says foreign adversaries are increasingly using technology and social media to influence Americans and shape public opinion.
19: One great strength of America is our elections, right? We choose our own leaders. But it's in some ways the greatest weakness, especially in an era of social media, because they can scramble with our brains, whether it's China using TikTok to feed a certain narrative. So they're it's like a disinformation campaign.
18: McFarland appeared on Salem News Channel with Larry O'Connor. Willie Nelson, The White House.
16: FIFA President Gianni Infantino says a World Cup tournament has achieved its mission of bringing people together.
20: Full stadiums, 7 million people in the stadium, tens of millions in the cities in America, in Canada, in Mexico.
16: And he made those comments at a reception yesterday with President Trump. More on these stories at Town Hall.
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23: 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I'm Ken Anderson, along with George Allman and John Clements. 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
24: Good morning.
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23: July 18th, both stores, 9 o'clock. 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
24: Wow.
23: Of all
24: Dr.
23: things.
24: Dr. K. Klausing.
23: Yeah, Dr. K. Klausing. He was a guest on the show not too long ago, talking about orchids.
24: I think it was May 30th.
23: Yeah. Mm-hmm. Fascinating guy. So he knows as much about carnivorous plants as he does about orchids, you're going to learn a lot.
24: Oh, yeah.
23: That should be a very good class. We have a special guest in studio with us today, Greg Alder from gregalder.com, who is a grow your food at home expert. Is that correct, Greg? Could you say it that way?
26: I do grow a lot of my food at home.
23: But you help people with that in general as well.
26: Yeah, that's the goal of my website, just to help people grow food at home, specifically in Southern California.
1: And also kind of more of an emphasis towards fruit and avocados as well.
26: I have leaned that way more and more over the years. I do grow a lot of, I grow all our vegetables and everything else, but I've got more avocados than I need. And,
1: that's a good thing, as far as I'm
26: concerned.
1: Which
26: is a nice problem to have. Yeah. Yeah, and I've stopped making apologies about it too.
24: On your website, you said your goal was to help people grow food at home. And then you also said that you write a new, what's called a yard post every week. What is the yard post? What do you do?
26: Well, I just started, the website started as a way to actually just learn or record what I was learning as I developed my yard, because I moved into a new place. I've got roughly an acre and a half in Ramona, and I just started developing the yard, and I wanted to record what I was doing. But then my aunt told me one day, and rather than just talking about what you're doing, why don't you help me with some of the problems I have, and you know, try to help others. And so I reoriented it toward kind of trying to help other people rather than it just being a personal weblog of what I was doing, you know? And then for a long time now, avocados have been my main source of obsession. And so I allowed myself to write more and more and document more and more about avocados on the website as well. And luckily enough, people found that useful. And so I haven't stopped.
1: Well, you know, and I think that's a really good resource, because avocados are tricky in parts of San Diego. I know in my neighborhood, you can't grow avocados on the ground in Scripps Ranch, at least in the part of Scripps Ranch I'm in. It's just way too clay soil and way too rock. I've killed a number of them trying to do it. I have one that's surviving in a pot, but that's that's as far as I'll go with it at this point. Is it's surviving, but they can be very tricky. But man, if you get them dialed in, they grow like crazy and they produce like crazy too.
26: Mm-hmm. Yeah. Well, and this year is a great year, actually.
1: Oh, is it really?
26: Yeah, looking at some friends' trees yesterday. I mean, everyone I know who has avocado trees, they're loaded this year.
2: They are. It's a very good year.
26: It's been a bad year for peaches and everything else.
24: All deciduous trees. Yeah.
26: But a great year for avocados. So.
1: Yeah, we were talking about that with Adams when he was on, just about how the weather this year kind of threw a lot of the stone fruits and the deciduous fruits off. And you were saying you got
24: John was up at our house a couple of weeks ago for dinner, and we walked the property, and he can attest to how many trees never fully leafed out of the deciduous fruit trees, and how many look like I neglected them. And that's not the case. That's just how they look because of the chill. We just didn't get it.
2: It's a very bad year for stone fruits. I mean, and for palms. It's just dreadful. Worst I've seen in probably 35, 40 years. But the avocados, you're absolutely right. They are thriving and they're loaded with fruit. But also part of that is these are tropical babies. These are tropical fruit. Well, we didn't have any chill this year. So they just grew all winter. They didn't get set back at all by any chill. So, you know, what's good for one is bad for the other. But it's nice to meet you, Green, because I've been following you for years. And I think I consider you one of the best experts on avocados around. And so it's fun to meet you and have you on the show. And, you know, there's nothing more rewarding than avocados, frankly, to me. I mean, you get such a bounty and they're so good and they're so expensive at the store. So
1: they can be.
2: Yeah,
1: they can be. But speaking of avocados, what's the biggest hurdle that you think people need to go overcome if they're going to try to grow avocados in their yard that you've seen?
26: I think planting right is the main thing from the start.
1: Mm-hmm. Mm-hmm.
26: And then if you've got an avocado, well, yeah. So planting right means you've got to have a certain depth of decent soil. And sometimes people live on properties where the dirt has been scraped to build the house or whatever, and you're just dealing with some subsoil that has like a, you know, hard pan or a weathered bedrock kind of thing, and you've got 6 inches of decent dirt, and that's not going to grow a good avocado tree. And so you want to make sure you have a decent depth, and then you want to make sure you have drainage, because avocados are very sensitive to being waterlogged.
1: Mm-hmm.
26: The simple thing is to just dig a hole, see how good the dirt is down more than a foot or so. You know, I recommend 2 feet of good dirt is good enough.
1: Yep.
26: As long mm-hmm. as you have decent drainage beyond that. So then fill your hole with water and then see how long it takes to drain out. If you've still got water in that hole the next day, you've got a drainage problem. And either you don't plant avocados in that spot, or you build a big mound of dirt mm-hmm. to kind of counteract that drainage problem. And it works. I've seen people put avocados on some pretty bad dirt with pretty good sized mounds and grow really nice trees. Mm. So yeah. But really planting them right from the beginning is the far and away the most important thing. And then once you get beyond planting, it's all about water.
1: Mm-hmm.
26: Mm-hmm. So a lot of people, I think probably the most common thing is to, I suppose, underwater rather than overwater. Mm. Although I think on mature trees, it's more common to, well, I don't know. Everyone has their own mistakes. But someone, especially because drip and micro sprinklers are so mm-hmm. common these days, and people sometimes still haven't gotten around the fact that these things only put out 1-2 gallons right. per hour.
1: Mm-hmm. Oh yeah.
26: Not mm-hmm. 10-20 gallons per hour. So I run my drip system for, 10 minutes a day, 3 times a week. Isn't yeah. that enough?
1: 99% of the time when people have a problem with their irrigation system and it's a drip irrigation system, that is exactly the problem that we have. Or people will split, they'll combine drip irrigation and a regular sprinkler system, which technically you can do it, but you got to know what you're doing. Because otherwise you're going to run into all kinds of problems, and it's going to be a hassle.
2: Well, water is the single biggest issue for all gardeners, and particularly fruit trees. I mean, so I call it the Goldilocks theorem. Too much water, not good. You're going to lose leaves. They're going to rot. They're going to drop. Too little water, you're not going to get any growth, and they're going to just be terrible. And you know what you need? You need just right. And that's the most difficult place to arrive at, though.
24: Because people want you
2: to get it just right.
24: Right. Because people want you to say, oh, for that tree, you need 7.29 gallons.
2: Yeah. And they want you to just give them a formula.
24: Right.
2: And formulas don't work when it comes to water. You water when it needs water. And that could be every 3 days in the summer. It could be once every 3 weeks in the wintertime.
24: Well, that comes into our mulch thing, which we probably mm-hmm. will talk about. But going back to the planting it right, I have a question for you there, because you had a blog post earlier in June about planting in a gopher basket because of the gopher problems. Are you an advocate?
26: I think it just depends on your situation. I don't plant in gopher baskets myself because I'm pretty on the ball with trapping, and I've learned how to trap well enough. And I also, when I moved into the property I'm at, there was some poultry wire here and there. They had obviously planted some trees in gopher baskets back in the day.
24: Right.
26: And I discovered those in a nasty way by poking my fingers on the wires and stuff. And I said, I'm not burying any wire in my yard.
24: Right.
26: But that said, if you can't stay on the ball with trapping, you have a gopher problem, and you've got neighbors who don't trap too, so you've got a constant influx. They work. I've seen mature trees that were planted in gopher baskets that are doing great. And so I think they are effective if you do it right. I've also heard of failures, but I think they're helpful from what I've seen.
24: Yeah, I plant all of mine in gopher baskets, but I also trap regularly.
2: Right.
24: I had a nice yellow band on my gopher hawk yesterday in less than 45 minutes.
2: Wow.
24: I put it out, did some work, came back, and it was yellow.
2: Nice.
24: So I'm effective in trapping. But I also recognize that I'm on a big property and I may miss something with all the mulch, and 5-6 days go by before I notice that new hole, and I don't want my plants to be destroyed. So I put them in a basket to start out.
2: Well, I swear gophers can smell. They truly have favorite trees. I think fig is number
24: Absolutely.
2: One. They will go for a fig tree. They'd kill their mother, drive over their own children with a truck to get at a fig tree. They want to kill all figs. Second, lemon, especially Eureka. Yeah. But third, avocado. They love avocados. And I've seen them literally like a beaver. I will see a avocado tree 2 or 3 years old that will fall over where they have just gnawed every retaining root on that tree. So yes, you got to be perfect at trapping.
23: Yeah. 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We're going to be back with more right after this.
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23: And we're back with more Garden Talk here on KCBQ and KPRZ. Jenny and Ken Anderson, along with George Allman and John Clements, and our special guest, Greg Alder from gregalder.com. And we are talking avocados and growing them in your yard and growing them for yourself. George, we were talking in the break, pest control.
24: Well, pest and
23: water.
24: And water, yeah. So, I mean, we probably will get to pests, but with the water, because I want to follow up what we were talking about, how they need a lot of water, but they don't like to be in water. But one of our problems, John, you talk to this a lot, is we're at the end of the water supply. So our water's got a lot of minerals, a lot of salt, and we get tip burn pretty regularly on our avocados. It's one of the number one, I think, complaints that customers bring into the nursery seeking help is this leaf is dying, but just at the end, it's brown. You know, what did I do wrong? And often it's water. So what's your remedy to that? Or what do you say to that?
26: Well, it's usually underwatering that. So yes, it's true that our water is not high quality. And if you go up north, like if you look at the avocado farms in San Diego County compared to the avocado farms in Ventura, Santa Barbara County, they look very different.
2: Totally different.
26: Especially if you go up in like December. And all the margins of leaves down here are burned, and you go up there and everything's perfectly green and you're going, wow, are they just way better farmers? No, they just have better water.
24: Better water. Right.
26: That said, you can manage it. And one is you can't skimp on the water, because these salts that are in the water, they will leach down through the profile of the soil, provided you add enough water. And then the other part that you can consider is rootstocks. This is sort of a more advanced thing that you're not going to find widely available at your nurseries, but there are rootstocks that the avocado industry has developed that are more tolerant of poor quality water than others. And so, as you get farther down the line in gardening, I think you become a little more ruthless. I learned this from my grandmother when she just sawed what I thought was a pretty good peach to the ground because she just didn't like the way it tasted very much, even though it was loaded with peaches. And I thought, wow, she's mean. But when I have avocado trees that aren't growing very well. They have a lot of leaf burn, whatever their problem is. And I think I'm treating them right. I often shovel prune them and just remove them and plant something new in that spot, or, you know, near that spot. It's not ideal to plant in the same hole. But it works, because oftentimes most of the avocado trees that we grow, they're on seedling rootstocks, right. And the seedlings are variable, right, in their genetics and their performance. And mm-hmm. so you can get a super winner and you can get a super loser. Mm-hmm. And it's not always easy to tell what you're getting when you buy a little tree. So it takes a little bit of, kind of time for the tree to prove itself. And so, yeah.
2: Would you say, usually, I think my recollection is it's usually Mexicola rootstock that they're growing onto, if it's from a seedling, unless you're buying a certified rootstock, which these days, there's no reason not to buy a good known rootstock for your avocado.
1: Yeah, it's just a matter of finding
2: it. Just a matter of finding it. Growing it. Like, right. Like Matic Nursery, yeah, or whatever.
1: Well, it's funny, you talk about the grafted seedlings. When I was a kid, my dad took me to Matic Nursery. Mm-hmm. We had an order for a bunch of small avocados, and we went up there and bought, they were in fruit crates, and sleeve pots. Mm-hmm. And you could still see the seed that they had grown the seedling from and then grafted mm-hmm. toss or whatever it was onto it. But it was all seedlings. Mm-hmm. There were no cutting grown rootstocks that they were grafting stuff on. They were just growing them on seedlings. So I distinctly remember how that happened back, or how that was being done longer ago than I care to admit. But I think I think in a lot of cases it's still that way.
2: Durling's still does a lot of stuff from just seed. You'll still see the pit sometimes in the liner.
1: Yeah.
2: But do you have a favorite rootstock for our area?
26: Well, I'll tell you, yeah, I have like a kind of a complicated answer to that. Two of my best trees are on Zutano seedling rootstock that I bought here at Walter Anderson's nursery in Poway, like 13 years ago or so. But of the what they call clonal rootstocks, mm-hmm. probably the best ones for at my place, the best performing ones so far is one called Dusa, mm-hmm. and the other one is called Tammy or VC801. Mm. I've tried some others and they perform pretty well too, but Dusa is probably the best so far. Mm. Yeah.
1: What sets those rootstocks apart from just say a seedling grafted one?
26: It's the production method. So they're grafted rootstocks, mm-hmm. essentially. So it's like rooting a cutting of a plum or something mm-hmm. like that. You know, but it's a more complicated process. But mm-hmm. essentially, it's a cutting that's taken from a tree mm-hmm. that's rooted and used as rootstock. Mm-hmm. And so it's got just like known genetics, mm-hmm. you know, whereas a seedling,
1: it's unknown.
26: It's a little bit, yeah.
5: What characteristics though make it a good rootstock that you like?
26: Yeah, the great question. So for example, with Dusa specifically, it's just tough. Mm. It has next to no salt burn. It has very little salt burn, you know, in the fall, in the winter. It's precocious. It'll like I have, for example, I have a Jan Boyce that I grafted onto Dusa that the tree's maybe shoulder high and it's just loaded with fruit, you know?
2: Wow.
26: I think those are the main things. So, you know, people will talk about Phytophthora root rot resistance, mm-hmm. but really what it comes down to is general toughness. And a lot of these rootstocks, that's what they are. In fact, a lot of them were first discovered as what they called escape trees, where they've got a big farm that a lot of the trees died off but there were a few that didn't. And so they said, what's magical about these things?
1: Something's working there.
26: Let's try to propagate them and see if we can replicate this success. That's exactly where DUSA came from. That's exactly where BC801 came from. All of them essentially came from, not all of them, but most of them came from that kind of situation. And then the second part of it, though, is they need to make a lot of fruit. They can't just be tough.
2: Right.
26: They need to make a tree that fruits well as well. So, yeah.
2: And do you like to start trees from, like, I always say, if I could start an oak tree from an acorn, I would, rather than to buy it in a 5, 15, 24. I think smaller is always best when it comes to trees. Do you have a preference? Like, do you get things from liners, or are you putting in 5 gallons when you plant? What do you do?
26: Yeah, most of what I've planted has been in like the 3.5 gallon sleeves or 5 gallon, you know, containers. That might be just because of the price point and the ease of planting that size of a tree. I have planted some smaller ones and I have planted some bigger ones, but I hurt my back one time planting a 15 gallon and I said, I'm never doing this again.
1: Yeah. Especially if it was from Durlings, their soil. Oh, right. Oh my God.
26: It's real soil.
1: It's dirt.
2: Yeah, it's dirt.
24: And a lot
2: dirt,
24: of TG, those things are heavy.
1: Oh my God. Yeah. It's heavy. It is unbelievably heavy. Now, fortunately, some of the newer suppliers don't use that same soil. Yeah. Well, now, as far as watering is concerned, it's not, you don't want to just go out and in a small plant, it's really not that big of a deal. But as the tree gets bigger, you really kind of need to water under the drip line of the tree, correct? Because you have the root system, it's shallow, so it's going to be close to the surface, but it's also going to spread out just about as far as the tree will go too. So you really kind of want to water that entire area and not just necessarily put like one bubbler up next to the trunk, because it's going to confine the water up near the center of the tree. You want to spread it out.
26: Yeah, you do, but it's a little bit tricky as to when and how to do that. And so, but if you just do it incrementally as the tree itself grows, then you're probably doing it right. Except that, you don't want to do it this time of year in the middle of summer. It's best to do it in the middle of winter or late winter when you're not, because you know, the tree is proliferating roots wherever it's getting water. So say you move its water to help it spread out this time of year. Well, it doesn't know that you've moved its water over there. And so it's going to have trouble adjusting. But if you do it in the, middle of winter, hopefully if we get some rain, then the dirt's thoroughly wet everywhere and it can adjust to that. I've heard a good rule of thumb from an agronomist that works with avocados. And he said, if you water roughly 60% of the canopy coverage of a tree, you're watering enough to get maximum growth and yield out of that tree. So you don't have to water. I used to think, but what if you water 100%? Isn't that even better? And it doesn't turn out that way. It's more about the volume than it is about the square footage under the canopy, so to speak.
24: So if it was a pie shape, if I did a little bit more than 60% of that pie, that's what we're talking about?
26: Yeah. Okay. Like, yeah. If you just picture the tree canopy as a circle. Yeah, if you're wetting roughly 60% of that area, you're wetting enough.
1: Okay.
2: Are you using inline drip for your trees?
26: You know what? I've got everything.
2: Okay.
26: I've got micro sprinklers. I've got inline drip. I've got button drippers because I like to just experiment with everything. Yeah. And the bottom line is it all works if you do it right.
2: Right.
24: I have a single bubbler on every fruit tree, but there's a basin.
2: Yeah.
24: And so we turn it on and let it kind of flood the basin, if you will. And now that I know I only have to get 60%, I'm doing great. Because
1: you can save yourself some water.
24: Yeah.
1: 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I'm Ken Anderson along with George Allman and John Clements and our special guest, Greg Alder of GregAlder.com. We're talking avocados and some other stuff. We'll be back with more right after this.
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22: Welcome back to Garden Talk by Walter Anderson Nursery. Here's your hosts, Ken Anderson, George Allman, and John Clements.
23: And we're back with more Garden Talk here on KCBQ and KPRZ. I'm Ken Anderson along with George Allman and John Clements and our special guest, Greg Alder of gregalder.com. And we're talking avocados. Well, we've pretty much covered a lot. One of the biggest things was watering. Probably another... was it? Fertilizer.
2: Fertilizer.
23: Yeah. That's what it was. Yeah. Feeding them. That's always... We typically have recommended a citrus and avocado food for people, and there's traditional fertilizers which are typically man-made, and then there's also organic fertilizers. I've always thought they probably the best fertilizer is the one that you use, in my opinion. So what are your thoughts on feeding?
26: I like that. Yeah, because that summarizes my thoughts. Because the fertilizer I apply works for my trees, mm-hmm. but I've seen a lot of other trees that perform really well on different regimens, you know, different diets. Mm-hmm. So for my trees, it's extremely complicated. I put down a thick layer of wood chip mulch and then I never do anything else.
2: That's it.
23: Really?
2: Wow.
26: You know who else? Except to reapply.
2: Yeah. You know who else does that? John Schuster, who he manages Apricot Lane Farms, made famous in a Big Little Farm movie. He's a good friend of mine, and he's an avocado grower up in Ventura area. And he swears by it. He says that's the only thing they do for all their fruit trees.
23: Really?
2: Is just arborist chips and just brings it in constantly, constantly, constantly.
23: Well, talking about mulch, that's one thing that avocados will do on their own too. If they're

0: mulch, so to speak.
1: Right, wow. Right.
0: And it's actually getting too thick in some places. I'm having to, you know, kind of pull it away from the trunk and that kind of thing.
1: Yeah.
2: You want to, that's the other thing. If you're mulching, you want to make sure you don't suffocate the thing.
0: And
1: that's
2: mound it up.
1: Task unto itself. It happens so easily. You know, you can keep it clean. And then with the birds that come in and seek the insects after a while, no matter what we do, we always have mulch right up against the trunks, even though I don't set it there.
2: So, you know, back in North Carolina, where my daughter lives, I had been saying that in her neighborhood, people mulch like crazy.
1: They don't get enough rain there, and they're trying to hold the moisture.
2: The mulch is like 8 inches deep around these trees, and it's almost like a pyramid that builds up around the trunk of the trees. It's perfectly manicured, and they keep it all where it's supposed to be. But yeah, they put a lot of mulch on stuff back there.
1: Well, we're big fans of it as well, and our trees are all thickly mulched. My biggest fear is typically rattlesnakes on that mulch, just somewhere underneath the trees in the shade part, my big fear there.
2: Yeah.
1: They blend in nicely.
2: I have not had that problem yet, thank God.
3: Oh. And, you know, one of the things John Schuster tells me as well is that he feels that the thick layer of mulch, and with all of that, the ligneous tissue that's breaking down, he thinks that the Phytophthora goes after the cellulose in the mulch rather than attacking the roots of his trees. And, you know, there's no specific scientific data to back that up, but he, in terms of at least his anecdotal use, he swears that it keeps his trees from getting Phytophthora.
1: That's interesting.
0: Yeah, I've visited, I know John, and I visited his place a number of times. He inherited an avocado orchard that was in decline and revitalized it.
3: Yeah.
0: And his trees are amazing.
3: Yeah, they're beautiful.
0: You know, the only thing to be aware of, though, is what happens is he'll get trees from the nursery, he'll put them in the ground, and they've been on this chemical nutrient diet at the nursery. And he said for about the first year, they kind of yellow up and they're a little stunted. But he knows that they're... You just got to give them a little patience. Mm-hmm. And within a year, they turn around and they just start rocketing out of the ground. Yeah. And I've watched it happen at his place. Mm. So, you know, I guess if you wanted to, if you didn't want to do that, you could juice them up with a little something at the beginning to avoid that that period of like acclimatizing to like a living soil kind of diet, but
3: where it's more biodynamic. I like to kind of nurse them along with a little bit of kelp and fish, just liquid. And then that just seems to bridge that gap. And then they take off.
2: That's very interesting.
1: They probably have to wait for everything to be broken down by the bacteria and the fungi before the plant has usable food.
3: Yeah.
1: Yep.
2: Typically the trees don't need to be pruned at all. But I did see on your website there was one segment that you had about pruning the lower branches, which I thought made a lot of sense. Keep them off the ground. So make sure there's a gap there.
0: Yeah, it's a trade-off. You know, the benefits of low branches are shading the root zone under the canopy. Retaining the mulch from winds. You know, we have these Santa Anas, it's going to blow all your leaves away if you don't have those low branches. And especially if you water with sprinklers or something, then you'll have less evaporative loss. Mm-hmm. But the downsides are you'll have some amount of fruit on the ground.
2: Mm-hmm.
0: And that's a bit of a loss because they end up, discolored and sometimes rotting from being on the ground.
2: Yeah, you pointed that out specifically in the in the segment. There was the blackened part on the underside. Snails, and other pests getting into them.
0: Yeah, and sometimes it sort of makes it hard to check the irrigation and like just see how the tree's doing because it's all sort of blocked off.
2: Yeah, makes
0: sense. It depends. I think it depends a little bit on where you live. If you're close to the coast, I would say it's not as vital to leave those low branches. If you're inland in a hotter area, like where I'm at, I like to leave as many low branches as I can because it seems really beneficial. Avocados also sunburn really easily. Yes, and so you want to make sure that trunk is shaded. So whether you're shading, whether it is shading itself with low branches

0: or you need to wrap it with something because you've pruned up those low branches. You've got to be, precautionary about that too.
1: Yeah, you see that up in areas where there are avocado orchards, the whitewashing. Yeah. Of the trunks to reflect the sun's heat. Mm-hmm. And I remember as a kid, we had some friends that lived in Vista, and we'd go up there, and every once in a while, the avocado growers would go through, and they would pollard the trees back until there was the smallest branch was 3 inches in diameter. And they would basically completely cut the canopy away until there was just the actual heavy skeletal structure of the tree. Then they'd whitewash the entire thing. And then within a season or two, you couldn't see the trunk anymore. They had all completely leafed out. So yeah, we tell people if you have a tree and you cut a branch out of it, or you prune it and you open up that canopy and allow sunlight into the interior of the tree, You need to do something to protect that trunk, whitewash or wrap it or do something, because they will sunburn. Mm-hmm. And we've seen it on a number of occasions where people bring it in, and you can tell where they have a pretty thin tender bark on them. It's not a
2: they're thin skin, not, so it, be it, nice it, when you talk
1: yeah,
2: to
1: it's,
2: them.
1: It's not it's not what I would call an overly robust tree.
0: No, they are kind of wimpy.
1: Yeah.
0: Yeah. They're probably the wimpiest careful. Fruit tree I know.
1: Yeah. You could
3: I
1: be
3: think
1: right.
3: so too.
0: Yeah. Yeah.
1: You could be
0: they need,
1: right.
0: They need special, kid gloves to do everything with them.
1: But once you get them dialed in though, they really are amazing.
0: The truth is an old established avocado tree, on the other hand, is very tough. Is pretty tough. They can be surprisingly tough once they get, their sort of feet really
2: they get their life together.
0: In. Yeah,
2: kind of mature. Yeah.
1: Well, it's amazing. There's a section of West right near the border of West Hollywood and Hollywood, just up from Sunset Boulevard. It's a couple of blocks north of Sunset Boulevard. And there's some really old houses up there right at the base of the mountains. And you drive down that street. I can't remember what the street is, but there's old avocados there that have been there since the beginning of Los Angeles, it looks like. And they are massive, massive trees. And they've got to be living mostly off of whatever the natural moisture is. And I don't know if there's an aquifer that they've tapped into, but they're not really that deep rooted. But they are just incredibly huge trees, and nobody's taken care of them. I mean, some of these lots, I don't even know if they have houses on them, but there's still remnants of some of that agriculture that used to be all over the Hollywood Hills and there. But yeah, they'll get really big.
2: Mm-hmm. We had that big one down at MCRD that you and I were when we did the survey of the general's quarters. There's a massive one on that back property.
1: That's right. I forgot.
2: Here
1: about
2: in San Diego.
1: That.
0: Oh, I need to go check that one out.
1: Yeah, it's funny where you see things pop up like that every once in a while. There's down in Logan Heights, it was somewhere down around National Avenue, there was a section where there were a few row houses in, and in between two of the houses, and they were two-story houses, there was a mango tree that was taller than the houses. It's the biggest mango tree I've ever seen stateside. Anywhere, it was enormous, and it was loaded with fruit. But it was close to the bay, so you got the heat sink of the water, protected between the houses. Whoever planted it found an ideal growing condition for it. It was the nicest looking mango tree I've ever seen outside of the tropics, and it was just growing down in Logan Heights. So, very. Very interesting.
2: Well, you had mentioned, Ken, that no one's taking care of those trees up in Beverly Hills.
1: Mm-hmm.
2: What are some of the things that we have to do to take care of our trees with pests here in Southern California?
1: George, that's a great question, but we are running into a break. So, Greg, think about your answer. We're going to take a quick break. 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
1: And we're back with more Garden Talk here on KCBQ and KPRZ. Don't forget, we have classes today at 9 o'clock in the San Diego store. It's going to be Fairy Gardens with Constance. So if you want to get into that hobby, that's a great way to learn how to do it. Doesn't take up a lot of space either. At 9:30 in Poway, it's going to be Carnivorous Plants with Kay Clousing from the San Diego Orchid Society. And he will give you all kinds of information about what kind of carnivorous plants are available and how to grow them. Some interesting stuff out there. And we are back with our special guest, Greg Alder from gregalder.com. We've been talking about avocados this show, which has been very, very interesting. And one of the things that we hadn't touched on yet was avocado pests. There's not a tremendous amount of stuff.
2: Excluding rats and coyotes.
1: Rats, yeah, coyotes, or your dog.
6: Exactly. Yeah. Squirrels, mice, maybe.
1: Yeah.
6: And then lice bugs always plague me. They're a tough one.
1: Yeah. So yeah. What are the most common problems that you see in this area?
0: Yeah, I think it's Bursa mite and lace bugs mostly. Yeah. Luckily they're mostly cosmetic. Mm-hmm. You know, it's annoying to see all the leaves stippled and looking like they're, you know, kind of burned up and not functioning at full capacity. But I think the best sort of tool in your shed for dealing with those is just patience and tolerance because they vary year to year. Lace bugs, for example, they were bad about 4 years ago and then they kind of tapered off and then they were a little bit bad in certain areas this last year, but I think it's a weather related thing mostly. Bursa mite, you know, same thing. They vary a little bit year to year. So if your leaves aren't, if the tree's not defoliating and dropping leaves because they're that damaged, then the best thing to do is kind of it's kind of like leaf miner on citrus. Mm-hmm. It's like, it's going to look ugly for a year. But next year's probably going to be better.
2: Right. But if you have people with OCD, then you you hit it with horticultural oil typically is a safe bet for most of those kind of pests.
1: Well, I remember when Bursa mite first hit in San Diego, the best accepted control at that time was sulfur spray.
2: Yeah.
1: Just wettable sulfur. But then you run into sulfur's one of those love hate.
2: Yeah. Right.
1: Pesticides. It's a fantastic pesticide, but it does come with its own issues and it can burn especially in hot weather. But I don't see Bursa mite anywhere near as much as it's I diminished. Used to.
2: Yeah.
1: It's dropped down a lot, but then it jumped and we were seeing it on camphor trees.
6: Yeah. Sapotes get it a lot. Yeah. Really bad on sapotes.
1: Yeah. So but like you said, Greg, it's one of those things if you're not OCD like George.
2: Oh, I'm not.
1: You could just live with it and deal with it. And quite frankly, it's easier that way too.
0: The classic
2: lazy gardener.
0: Lazy approach. Yeah.
1: what about root rot? Phytophthora is something that a lot of people have had to deal with. trying to grow avocados over the years, what should people be looking for if they think that that might be a problem?
0: If you think that that's the problem, you're probably right and wrong. You know, mm-hmm. if you think, oh, my tree's not performing because it has root rot. What I often find is that with people who think they have root rot, they've got something else going mm-hmm. on usually. And so, like I said earlier, if you plant the tree right from the get-go, then you're pretty much going to eliminate the potential of root rot, provided you're not giving the tree a ton of water on a daily basis. Root rot is, there's an old researcher named George Zentmeyer. He was kind of the early expert on root rot at UC Riverside. And what he called it in the early days was poor drainage-itis.
2: Mm-hmm.
0: Basically,
2: that's fair.
0: When there were winters of heavy rain back mm-hmm. in the 30s, they started seeing certain parts of certain groves decline. Mm-hmm. And that's the original name for the disease. They called it avocado decline.
2: Mm-hmm.
0: And then they realized that when they dug around, it was areas with shallow soil and some kind of impermeable like clay pan below, as well as very low spots mm-hmm. in an orchard where water would gather. And so he called it poor drainage-itis. So mm-hmm. it's a combination of not planting right in the right yeah. place, as well as it could be an irrigation issue. Mm-hmm. If you water your tree to death, yeah. it's going to first start showing yellow leaves and then it's going to start declining. But there are few people who really irrigate their trees to death. Mm-hmm. It's mostly a planting problem from the beginning.
6: And yeah. it's a funny little pest too, because Phytophthora remora, they're not quite sure whether it's a bacterium or whether it's a water mold. I mean, it sort of defies really confining a very precise definition even of what it is. So I like the idea of decline. In fact, the mother Haas avocado tree died from Phytophthora. I mean, you know, it plagues us a lot, but I think you're right. If you do your watering properly and you let that ground breathe once in a while too, if it stays perpetually really soaked, you're going to get problems. And I think that really leads to a lot of Phytophthora issues or root rot issues. They're going to rot if they're in too much water.
1: Well, right. A lot of things.
6: That kind of anaerobic issue.
1: I think Agrifos was labeled for
2: it was
1: for
2: it may still be
1: control. Yeah. And I think Fisan might be as well.
2: Mm-hmm.
1: Yeah, but it also affects a lot of things too.
2: Sure.
1: Camellias can be susceptible to it. Azaleas can be very susceptible.
6: All of the Proteaceae get it very badly.
1: What are some of your favorite varieties?
0: Right now. my favorites that I'm eating like this week are Gwen, Gem.
6: That's a good one.
0: The late season Haas are still pretty good. They're almost too rich and thick and you know, like peanut butter.
2: Wow.
0: This late in the season, but they're very good. And even the very late season Charwills are very good. It's about to be reed season and, reeds are amazing. It's a little bit early for them to be amazing yet, but toward August and September, they're one of my favorites.
1: Now reed's one of the big cannonball.
6: It is a cannonball.
1: Yeah.
6: Guatemalan too.
0: It's best to share that one with some other people. It's hard to eat a whole
1: thing. Like a Nabal.
6: Looks like a football helmet.
1: Just a when big you round.
6: Split it open.
1: Big round.
2: Well, you're just describing avocados that are coming into season that are in season. So what I'm hearing is I can grow avocados have fruit all year round in my yard.
0: Yeah. That's the magic ticket right there. Yeah. So if you went from now through till next July, say, you'd be eating all those varieties I mentioned, and then you'd switch to reeds through the late summer and fall, And lamb is probably the best variety that holds in and through the fall. And then you're going to start up with the early varieties. And the earliest, highest quality variety is Fuerte. Mm-hmm. And you can kind of start eating those around Thanksgiving. Mm-hmm. And then you'll work through the winter with Fuerte. And then Charwil comes in pretty early.
2: I have a surprise that usually gets there in about December, January.
0: Mm-hmm. Yeah. Surprise and Pinkerton both can have some large, early, good fruit in the winter sometime. Yeah. And then they'll hold into the spring and through the spring. And then you're back to the spring. Yeah. And
2: well, you just named like a bunch that you, but your very favorite, what would be your very favorite, which is hard to nail down. I know.
0: It's very hard for, I don't have a single favorite, but I at different times I have considered probably four varieties my favorite, you know. I'll just be eating one and I'll just be saying there's nothing better than this. Right. This is the best. This has to be my favorite. I've said that about Gwen. I've said that about Gwen. Charwil. I've said that about Hass. I've said that about Fuerte. I've said that about Reed. And that's probably where it stops.
6: Right? And you didn't even mention the fall ones. So I like Zutano Mexicola. Stewart is one of my absolute favorites. I love Stewart avocados. And, you know, they're always kind of late fall. Skin turns black, but they're good too.
0: Yeah. I've had Stewarts that are just marvelous. And then I've also had Stewarts that are kind of stringy.
6: Yeah.
0: And I've been like, oh, come on. You could be so good. Mm-hmm. So Stewart, yeah.
6: In a pretty color. It's almost like iridescent yellow, fluorescent yellow. I mean, they're just great.
0: Small seed. Just, it can be a beautiful and tasty fruit. My wife had a Stewart one time some years ago, and she just said, what's this one called? Mm-hmm. And I told her, she's like, this is my favorite. This is the best avocado I've ever had, you know?
6: Yeah.
1: Well, Stewart's also kind of a dwarf, isn't
6: it? It is dwarf. And yeah, it's a kind of
1: like Little Cotto almost.
6: Yeah, almost. Yeah.
1: And I think, Wurtz, I think, is Little Cotto, if I'm not mistaken.
2: Yes.
1: Yeah. But if you came into the nursery and you had never grown avocados before and you wanted advice on what, if you have room for one, what would you recommend a novice to start with? I think
0: Hass is the most reliable.
1: That's the one we usually recommend.
0: Yeah. It's not a weak tree. It has a long harvest season. It's a delicious fruit. It's very versatile. It performs well right on the beach. It performs well 25 miles inland.
6: It's pretty all around good.
2: And it holds on the tree for a long time.
0: Yeah.
2: Yeah.
1: Yeah. That's a,
6: and you actually say his name right. So most people say Haas, but Rudolf Hass actually pronounced his name Hass.
1: We talked about that on the show a while back.
6: Yeah, we did.
1: Yeah, very interesting. Greg, thank you very much for coming in today. We really appreciate it. If you want to see what Greg is doing, you can check out his website at gregalder.com. That's A-L-D-E-R.
0: That's
1: and
0: right.
1: And Greg with one
0: like
1: G.
0: Like the tree.
1: Yeah. Yeah, there you go. Gregalder.com. Greg. Thank you again for coming in and spending an hour with us here at Garden Talk. It's been a pleasure talking to you. We got some very good information on avocado trees.
2: And so we'll have him back, I'm sure.
1: I'm sure we will. Yep. Thank you very much. You've been listening to Garden Talk here on KCBQ and KPRZ. I'm Ken Anderson along with George Allman and John Clements. We'll be back next week with another hour. Have a great weekend, everybody.
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11: This hour at Town Hall, I'm Bob Agnew in Washington. Smoke from those Canadian wildfires severely impacting the U.S. Here's correspondent Laura Winter.
12: 20 states in Washington, D.C. impacted by the smoke pouring down from Canada as a result of the massive wildfires. People are urged to stay indoors, especially folks with health conditions like asthma. A big concern in East Rutherford, New Jersey at MetLife Stadium, which has been covered in the haze. That's where the World Cup soccer finals are scheduled to take place on Sunday, the final matchup between Argentina and Spain at 3 o'clock Eastern.
11: Barbara Gluckenstein's a 72-year-old nurse. She's only going outside on rare occasions to stay away from all that smoke.
13: I'm healthy, but I know what air particles do to the body, and I wish more people were wearing masks and little babies and children were inside.
11: Federal health officials have identified lettuce from Mexico served by Taco Bell locations across five states as a source of the widespread outbreak of the diarrhea-causing parasite Cyclospora.
14: The Centers for Disease Control and Prevention confirmed the source and warned consumers not to eat shredded iceberg lettuce from Taco Bell restaurants in Indiana, Kentucky, Michigan, Ohio, and West Virginia. Officials have identified a single supplier of the lettuce. The federal warnings to consumers didn't identify the company, but a federal official who was briefed on the investigation and not authorized to discuss it told the AP it was Taylor Farms in Salinas, California. I'm Haya Pinchwani.
11: At a reception with President Trump on Friday, FIFA President Gianni Infantino said the World Cup tournament achieved its mission of bringing people together from all corners of the world.
15: Everyone enjoying the game with happiness, with joy, with peace and the American dream, Mr. President, came to reality. We united the world.
11: More on these stories at townhall.com.
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17: 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Welcome to Auto Talk Radio. Back live. As the wonderful voice said, 1-888-344-1170. Right, Brendan?
18: That is correct, Amundo.
17: Brendan's over there flipping the switches and turning the dials as you're listening to 1170 AM in San Diego. This is Auto Talk Radio. So, working for that Wolfman Jack voice.
18: That's right. How was your 2 weeks off there?
17: It was beautiful. Had a great time.
18: Awesome. Yep. Awesome.
17: Got tan and hung out in the sun.
18: I was about to
17: snorkeling and What's that?
18: I was about to say, you look tanner than usual. That's for sure.
17: I'm very tan right now. That's what happens when you spend 2 weeks in the sun.
18: It's true.
17: It was quite enjoyable. Quite enjoyable. Good. How was the 2 weeks here?
18: It was fantastic. We
17: you didn't miss me at all on Saturday?
18: Of course. It was so lonely here. I was like, hello.
17: Hello. Hello. Hello.
18: No, but it was a fantastic 2 weeks. I had the 4th of July off because all the shows that day in particular were pre-recorded, so I got to spend it with my family. That was fantastic. And then the following week, it was another great week. I got to do so much stuff. And we just this week took the entire week off of work for me personally and my wife and Russell. And we went to Legoland this entire week. And
17: awesome.
18: It was a blast. So they have a brand new exhibit over there about Ferraris that are going to be that's going to be opening up here in about 2 days from now, so on Monday.
17: Very cool.
18: It's going to be from July 20th to August 20th.
17: And what's the theme?
18: Ferrari. Yeah. I want to say it's because they're coming out with a completely brand new Ferrari line of Legos coming out soon. But that's something car related, at least I could still talk about. So that's really, really cool. They already have like one kind of cool display to help kind of hype up the festivities that are going to be coming about, because tomorrow is also the last day where they're going to have the World Cup exhibit that they have over there right now. So if you want to go check that out, because tomorrow is the World Cup game. Today's the third place game. Tomorrow's the actual championship game. So.
17: Where's it at?
18: Let me take a look. I want to say it's actually here in. I shouldn't say here in. Specifically in California, I want to say. But I'll take a look. But I do know the two countries that are playing against each other. It's Argentina and Spain.
17: How close is this? This isn't the end, though, right?
18: This is the end.
17: This is the last game?
18: Tomorrow is the last game.
17: So whoever wins this is the world world champion?
18: Yes, correct. Okay. It's actually in New York. Specifically, New Jersey Stadium.
17: That's a long way from California.
18: It is. I thought it was, but I was wrong. And then today's third place game is in Miami, so at Miami Stadium.
17: Nice. Miami. Today's third place game is in Miami.
18: We have a third place game today, and then tomorrow's the championship game. So the teams who didn't win their games.
17: So there's three teams right now.
18: Technically four, yes.
17: Oh, there's four teams. So there's two.
18: There's a game today and then a game tomorrow.
17: Okay.
18: Today's game determines who gets third place, so they get a bronze trophy.
17: Okay.
18: And then whoever wins tomorrow gets a silver and a gold, whoever wins everything.
17: The two that play off. You got to get the phone, I hear.
18: Yeah.
17: Okay, gotcha. All right, good stuff. As always. Real quick, today's diesel fuel lacks lubricity. This can lead to fuel system failure, costing thousands in repairs. So just a reminder, make sure Hotshot Secret diesel lacks lubricity. And get in there and get your fuel additives in for your diesel. It helps a lot. Anyway, so Brendan's answering the phones over there. Anything good?
18: I
17: don't have a call screener, so
18: I know I'll put it up on your screen.
17: I just realized that a second ago.
18: I'll get it up here shortly. If you called in, please call back. I'm so sorry, I was too busy talking on the air there. So I will make sure to get your phone call now. So, okay. Otherwise, I do have two quick car shows. If you want me to read them off,
17: quickly. Go for it.
18: All right. So the one that's up in Huntington Beach, I keep mentioning a lot, but it is a 501c3 nonprofit organization. It is the Beach Classic Classics. Over at Huntington Beach Sports Complex, our signal reaches all the way up there, sends forth why I'm shouting it out. That's going to be on Wednesday night, starting at 6 p.m. and ending at probably 8 p.m. it looks like, so go check them out. And then, of course, the big one, the great one, the San Diego Automotive Museum Cars and Coffee Show. I absolutely love
17: it.
18: Yeah. They weren't able to come in on the 5th of July due to them still, you know, partying up during the Independence Day weekend there. So I don't know what's the new exhibit that's over there that they're hyping up. I do know they finished off the NASCAR race exhibit that they had over there, or the history of San Diego and NASCAR. Specifically, so they have a brand new exhibit there because they put a brand new one every single month. Of course, I do want to shout out the library too. Such an extensive, cool library. So if you need to know anything about any particular car, I highly, highly recommend the San Diego Automotive Museum. And go check out the Cars and Coffee Show. That's going to happen tomorrow from 7:30 to 9:30 a.m. So go check them out.
17: those are all really good things to go check out for sure, without question. 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So we got lots to talk about today.
18: Absolutely. I mean, 2 weeks and I know. So much auto news. And then on top of that, we got our topic for today, too. So
17: yes, we do.
18: It's just one thing after another today. I'm telling
17: Poor
18: you.
17: More car maintenance could wreck your wallet. Does your wallet feel wrecked?
18: For a different reason.
17: Just asking. It feels wrecked for a different reason. So no car issues while I'm gone with you, though, right? Everything's good? Okay, perfect. He's back on the phone again doing his thing. So lots of things going on in the car world these days as far as service and repair and other kinds of items. I tell you what, there is several, let's see here. I was just working for different kind of news here as far as we go. A lot of stores, auto repair stores, modernizing out there. Well, I tell you what, I'm having have a little problem with some of these words this morning as we go through different items here. But you can always give us a call here, 1-888-344-1170. That's 888-344-1170. And Brendan will grab the phone for you as we talk about multiple different things. Let's jump in real quick on the pork. Car maintenance could wreck your wallet, and what we're talking about on that is when you don't do regular maintenance on your vehicle, you may think you're saving money. And we've seen a lot of, I wanted to talk about this topic, we've seen a lot of that this year, folks putting things off. I mean, there's a lot of things obviously going around the world that affect folks and things like that, things trying to save money, etc. But I will tell you, by skipping your oil services and your maintenance items, it won't save you money in the long run. And that's a little bit what we're talking about this morning. Preventative is a way less expensive than the repairs that come if you don't do the preventative, as far as that goes. For, you know, there's a lot of different items, not servicing them can cause failure to different components on the vehicle over time. One of the big ones, oil changes. If folks are skipping on oil changes, it can turn into quite the mess there as far as that goes. So you do want to stay on top of your vehicle service, maintenance, and repair. It's extremely important. And we're going to run down a few of those items and things that we'll be talking about as far as that goes when it comes to keeping the vehicle serviced and repaired. But like I said, oil services are the most important as far as that goes. Anything I need to know, or are you just, because like I said, I don't have a call screener.
18: I know. Did you want me to go ahead and pull it up, or did you want me to put on the caller just right away?
17: You can. Who are we talking to, though?
18: We would talk to Bodie if you want to talk to right
17: sure.
18: now. All right, let's
17: pop
18: do
17: him
18: it.
17: On there. Let's see what Bodie's up to. It's been a while. You there, Bodie?
19: How's my master mechanic this morning?
17: I'm doing amazing. I'm alive and awake. You know, I always say it's a great day if I start it by waking up and standing up.
19: That's right. You probably heard this from me before. One of my lady friends, they say I get up, I turn my neck around, wiggle my fingers, my toes, turn my torso around and go, thank you, God.
17: There you go. Those are good things to be happy about.
19: Well, you know, life's, you know, again, we live in the most amazing country in the world. You can drink the tap water. You don't want to, but you can. And, you know, the street lights work. The signals work. It's a beautiful place.
17: Yes, it is. Life is good.
19: Yeah.
17: Life is good.
19: Anything in the for sale list this week?
17: No, I still, you know what? I haven't done anything. Well, I have a motor on the Travato that I'm selling. Well, I have all kinds of people interested in talking about that thing. I just don't haven't had a lot of people come look at it, which it amazes me. I don't know why. If you want to be into the van life thing, I have a 2019 Travato. This thing is beautiful, beautiful, and it's the one that everybody's looking for because it's got the bathroom in the back. And if you know anything about vans or these days, you try to it's on the Dodge frame. It's got a full kitchen, full two beds in it, bathroom, everything. It's solar. You can live off grid with this thing. It's pretty amazing. Generator and all.
19: That's the one you. How much you want for it? 25?
17: 60 grand.
19: Oh, no, that's out of my league.
17: Oh, yeah, but I know. But the thing brand new cost 150 grand. So, and this has got a brand new motor I just put in it from Chrysler. We ordered a motor from Chrysler, put in the girl had overheated it and damaged the motor. So it's got a new radiator, brand new motor with a 3-year, 100,000-mile warranty on it. It's if you're looking for something like that, it's a great deal. It's a great deal.
19: Yeah.
17: So as far as
19: I'm looking, but I can't afford it.
17: Can't afford that one. Yeah. This thing here is a home on wheels. If you're if you're looking to hit the road and travel the country or something, this would be your best option. And the motor is under warranty in any place in the nation, so that's a good peace of mind. If you're looking for one of these, look me up. You can also find it on RV Trader. I put it on there, so it's on there looking good. And then, of course, I still have the Ford Escape. I haven't done anything with it. I haven't even advertised it or not because I've been so busy doing all kinds of other things. I haven't bothered with it, but anyway.
19: What are you asking for that one?
17: I think it was $10 million. No, I'm just kidding.
19: I'll take two.
17: No, $3,900. $3,900.
19: Escape is the small car?
17: Yeah, little SUV four-door. This one's all-wheel drive. Nice little white with gray interior. Good little car. We put a motor in this one. It had a bad motor in it. So I ended up with a car. We put a motor in it. Thing runs like a champ and... good little car.
19: Of course.
17: Mm-hmm.
19: Yep, wait, now, what year is Escape?
17: I think it's 2013. 2013 it is. Yep. So, anyway, that's a great starter car or a car for somebody. Like. What's that?
19: I said, I'll look online and see what it looks like.
17: Yep, yep.
19: I may buy it from you.
17: Okay. Well, that, or if you know somebody that's interested, send them my way. I'd be happy to get them. It's a good little car. Be a great car for even if you have a kid, first driver, stuff like that. It's small, compact SUV, all-wheel drive, especially if they go snowboarding or anything like that. You know, it's great for that. Well, it is. You know, you get up in the snow. It's nice to have all-wheel drive. Yep, it's a good little car. So if you know anybody interested, just send them my way. What else you got going on? Anything automotive-wise?
19: No.
17: No,
19: staying out of trouble.
17: Staying out of trouble, living your best life. As always, staying out of trouble and living your best life, right?
19: Yeah.
17: Yeah.
19: You know, I'm fortunate enough. I've been a vegetarian, organic most of my life. I just turned 81, and the doctor said, "I don't know what you're doing, but keep doing this." You see, you got the numbers of a young man.
17: Well, that's a good problem to have.
18: They say 81's the new 18 these days. So.
17: Is that what they say?
18: I don't know.
17: I don't know. Brenda's all, I don't know. So, well, I'm glad that you're healthy. I'm glad that you're eating well. And I'm glad that you woke up and stood up this morning, I shall say.
19: And I'm glad you gentlemen are alive, too. Well, we program.
17: Alive is a good way to be. Unalive is terrible. I'm going to be honest with you. So, it's all good.
19: Someone said when you're dead, you're dead for a long time.
17: I think that's forever thing. That's truly a forever thing. And I always tell people, too, nobody gets out of this one alive. Everybody's going to the same place eventually. We're gonna not be alive.
19: Yeah.
17: So make sure enjoy the time you are here alive with your car. Okay?
19: Yes.
17: All right.
19: All right, keep me whatever. Yeah, I want to listen in for the rest of the show, please.
17: You got it. No worries. Talk to you soon, buddy. Take care.
19: Ciao. Thank you. Bye-bye.
17: Bye. All right. 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
8: 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All right, so Brendan's over there flipping the dials and turning the switches.
9: Yes, I am.
8: Having a good time, huh?
9: Yeah, how are you doing?
8: I'm doing good.
9: Good. Yep. So, our subject today, how poor vehicle maintenance may wreck your wallet.
8: Yes.
9: If I could ask you a question, and again, I know what your answer is probably going to be. Mm-hmm. Let's say your shop offers up a whole list of maintenance that needs to get done. Now, these things are specifically not completely broken. They're known as, I think what your shop likes to call it is like safety maintenance issues.
8: Okay.
9: Specifically. So,
8: probably.
9: So specifically, these are just things that hit their mile markers, like spark plugs, for example. Okay, you have original spark plugs still in there. You might want to look into changing those at some point. What are some other ones I could think of off the top of my head?
8: Well, you know what happens if you don't change spark plugs? What can happen?
9: Well, yes, I know.
8: There's a multitude of items we can run down. But number one, it starts with because spark plugs wear and the gap becomes larger over time. So you're not getting good burning and combustion. You got excess fuel that's now going into the catalyst, which degrades the life of the catalyst. Okay, as far as that goes, that's an expensive repair.
9: Mm-hmm.
8: It overstresses and overworks the coils, like we were talking about with standard products there a minute ago.
9: Of course.
8: Even worse than the standard gap on the spark plugs, it's got to work harder, the coil does. So pretty soon you need coils, you need a catalytic converter, you let it go too long, or you end up with a misfire that is really bad.
9: Right.
8: So
9: right.
8: That simple service can cost you a lot in the long run.
9: It's true. It's true. I was just using it as a quick example, obviously.
8: Well, I gave you a quick answer. I like that.
9: Now, I guess what my question is going to lead to is the fact of how much maintenance is too much maintenance for a vehicle. So, for example, I remember I asked ChatGPT, which I know everyone's like, how dare you, Brenny, you used AI to answer your question. Mm-hmm. But I was legitimately trying to see what AI have suggested in this situation. And they suggested you look up the Blue Book value of your vehicle and only pay for how much, and the most you should pay for maintenance during your time period there is specifically the halfway mark of how much your vehicle is valued. For example, if your vehicle is worth $8,000, the most you should pay for at your service at that time is $4,000. After that, if it exceeds $4,000, you know what? Just wait till next
8: time. You mean
9: time
8: per service you should only...
9: Correct.
8: Okay.
9: That's what ChatGPT was suggesting.
8: That's a great financial way to look at it. I'm not sure that's a great way to... To be honest with you, if you stay on top of the maintenance of your car and do it at the times required, mm-hmm. you won't even get close.
9: Good, good.
8: But what if you haven't done it and you've skipped all of it? Now you got it to do it once.
9: It's true.
8: That's your problem. So I wouldn't go by that number Logic. There as okay. far as, you know, half of your value. Now, obviously, most cars are worth more than $8,000.
9: Of so, course. Oh, no,
8: I mean,
9: course.
8: You quickly could, yeah. So, but are you talking about maintenance or repairs?
9: Maintenance, okay. specifically, yeah.
8: Because, I mean, some repairs are expensive on cars if you don't. Let's go ahead and skip on doing the transmission service.
9: Oh, okay.
8: It's okay. You get new transmission fluid when we replace the transmission at 100,000 miles when it fails. Because that's usually what happens, 100 to 120,000 miles if you don't... service the transmission mm-hmm. regularly, about 120,000 miles, it'll fail on you. Some transmissions are up around $10,000 installed now.
9: I believe it. And again, I know you laugh in the face of my Nissan Rogue because that has a CVT transmission.
8: Well, but it'll need one eventually.
9: Yeah, exactly. And I'm not
8: Well, hopefully you've been servicing it at our recommended intervals, right?
9: Absolutely, I have
8: it. Then it may not. It might last. Well, it everything fails eventually. Uh-huh. But you could probably get 200,000 miles out of that bad boy if you keep it serviced right.
9: Is that right?
8: Yeah, right. I agree with that. Yep, for
9: okay.
8: sure.
9: Okay, well, I'm looking forward to it then in that case.
8: You remember when I first met you, I was driving that F-250 that I had for a long time.
9: Absolutely.
8: Yeah, 400,000 miles, original transmission.
9: No way.
8: Yeah. Original engine. Yeah, serviced it all the time, once a year. Once a year between 15 and 20,000 miles, I serviced the trans on
9: Very impressive.
8: Yep. Yep, new filter fluid, that you'd be surprised what it does. It keeps it clean and happy. Clean and happy, because failures on transmissions happen from valves hanging up. So today we're just talking about how poor car maintenance could wreck your wallet. So that's a good, that one there is a good point, because servicing the transmission is way less expensive than it is to replace the transmission, for sure. So just keep that in mind as far as that goes. I also want to remind you, Auto Talk Radio is brought to you in part by CRC, Guaranteed to Pass Emission System Cleaner. 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Learn more at crcg2p.com. Good stuff there. And I brought that up right now because it's good to know another service that you can do yearly is the induction service, removing not only the this past the pay, but removing carbon and keeping that keeps from starving the car of fuel and lean misfires, items like that, idle quality items like that. Staying on top of that really does help your car.
9: Absolutely. I did that on my last service, especially at your yep. guys' shop. So mm-hmm. thank you for that. And again,
8: I'm always here for you, Brendan.
9: Just to reiterate to people, it may increase your fuel mileage per gallon by maybe some odd numbers, but it's not going to do it like spectacularly. So mind you, whatever you get for your fuel mileage is what you
8: it
9: get.
8: It will only do it spectacularly if you've waited so long that it's really bad.
9: That's true. But luckily, I keep up on it. And like I said, my car is running like a champ. So I don't get laughed in the face for driving a Nissan Rogue. I take it to West Automotive Group, and then everyone's like, "Oh, okay, never mind. You're doing a good job then."
8: West Automotive Group guys are something else. They're great. So, but no, it's in all seriousness, maintenance really can save you a lot of money.
9: Oh, absolutely, moment, absolutely.
8: Sure. All right, let's see what Mike's got to say. Good morning, Mike.
10: Hey, Brian, what's going on?
8: Not much, man. How are you doing?
10: I'm still limping around, but I get hip surgery. I think, well, they're going to talk to me about it on the 29th of this month. And
8: oh, gotcha.
10: I got osteoarthritis in the right hip, I guess.
8: Oh.
10: And there's a slight hairline crack, I guess.
8: Oh, they're going to... So they're going to replace your hip entirely?
10: I guess. I don't know what's all involved, to tell you the truth. I mean, they're going to let me know on the 29th, but I've been bouncing around for... a month or two, and no one seems to know what the heck. Finally got a hold of an ortho surgeon that knows what he's talking about, and he was very, very thorough. So, and took some MRI, took an MRI, took, you know, CAT scan, and that's what they come up with. So,
8: well, hang in there.
10: I don't know how involved it is, yeah, but we shall see. But anyway, I've got a 2019, a CL35 AMG,
8: mm-hmm.
10: and I was wanting to know on a tranny service on that thing, how bad is that to do? Are you familiar with that at all? Because I guess it's kind of a process.
8: It is quite a process.
10: If I need a lift, or because it's got to be level. And
8: yeah, it's got to be level, side fill. It's often recheck everything with a scan tool afterwards.
10: Oh, is that right?
8: Yeah, it's a fun service. That's about an $800 transmission service.
10: Jeez, are you kidding me?
8: Well, it's a $20,000 transmission.
10: Yeah.
8: You don't want to replace that thing. Yeah.
10: Good Lord. Okay. Yeah, I think I might pass on that one.
8: Yeah, it's a bit of work, and without a hoist, it would be very difficult on that car. I would. Today's cars, most of them are side or bottom fills that we call them, as you're aware.
10: Right.
8: But I'm just saying for everybody listening, and you got to get the fluid level just right. It's got to be warmed up. Then you got to recheck it, and sometimes you got to check it with a scan tool. So there's a lot goes into it. So
10: right, and you want to make sure you do it right. So yeah, I think I'll pass on this one. All right, yeah, I just want to know about that.
8: Yep, no worries, man. Yeah. Hey, always great to talk to you.
10: You bet, man. Yeah, imagine it's beautiful out there in paradise. We just had a drenching here last night. Gee, 4 inches of rain at once.
8: But you guys kind of needed to rain, or have you had enough already?
10: Yeah.
8: Oh,
10: yeah, we needed it.
8: Oh, okay.
10: Sure. Yeah, because we were going through a drought for a week or so.
8: Nice.
10: 90s humidity. I got to make it out there, Brian. This humidity is about ready to kill me, man.
8: You know what's funny, though? It's been humid here in San Diego, huh, Brendan, this week?
9: Right? Oh, yeah. Big
8: yeah. Time. Yeah. Yeah, unreal kind of humid. Yeah, I don't know why. I don't know if it's we got a little bit of a monsoonal pushing up, but normally you're right. It's not. It's normally dry, but
10: dry.
8: Yeah, it's been higher than normal. So, and I was just mentioning that
10: we don't have the Canadian smoke either. We got Canadian smoke coming down.
8: Yeah, we do not have that. And I was watching that on the news. Another thing that's bad for your car.
9: I was going to say I was trying to watch some baseball yesterday, and the Cleveland Guardians game got canceled due to the air quality. And I had to look it up. Apparently, there's a wildfire up in northeastern Ohio there. So,
8: no, Canada.
10: Oh, is that right?
9: Oh, in Canada.
8: It's in Canada.
9: Okay.
8: Yeah.
9: So it's affecting northeastern.
8: Yeah. Yeah.
9: Gotcha.
8: Yeah. Canada's got. And they get some big fires up there. In the fire.
10: I've happened again last year. Right?
8: Like, 2023, I think, was the last time that.
10: Was it 23?
8: Okay. Yeah. That went across into New York and all that. Also.
9: Yeah. It actually, all over northern United States, spread pretty badly.
8: Yeah. It's bad air quality for sure, and it. I've been up to Canada when there's Canada when they get wildfires like that. They're usually caused by lightning. They're not caused by people.
9: Mm-hmm.
8: Usually out in the middle of nowhere. They usually let them burn because they're natural. Hmm. They call it natural in their way. Right. I was up. I was with my son, and we did a trip up into the Quidico outside of Ely, Minnesota, up into Canada. And when we crossed over the Canadian Mountie guy there that checks you in, checks your passport, said, hey, these areas here in the preserve, stay away from, there's active fires burning. And they told me, they're like, we don't do anything about them because they're caused by lightning, so we just naturally let them burn out, and they will on their own, which they do. So
10: burn, baby, burn.
8: Yeah, so that's why I think you get that heavy smoke like this time when you get fires like that up there, and the wind's just right, and the atmosphere's right. It just blows it apart. If you're living in that area, make sure you change your air filter on your car regularly, because remember, your car breathes just like you.
11: Exactly. So exactly.
8: Important stuff.
11: Good point. But yeah, you put that in with humidity and 90% humidity, and it's
8: miserable.
11: Especially when you're working at it.
8: Yeah, it's miserable. Yeah. Well, be safe out there. They say you can wear an N95 mask and it'll help. So back to COVID time.
11: Lovely.
8: Yeah.
11: Well, I just like, why can't they? I mean, I don't understand why they can't do something about that. I mean, if it's such a
8: They need a big fan. Big fan to blow it somewhere else.
11: Yeah, no doubt. Blow it back at them.
8: Exactly.
11: I mean, come on. We don't need that stuff.
8: Hopefully it don't last too long.
11: Yeah. No, it's actually rain kind of got it out.

0: little more expensive. People often talk about, oh, it's, why does it cost so much? Well, the parts for their cars are quite expensive on some of those cars.
1: I looked it up. The most expensive transmission replacement is a Bugatti.
0: Oh, yeah, I'm sure.
1: They're 180.
0: Nobody's driving one of those.
1: No, of course not. I just wanted to read this off. It's $185,000 to replace an entire transmission in a Bugatti Chiron.
0: Yeah, try not to break your transmission if you're
1: please
0: driving.
1: Not.
0: That, yeah, but that car costs, what, $2 million?
1: I'll take a look, but I think that sounds about right, actually.
0: Yeah. So in relativity...
1: Oh, we undersold it. $5 million.
0: Oh, see, it's not even 20%. It's not even 20% of the cost of the car.
1: Exactly.
0: It's cheap. That's cheap. Yeah, not bad at all.
1: Don't they handcraft those?
0: I think so.
1: They handcraft the Bugattis, I believe. Like, they bang it out.
0: They do the same thing with Ferraris too, I believe.
1: Oh, do they? Okay.
0: Yeah, I don't. Yeah, so they're not assembly line made, right, from what I understand.
1: That's why there's only like 500 of these Bugattis.
0: Never wanted to buy one. So
1: no.
0: I don't look into it much.
1: I will say, for like in terms of just the looks, I prefer the Ferrari look more between the
0: Bugatti's
1: two.
0: Bugatti's way faster.
1: I know.
0: Bugatti's the fastest car on the earth, I believe. You're going to have to look now, aren't you? Brandon's like, I got to look. I got to Google it. So,
1: how do you, just fastest car in the world, just alone that?
0: Well, not yet, but production car, because they do they produce them and you can buy them.
1: Right.
0: I'm sure there's been cars built one off that are super fast, you know, so can't go that. So,
1: It says here a BYD Yang Wang U9 Extreme. Okay. That's the fastest production car at 308 miles per hour.
0: Okay. What's right under it?
1: The Bugatti. Right underneath it.
0: Right underneath it.
1: 305 miles per hour.
0: Where's that Buwadun come from?
1: If I had to assume China.
0: If you had to assume.
1: Yeah.
0: Kind of sounds Chinese, doesn't it?
1: Yeah.
0: Yeah.
1: That's
0: all good.
1: Yep, Chinese.
0: I know it. But how many have been made?
1: Of those ones in particular, if I had another assumption, I'd think another 30. That's it.
0: Mm-hmm.
1: Just 30 of those cars. Mm-hmm. You count that as a mass production is 30?
0: Not really, but
1: no.
0: But it's more than two. So there you go.
1: Is that what constitutes a production car?
0: I don't know.
1: Oh.
0: I have no idea. You're going to have to ask somebody that produces cars. That's just, I'm just, first off, none of us are going
1: to
0: buy that car. None of us normal people.
1: The next highest, so like I said, the other Bugatti car, that one in particular, this is a Super Sport 300 Plus. Uh-huh. Only 30 of those units have ever been made.
0: Yeah, look how much that car is. It's probably $10 million.
1: It's again, $5 million.
0: Oh, it's just $5 million?
1: Still $5
0: million. Not bad. Not bad comparative. How much is the Ying Wang Wang?
1: Oh, the other one? That one was $3 million.
0: Oh, it's cheaper. Of course it is. It's a Chinese knockoff.
1: It is.
0: It's probably a Bugatti knockoff is what it is.
1: If I had to assume, yeah.
0: Oh, wow. Interesting. Well, it is what it is, right? One of those things. All right, man. 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
10: All right, folks, welcome back to Auto Talk Radio. So, Steve, one of our regular listeners sent in, Bugatti is no longer the undisputed fastest car in the world. Why the Bugatti Chiron Super 300 Sport 300 Plus holds the official verified record at 304.77 mile per hour. New hypercars from the rival brands have surpassed Bugatti in top speed and claims and track records. The Koenigsegg Jesko Absolute, this Swedish hypercar, holds the highest theoretical top speed at over 330 mile an hour.
11: Oh, why that's surpassing the BYD.
10: It has not yet completed a two-way validation on a track. It is widely considered the top speed king on paper.
11: Okay, that's the catch there. Okay. They haven't confirmed it yet.
10: Yeah, the Young Wang Ying Nine Extreme, produced by BYD. But this is fully electric. That's not even fair.
11: That's the way of the future, Brian. Remember,
10: we'll get rid
11: everyone.
10: Of these cars. Goodbye. No. Okay, just kidding. Electric car, but. It's two different classes. It has to be two different classes because electric.
11: I believe that's fair. I can.
10: A combustion engine versus electric wind up, you know.
11: What's more impressive?
10: I want to know how far that electric car can go at that speed till the battery just flat dies on it.
11: Okay, I can find out about that.
10: Probably not very far.
11: No, I
10: doubt it.
11: Not
10: at top speed. Yeah, I played with cars like that before. You can really, really run them out of their energy, as far as that goes. Hey, I do want to remind folks, Auto Talk Radio is obviously brought to you the West Automotive Group, which consists of all five locations, West Escondido, West El Cajon, West Kearny Mesa, West Miramar, West Oceanside. 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
11: I just looked it up. BYD did say if they were driving their record speed of 308 miles per hour consistently, the battery would only last 3 minutes. That's it.
10: Whereas a car full of gasoline will last a long time.
11: Exactly.
10: So he's going to go really fast, and then you'll drive right by him.
11: It's meant for, if it was like a simple...
10: Go ahead, explain this out.
11: I was going to say if it was just a simple drag race situation, then I think...
10: You'd win once.
11: Yeah, but that's...
10: Then you can't get back to the other end, though. Who's going to come get you?
11: Well, on the other hand, too, it does say that if you had a 1,200-volt platform for charging, I believe... Oh, no, here it is, the DC fast chargers. It says that it charges up to 80% within 10 minutes.
10: Okay, so you can go 330 mile an hour, then you got to stop for 10 minutes. 330 mile an hour, you stop for 10 minutes.
11: No, but again, we're talking about in a drag race situation, I'm guessing. But again, like I said, I agree with you. I think this should be in different classes, honestly. I mean, it's more impressive that an ICE vehicle is actually...
10: It's kind of like you don't let boys play in girls' sports.
11: Exactly.
10: There you go.
11: Exactly.
10: Same kind of thing.
11: Yes.
10: Let's stick with the rules.
11: Absolutely. Okay, so there you go. So, I mean, there we go.
10: That was slightly political, wasn't it?
11: No, it definitely was.
10: Anyway, yes, keep your electric car out of my ICE races, all right? Which is internal combustion engine for you folks listening. Not the other ICE everybody would get mad about. So let's not talk about that. Anyway, sorry. I'm just having a little bit of fun with this.
11: You're good.
10: Car fun mixed in with today's hot topics. So that's what we're going to call that. Good stuff for sure. My dad sent a picture of him sitting in front of a Ferrari because I
11: was that recently, like in terms of like the
10: where.
11: Picture. Okay. I forgot to ask. Is
10: Mike's back working on? He just texted me. He's like, "Hey, they assumed it was a groin pull or hernia. Meanwhile, getting bills." It was misdiagnosed. It was his hip, I guess. It wasn't actually. That's what he just texted me. Okay. But also, here's a good car thing that has to do with this. He's all got to get back to my son's girlfriend's 2012 Jeep 3.6 Pinstar installing second design oil cooler. Peace out, which is true. The oil filter housing and coolers on these bad boys were plastic and they break from the factory. It's a big thing.
11: Mm-hmm.
10: So we replace them with updated aluminum ones that never have the problem again. So all good stuff. All good stuff. Oh, yeah. So thanks for giving me a call, Mike. I'm glad you didn't have a hernia. And glad that you are getting it all taken care of. So you got to be safe with those things, right?
11: Absolutely, yep.
10: Right. So
11: can I do a quick little update here? Since we were gone the last 2 weeks.
10: Uh-huh, what happened?
11: There has been an update on the Jay Leno's Law. In this case, it's now being renicknamed to Jay Leno's Law 2.0, Senate Bill 1392, SB 1392. It has just been approved and passed by the California State Assembly Transportation Committee. Which, if you forgot, last year, it did not pass that committee, actually. That's where it stopped right then and there. So now, we can officially go to the final legislative approval to get it onto a voting ballot later on this year in November. So, it sounds like it's actually going to be coming.
10: It might pass. Now, remind me again the specifics of this law. And the reason I say that, because you have it in front of you, I don't want to get it wrong.
11: Yeah, of course. So, Leno's bill, or again, like I said, SB 1392, is legislation that would exempt older collector cars from state's mandatory biennial smog check requirements.
10: Okay, I could have told you that part.
11: Okay, sorry.
10: I want to know the actual years.
11: So the years.
10: Yeah.
11: Anything manufactured before 1981. After that, for a few years until 2032, then it would go into a process of, I want to say it's 25 years, or not 25, excuse me, 35 years and older.
10: Would remove them from the smog requirements.
11: Correct.
10: And all that?
11: Okay. Mm-hmm. So as of right now, it would still stay anything prior to 1981, you don't have to smog. After that, in 2032, it would
10: right,
11: then
10: now
11: do
10: it's
11: it by
10: 74 and older, or 73 and older.
11: Right,
10: 73
11: exactly.
10: 73 and older, I think. So it'd only move it up about 8 years, roughly.
11: Something like that. But and again, I am fully backing this bill 100%.
10: Me too.
11: Most
10: people aren't driving around in a 1980 car unless it's in good shape.
11: Mm-hmm.
10: I sold a Camaro not long ago for it was in pretty good shape and got rid of it.
11: Not to mention your shops specifically, a couple of your shops can officially get rid of the STAR certified smog machines.
10: Those aren't actually STAR certified. You're talking about the Bar 97, the 901s. Eventually, yes, we'll be able to. And you know what? Those don't get used much anymore.
11: No, I know.
10: They really don't. And it's a waste of money. So if you, just so you folks understand, and when people complain about the cost of getting a car smogged, to be STAR certified in our Miramar and Escondido locations are STAR certified for smog. Our Kearney Mesa location just does regular smog, 2000 and newer.
11: Mm-hmm.
10: Or 96 and, no, 2000 newer is on the DAD, sorry. Which is a new smog machine. But the old smog machine to be STAR certified, you have to lease that thing. You can't really buy them. I don't think you can buy them. I don't know. You wouldn't want to. They're pieces of junk, to be honest with you. Mm-hmm. They break all the time. And for the little metal smogs you do. But to have one, it costs $500 a month just to have that darn machine.
11: Mm-hmm.
10: So you don't use much. But it's required if you want to be STAR certified where you can test and repair any car. Whether it's test only directed or whatever. See, they do test only direct cars, so we'll still be STAR certified is the point I was getting to, but hopefully we'll get rid of that piece of equipment and it won't be needed.
11: That's what I meant to say too as well.
10: That is what I'm looking for. Mm-hmm. Yeah. Yeah, because and that thing takes up room. It's a dyno, it's junk. They're junk.
11: I can't wait till you get rid of it and I can think of that big do you remember Step Brothers? That movie with Will Ferrell and John C. Reilly.
10: Yeah.
11: There's a line where they're like, can we make a bunk bed? Oh my gosh, we have so much room for activities. That's exactly what you're going to say to all the workers.
10: So much
11: room. I got rid of the dino guys, so you guys have so much room for activities.
10: Brendan's got to relate everything to something. That's good though, Brendan.
11: Thank you.
10: You're good.
11: But I'm excited for this bill to finally get passed. I'm very disappointed that it didn't get passed last year. And then the reasoning, they didn't even have a reason behind it. Basically saying, well, where are we going to get the funding that we're going to need for other state programs from? And you know exactly where, legislators. You guys have different ways to add extra taxes inside or find extra funding somewhere else within the state.
10: Stop funding the bullet train.
11: Exactly. That could be a big one for sure. How much money have we wasted on that? And it hasn't even been close to being built?
10: And talking about that, so California does have a new vehicle inspection program.
11: Yes.
10: As you're aware.
11: Yes.
10: The brake and light went away. So the vehicle inspection is required only for vehicles that have been like totaled, have salvage titles, things like that, to get them re-registered, right?
11: Absolutely.
10: But pretty soon, I'm going to tell you, that program's going to go into force like it is in Texas, I believe, that they're looking at. And that will be the next thing that they do. So when you get your car smogged, every so many years, you'll have to also get official vehicle inspection and get the certification for that, like you do for smog, to register your vehicle, which is a good idea. How many dumpy pieces of junk do you see driving down the road here?
11: And this is one of the first times where California wants to like copy a Texas law and do it for the good instead of the bad.
10: It's going to do good, but they're going to do it for the money. That's the only reason they're doing
11: it's
10: it.
11: It's true, though. Yeah.
10: So, it'll probably only be another $825 or whatever for the certificate.
11: Yeah.
10: You know, that will go to the state. But still, all these cars on the road, $8 every few years from a driver, that adds up quickly.
11: And again, like you said, there's that's where you can find the extra funding when you pass this bill eventually, the SB 1392 Leno Law 2.0.
10: So, there you go. Yeah, that's for sure. All right. 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There, as far as we go. What are you doing with your mic over there, man?
11: I was trying to reach for a button to talk to you in your head there, so.
10: Oh, you were trying to talk to me in my head?
11: Yeah.
10: Okay, thank you.
11: You did hear my message, right?
10: I did.
11: Okay, yes,
10: absolutely. Good. Brendan's whispering sweet nothings today. So that's all it is. All right, before we finish up here, too, also, Auto Talk Radio is brought to you in part by Diesel Extreme from Hot Shot Secret, engineered to rapidly remove all diesel injector deposits. 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Okay, so any other great things that we need to throw in here in the last 2 minutes that we're chatting away?
11: Ice vehicles are better than electric vehicles.
10: Yeah, we've done that already.
11: Yeah. No matter how many times you could say, oh, but we're faster and we have better acceleration, you can stop that noise. I'd rather hear the noise of the car coming in instead of a... was that Star Trek just backing out of their parking lot?
10: I'll tell you what, even like the Demon... The Chrysler Demon and that, those cars sound so good.
11: I know.
10: The new Mustangs, so good. They do.
11: It's true. They're better looking
10: They can't make that electric car make that sound even with a little speaker. Doesn't work. So it's all good. It's all good out there. Anyway, so as we cruise through, we're heading to the end of the show here, aren't we?
11: 30 seconds left.
10: Yeah, only got 30 seconds left. So listen, San Diego and everybody else out there, keep the keep the rubber side down and the shiny side up until next week. We appreciate you joining us. Appreciate all your calls. Everybody stay out there. Stay cool. Keep that AC working. 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
15: News this hour at Town Hall. I'm Bob Agnew in Washington. Homeland Security officials say election security remains a top priority for the Trump administration.
16: Homeland Security Secretary Mark Wayne Mullen says the administration will aggressively pursue voter fraud cases following President Trump's address to the nation. During the speech, the president cited DHS findings showing more than 270,000 non-citizens are registered on voter rolls and raised concerns about vulnerabilities in electronic voting and ballot counting systems. The administration says those vulnerabilities pose a major cyber threat and an election security nightmare. Willie Nelson, The White House.
15: New records released by Senate Republicans raising new questions about whether former special counsel Jack Smith accessed congressional text messages after previously testifying under oath that he did not.
17: Senate Judiciary Committee Chairman Chuck Grassley and Senator Ron Johnson say Justice Department documents show text messages belonging to both lawmakers were obtained by Smith's team during the January 6th investigation. The senators argue those communications were protected by congressional privilege. Missouri Senator Eric Schmidt is now calling for Smith to be prosecuted, alleging he lied to Congress under oath. Ken Lorman reporting.
15: This week, 8 Democrat Senate candidates in the state of Maine took part in 2 debates on TV. We have more details from Laura Winters.
18: The first group of 4 Senate candidates include Democrats Sheena Bellows, Troy Jackson, Jordan Wood, and Dr. Nirav Shah. The 4 participating in 1 debate for an hour. Shah, the former director of Maine's Center for Disease Control and Prevention, he also ran in this year's primary for governor and lost. Then a second hour of debate with candidates David Costello, Elizabeth Dickerson, Dan Kleben, and Ashley Wood. Candidate Graham Plattner left the Senate race in Maine last week after he was accused of sexual assault, a claim he denies.
15: It's Laura Winters reporting more from Town Hall.
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15: YouTube is appealing a landmark social media addiction lawsuit verdict. We get a look at the details from correspondent Keith Peters.
23: The jury found YouTube and Meta negligent in March in a case involving a young woman who claimed social media addiction worsened her mental health. Jurors awarded the woman $6 million in total damages after the 5-week trial concluded. YouTube's lawyers filed the appeal days after Meta had already filed its own appeal. Both defendants had filed post-trial motions asking the judge to toss out the jury's verdict and for a new trial. The judge denied those motions in early June. Keith Peters reporting.
15: The heat that hit Europe especially early and hard this year appears to have led to a spike in heat-related deaths, with well over 10,000 additional people dying at the height of the heat wave than normally would have been expected to die. That's according to new government figures. Breaking news at townhall.com. The flooding devastation continues in rain-swollen parts of Texas.
24: Downpours dumped more than 2 feet of rain across parts of south and central Texas over the past week, swelling rivers, cutting off communities, and washing out roads. In Uvalde, Texas, where a section of bridge collapsed due to flooding on the Nueces River, Governor Greg Abbott thanked responders who rushed to rescue hundreds of people trapped by high waters.
25: The state is going to work with local officials to expedite things like debris removal and to accelerate the rebuilding process.
24: As the water recedes, residents like Sandra Gomez are returning to a messy cleanup.
26: Mud is all throughout the house.
24: I'm Jennifer King.
15: Department of Homeland Security Secretary Mark Wayne Mullen discussed the Trump administration's efforts to secure American election at a news conference yesterday morning. He said the fact is some 250,000 non-citizens in four states voted in the 2020 election. He did not share exactly how the department determined that figure. You'll find more on these stories at...
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26: 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Now, really excited about our show today, and we're going to be joined by Dana Kay. She is a trusted expert in the ADHD space, a board-certified health and nutrition practitioner, and two-time international best-selling author, and the CEO and founder of the ADHD Thrive Institute. She's also the host of the Soaring Child podcast and a mom to a child with ADHD, which means her work is grounded in both lived experience and clinical expertise. Unlike surface-level approaches that focus on only behavior, Dana specializes in uncovering and addressing the underlying biological drivers of ADHD symptoms so children can thrive at home, school, and in life. She's been featured in many, many publications, Forbes, Fox, CBS, and dozens of top parenting and ADHD platforms. Her method has helped more than 1,500 families move from daily chaos to long-term calm without relying on medication as the only solution. Her mission is to help families move out of survival mode and into a calmer, healthier, more connected life where children with ADHD are supported in a way that honors their biology and unlocks their potential. Dana, thank you so much for agreeing to join me on the show. It's wonderful to have you with us.
4: Thank you so much for having me. I'm really excited to be here.
26: Your work truly takes a very different approach to ADHD. In our short segment, would you mind just sharing that with the listeners?
4: Believe it or not, when I was starting out, I was completely removed from the health and wellness space. And honestly, I never sort of planned to do this work. My background was originally in accounting. Please don't tell anyone. I was living a very different life. And then I became a mum. And everything shifted when my oldest son started struggling quite severely from a really, really young age. And, you know, he was incredibly bright and funny and loving, but also extremely dysregulated. And, you know, the meltdowns were intense and we were walking on eggshells all the time. And I just remember feeling like every outing could turn into a disaster at any moment. And unless you've lived that as a parent, it's hard to explain that level of stress that it creates inside a home. And I know that this is not directly answering your question, but it kind of leads me into why I take this different approach, because we eventually got an ADHD diagnosis. And at first, you know, it actually felt like a relief. You know, I thought I wasn't a bad mum. It wasn't my fault. And now that we know what it is, now someone can help us. And like many families, medication was presented as the only option. You know, I always say this, it's important. I'm not anti-medication. You know, we use medication. And at the time I thought it was the right thing to do. But what started happening was that every time we solved one problem, another one appeared. You know, one medication affected his appetite, then sleep became an issue. Then all of a sudden he started to become very anxious. And then another medication was suggested to counteract the side effects from the first medication. And I remember this one moment so clearly. When he was five, the doctor suggested for him to go on the fourth medication. Not because the original problem was solved, but because the medications themselves were creating more issues. And I had this moment of like, hang on, this can't be right. This can't be the entire conversation. And I started researching obsessively, gut health, nutrition, inflammation. You know, I went back to school. I studied, you know, my holistic science degree, multiple certifications in this area because I needed answers for my own son. And when we started addressing what was happening inside his body, things started to change, you know, like not overnight, not magically, but steadily. And the meltdowns reduced, the emotional regulation improved, the focus became better, and my home started to feel a little bit more normal. And what hit me the hardest was realizing how many other families are being told that, firstly, this is just ADHD and you just got to deal with it. And secondly, medication's your only option. But there may be biological stress happening underneath those symptoms. And that became my mission. And, you know, fast forward to today, we've now supported over 1,600 families across the USA. I know I don't sound like I'm from America, but I live in sunny Seattle, as I always say. We've been able to help so many families inside the ADHD Thrive Institute. And what keeps me doing this work is seeing parents finally understand that they don't just have to accept it.
26: Go and check out ADHDThriveInstitute.com. We have it linked directly from our weekly highlight page. Right back after the break.
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26: 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And that's why we're getting to talk with Dana Kay today, ADHDThriveInstitute.com, if you want to learn a little bit more. And Dana, again, thank you for joining me. I really appreciated our conversation in the opening segment, sharing your personal journey of what led you to this point. I do need a good accountant. If this doesn't work out, please let me know. We'll bring you into the loop. But it was just, I couldn't help but hear your passion when you were kind of talking about your own journey. I mean, when you have a young child and you don't know what's going on with them, often as parents, we feel it's our issue, our void. You know, what have we done to kind of create this? And in times, you know, I'm sure in those 5 years of prior to getting the diagnosis, there was a lot of triggers. There was a lot of pressure. You had mentioned even going out on an outing. Everybody's already pre-tensed and getting ready for it. So again, thank you for sharing with us that and then taking that additional step to get re-educated to be able to help more people. Was there anything that you wanted to kind of wrap up on as we were sharing kind of the personal story of your side of getting on that path of handling ADHD symptoms more naturally?
4: Yeah, look, you said it right. You know, the first 5 years were so hard. And, you know, it felt like I was a bad parent. I was a bad mom. But I just want families, if you're going through that and you're out there and you're listening, it's not your fault. Mm-hmm. There is hope. There is something out there that can help. And as you said, going out on an outing, I remember this one moment so clearly. You know, we were in Costco. My son, Oliver, that's his name. He wanted to eat a snack before we paid for it. And I said no. And it turned into the biggest meltdown I had ever seen. Mm. Just picture two glass pasta sauce jars smashed all over the floor. And everyone was staring. And in that moment, I felt this overwhelming wave of emotion come over me. And In my mind, I was trying to tell myself, it's okay, it happens to everyone. But if I'm being totally honest, I lost it. And I burst into tears right there in Costco. And I thought to myself, the thought that was running through my head was, why me? Mm-hmm. Why does my life have to be like this? So, you know, that was that moment I realized I wasn't actually helping him. I was actually trying to survive him. And, you know, that was the moment that everything shifted. I stopped asking, how do we better manage this or manage him? And I started asking, what else could be causing this? You know, and that was the start of the path, you know, that brought me here today. You know, I want to be honest though, like the first few months after I made that choice were harder, not easier. You know, I really doubted myself a lot. I worried I was going too far. I was worried I was going down a rabbit hole. You know, I'd always been taught to trust the system, but I was choosing a different path. But I kept going because Oliver kept showing me who he could be when his body had what it needed, and that child was worth fighting for. And that was that choice that sent me back to school, like you mentioned, into functional lab testing, clinical nutrition, not because I wanted more credentials, but because I wanted answers. So if there are families out there that are listening today in the thick of it, on that emotional roller coaster or walking on eggshells, you know, there is hope out there.
26: Yeah, and that is so important to hear because you and I were talking a little bit throughout the break when Oliver was 5 years old. It was kind of like he couldn't communicate. He couldn't be like, I think I have something going on neurologically or internally. And that makes people, especially parents, feel so helpless because we're here to protect and provide for our children. And believe me, we get aggravated. There are times where I think we've all had a good cry in Costco. I'm glad that you did have that breakthrough because it's what led us here today. Mm-hmm. Now, one of the things I find truly fascinating about your work is you often say ADHD symptoms are signals from the body, not just behaviors. What do you really mean by that?
4: Yeah, look, I think this is probably the biggest shift in perspective that, you know, I had, and I try to teach all the families that I work with. You know, most people are taught to look at ADHD behaviors in isolation. You know, like you mentioned, the hyperactivity, they're not communicating. Oh my God, my body doesn't feel right. It comes out in hyperactivity, the impulsivity, the emotional explosions or the inability to focus. And, you know, the assumption is often this is who the child is, or this is purely a brain disorder. But when I look at those symptoms, I see them very differently. Mm-hmm. I see them as signals that the body may be under stress. Now, that stress can come from many different places, gut dysfunction. And I'm sure we're going to go into a bit more detail on this, but I'll just name a couple, you know, food sensitivities, inflammation, nutrient deficiencies, poor detoxification. I could go on and on. But what is fascinating is that many of these stressors create very similar behavioral symptoms. So a child may look ADHD externally, but internally, the body's struggling. You know, for example, if a child has chronic inflammation, that inflammation affects the brain. It's just like us. We're suffering from chronic inflammation. We can't focus. We feel tired, but we can we can go, look, I can't focus. I'm going to go and watch TV. You know, a child's very different. We're expecting them to go to school and focus all day long. You know, if the gut is inflamed, neurotransmitter like serotonin and dopamine production can be affected. If nutrient levels are depleted, the brain cannot function optimally. You know, if toxins are building up faster than the body can clear them out, the nervous system becomes stressed. And as you just mentioned, children often can't articulate that something feels off internally. So the body speaks through behavior. And that's why I always say behavior is communication. And I think this is such an empowering perspective for parents because it moves us away from blame. It's my fault. And you know, my child is difficult. My child's choosing to do this. Or, you know, we start asking what is stressing the child's system? And that question changes everything because, you know, now we stop like fighting the child, fighting ADHD, and start becoming detectives, trying to understand what the body may be struggling with underneath the surface.
26: Especially for families that maybe get a later diagnosis. I mean, I've known a couple of families who they've gone to certain doctors and they're like, they can't figure out. It might be, you know, something on the spectrum. It might be this. We have to do more tests. Mm-hmm. And then you wonder how long that family and that child has kind of suffered, or how many adults never had the parents understand what ADHD is. And now they're adults trying to manage that in their life as well, which, gosh, imagine that from birth to 40 years old, having unregulated ADHD symptoms or the feeling of off. And we all know, I love that you bring in the gut. We know the vagus nerve is connected from the brain to the gut. We know that people are having more digestive issues like leaky gut, IBS, all kinds of digestive issues because of heavy metals, toxicity, microplastics now that are in our environment. Even when we're trying to do the best at times, we do live in a world of toxic soup. So being mindful of that and, you know, educating yourself as you have has been a wonderful gift. And so once you kind of figured this stuff out and you did your detective work and you went back to school, how long did it take you to get Oliver on the other side of things versus a heavy dose of meds that maybe weren't serving his body?
4: Yeah, look, it was a very long journey for me, but I had no one guiding me. I had no one to look to like I am.
26: Dana Kay.
4: Exactly. I didn't have the map. And I think I spent over, you know, $180,000 getting him to where he is today. It took us a good few years. He's now 16. He is thriving. He hasn't been on meds for years. And he's doing so well. I think the most important thing for me is that he's happy and our family, you know, is happy and our house is calm and peaceful as it can be with two boys. I will say that I will be completely honest, but, you know, it did take us a good few years, that we were able to one by one come off the medication. Obviously, you know, I can't guide families on coming off medication. You definitely need to work with your doctor on that. But, you know, I didn't stop. You know, I kept going and it took me a very long time, but it does not need to take that long for other families out there.
26: Yeah, because you've already done all the work, which is awesome. And people can learn more about you by going to the website, ADHDThriveInstitute.com. You're also on the social media platform. So Facebook, ADHD Thrive Institute, Instagram, ADHD Thrive Institute. I mean, it's pretty consistent there, folks. So we'll go ahead and we'll put that all on our weekly highlight page so you can have a direct link. We understand some of you are driving around town. You're working out while you're listening to these episodes. So just know we'll leave it indefinitely attached to this episode, but it is on the weekly highlight page. And again, make sure you share this episode with your friends and family, especially if you know someone who are dealing with these types of little situations and hoping for a better protocol. We'll be right back after the break.

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4: Welcome back, listeners. Hope you're having a wonderful time and learning so much. I think that no one's really talking about symptoms or things correlating to ADHD, whether it's a child or an adult. I think there is some level of shame that families carry or individuals carry, and they shouldn't be carrying that. I just want to tell you from my standpoint, free yourself of that and find a solution, because there's so much out there compared to what was out there 10 years ago even. So again, that's why we've invited on Dana Kay on the program. She is the CEO and founder of the ADHD Thrive Institute. Dana, it's so fun chatting with you and hearing about firsthand knowledge of what your family kind of went through. I wanted to reference an analogy, and that is of the trash can when we're talking about ADHD symptoms and inflammation. Can you just walk us through that?
5: Yeah, look, I love analogies. So if you follow me on any of my social media platforms, you will probably hear a couple. I think my favorite one is the trash can analogy. I believe that we all have this metaphorical trash can inside our body, you know, and throughout life, things get thrown into that trash can. We've got poor diet. You know, we were just talking in the break about sugar and things like that. Poor diet definitely adds to that trash can. We've got bacteria.

0: in the break, MTHFR, that's one of those things. There's other genetics at play. I could list a lot of them out, GSTT1, GSTP1, I won't get all scientific. There are many reasons. So genetics, gut dysfunction, nutrient deficiencies, you know, as you said, we live in this toxic soup, that high toxic exposure, methylation issues. So now the trash, it starts piling up faster than the body can clear it out. And eventually it overflows. And you think about your house, if you don't take your trash can out, it's going to be very, very dirty. And that overflow, you know, think about it in our body, it creates inflammation, and that inflammation travels through the body. It creates stress throughout the body and the brain. And so that inflammation can show up as hyperactivity, poor focus, mood swings, anxiety, sensory issues, sleep struggles. Now, here's the important part. I'm not saying ADHD is caused by, you know, toxins or one single thing. The analogy is about sort of that cumulative load, because every child's trash can is different. You know, one child may be more affected by food. Another may be more affected by mold. Another by gut infections. But the more overloaded the system becomes and the more compromised those detoxification pathways become, the harder it is for the brain and the nervous system to function well. And this is why some kids seem to fall apart and their brother or sister don't, you know, their trash can is already close to overflowing. So the goal here really becomes, let's reduce the load going in and improve the body's ability to take the trash can out. And this is where we often start seeing huge changes in our children.
1: Most people think that ADHD starts and ends in the brain. So as we're talking about our daily habits, or, and I mean, think about it, kids are picky eaters too. So it's like, what battles are you going to go to war with in the morning? Putting on your socks and shoes before you're trying to get out the door, or cramming them, you know, a chia seed pudding, you know, when they're like, I want chicken nuggets, you know? So it's so hard to be on the other side of that as well, especially when you see a lot of their friends eating differently than them, maybe, and then they feel like I'm not the same as them. But I did want to pick up on one thing before we get into your wrap up points on really, is it just a brain thing with ADHD? You referenced that you have two boys. So you have Oliver, which kind of set you on this journey. Now your other son, does your other son have ADHD or?
0: No, he doesn't. His name's Asher and he's 12. So he doesn't have ADHD, but you know, he's got his own challenges as well.
1: Totally.
0: Yeah,
1: everybody is different. I think that's what we all need to understand. It doesn't always mean we're genetically not made accurate, but I did get the MTHFR variant from both of my parents. And I have the serious one. You know, there's a bunch of different forms of them. I have the one with the most offensive numbers on it, I believe. So it's
0: 77T. I know that.
1: That's right. That is me. So let me stop talking and let you pick up more on ADHD, where it's not just a brain issue.
0: Yeah, look, it's also a gut issue. And it's a huge part of it. It should be part of the diagnostic criteria. It's honestly one of the most important conversations that needs to happen, because we used to think of the gut as just a digestive organ. But now we understand, and science shows, it's deeply connected to the brain. It's deeply connected to everything going on in our body. The gut and brain are constantly communicating with each other through what's called the gut-brain axis, the vagus nerve, like you said. I like to tie it to ADHD. One of the biggest things parents are shocked to learn is around 90% of our serotonin is actually produced in our gut. About 50% of our dopamine is produced in our gut. You know, a huge amount of neurotransmitter activity is connected to gut health. So when the gut is inflamed or imbalanced, it can absolutely affect mood, focus, emotional regulation, and behavior. But the tricky part is that kids do not always have obvious digestive symptoms. And that's really important. A child can have gut dysfunction without stomach aches. Instead, it's going to show up as anxiety. Serotonin is so involved in anxiety. It's going to show up as, you know, focus issues, because dopamine, in seeking that dopamine hit, it's going to show up as, it could show up as eczema. It could show up as asthma. It could show up as sensory sensitivity. You know, we know the gut houses a massive portion of our immune system, about 80%. So when the gut is under stress, the immune system becomes activated. And when the immune system is activated chronically, inflammation increases.

0: senses, and that inflammation travels through that vagus nerve into the brain. The main area that talks to the gut via those two-way chemical messengers is the frontal lobe, and that's the center of the forehead. The frontal lobe is responsible for things like attention, focus, executive function, planning, organizing, all of the areas that kids with ADHD often struggle with. And so people think it's a brain issue when in reality, it's also a gut issue that's causing that problem. You know, I think of it like this. Okay. When you're nervous about something, whether it's a test or a conflict, you know, you get those butterflies in your stomach. That is the brain talking to the gut. But the reverse is also true. It's like this highway. And so, you know, when there's a bad overgrowth of bacteria or that inflammation, it's going up, travels up through the vagus nerve into the brain. And once it reaches the brain, it affects that frontal lobe. It affects that focus. It affects that memory, a whole host of neurobehavioral disorders like ADHD, depression. It's this highway. They're constantly sending messages back and forth. Interestingly, when medication is prescribed for ADHD, it's often to treat the symptoms in the brain alone, but that medication does absolutely nothing about whatever may be going on in the gut. I had this one family, I use her example quite often. Her daughter came to me, terrible OCD, terrible anxiety, very bad emotional dysregulation. And I asked, did she ever have any stomach aches? Was she constipated, diarrhea? No, all going to the toilet every day, no stomach aches, you know, typical child diet. We did functional lab testing, stool and urine testing, and it revealed that she had major gut dysfunction. She had something called H. pylori. She had a parasite called Dientamoeba fragilis. She had bacterial overgrowth and she had mold colonization in her gut. So she had absolutely no gut symptoms whatsoever. So we implemented a protocol. We made some dietary changes to reduce that inflammation, reduce that load on the trash can. We bought in some key supplementation to optimize her detoxification pathways to really target what was going on in her gut. And, you know, literally within 3 months, she was a different child. Her mum, you know, is like she's looking at a different girl. And her daughter even tells her that she is happy and that she's so glad that she took those supplements. So, you know, what might look like a brain issue is usually very connected to the gut.
1: That is so well put. And again, gives people a perfect understanding that you can't just pigeonhole things under one situation, because those things that you mentioned, it's sometimes they're dealing with four or five of those issues, as you alluded to, versus just being like, oh, I only have ADHD. Yeah, but what's the driver? You know, what is the driving force on that? So I love that you broke it down that way. When we come back from the break, I want to pick your mind a little bit on supplementation, where you stand with that, some of the recommendations I'm sure families are reading out there on the internet, what you get behind and what you kind of dismiss. So I'm really excited about that. Go and check it out, ADHDThriveInstitute.com. We'll be right back after the break.
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1: Welcome back, listeners. Again, having a wonderful conversation with a trusted expert in the ADHD space. Her name is Dana Kay, the CEO and founder of the ADHD Thrive Institute. Dana, I really appreciated what you said in the last segment, because when I think about young children, especially around the age of five, and maybe they're going to daycare, they're starting their first year at preschool, they like to bring home a lot of weird bugs and that affect the entire family, you know, because their immune system is building, it's growing. So in many cases, they're put on an antibiotic, but that goes in and completely clears out that gut you talked so importantly about. What do you think about that side of things?
0: Oh, I love that you are asking me this question. I actually want to share some statistics with you. Done in 2018, so I'd love to know what it is now, but it was estimated in 2018 that 54% of American children were diagnosed with a chronic illness, okay? Mm-hmm. And that figure was only 15% a couple of years before that. Shocking to look at the increase from 15% to 54. So one in two have anxiety, asthma, type 1, type 2 diabetes, epilepsy, cystic fibrosis, heart problems, allergic conditions, all of this. One in five have allergies. One in 32 have autism. Mm-hmm. Why do you think that this rise has occurred so rapidly? The answer is simple. It all begins in the gut. 80%, as I mentioned earlier, of the body's entire immune system is within the gut wall. So all of our children's health is quite literally connected to everything that occurs in the gut. When I speak to families for guidance with their kids' ADHD, I always ask, has your child been on antibiotics? Mm-hmm. And a massive percentage of their children had been on multiple rounds. I wish I actually kept a tally of how many kids had been on antibiotics in the past of the families I spoke to. But as you mentioned, most antibiotics work by killing bacteria or preventing it from growing. Unfortunately, most antibiotics can't distinguish between good and bad bacteria. And so what happens, it wreaks havoc on the gut's healthy bacteria. And most people actually suffer lasting changes to their gut flora as a result of taking them. So, you know, we've got this large percentage of these kiddos being on multiple rounds of antibiotics, and that's in turn compromising the gut. And when the gut is compromised, it's not a huge surprise to see all of these disorders and illnesses on the rise. Yes, they can be life-saving, but to be handing them out, you know, if there's a little virus or this, you know, the body's designed to heal. The body's designed to fight off a lot of these things. And so I think that they can be life-saving, but at the same time, they can be life-crushing.
1: And then here we are, you know, goodness, almost what, 8 years later?
0: Yeah.
1: And everybody kind of came out of the pandemic with even worse gut health than they started. What do you do then? Do you recommend, most of the protocols I have heard have been an omega, a probiotic, maybe methylfolate. Tell me how you do things a little bit different there at the ADHD Thrive Institute.
0: Yeah, look, I like data to drive me. That's why I like to use functional lab testing to look at what's going on. But look, there is, you know, that being said, there are four key supplements I love for kids with ADHD, even if we don't have lab testing to guide us. You know, as you mentioned, a good quality fish oil, omega-3 fatty acids to balance that omega-3 to omega-6 ratio. It's actually one of the most studied supplements for ADHD. It shows that it can support memory, hyperactivity, clear thinking, behavioral disorders, and organizational skills. There's a lot of studies in the 8 to 12 year old range, but a good quality probiotic. I will say I do prefer to use spore-forming probiotics. There are times where I use strain-based probiotics, but if listeners aren't aware, spore-forming probiotics are kind of like you're reseeding the gut. So you're throwing down all those little seeds in the garden at springtime to allow the garden to grow what it needs. They survive digestion. So I do like a good spore-forming probiotic. At the same time, there are many situations when I have lab testing where I may bring in a strain-based probiotic as well, because it really can help balance that good gut bacteria. And the gut bacteria, the gut, it helps support detoxification. It helps with that anxiety and that mood, just like we talked about with that gut-brain connection. I think it's super important, especially when a kiddo has been on antibiotics. I love Saccharomyces boulardii for if someone's on antibiotics 2 hours away from the antibiotics to really protect and restore that, what the damage is happening with that antibiotics. Magnesium is another one that I love for kiddos. I will say not everyone does well on magnesium, which is surprising. I remember back in the day when my son, before I'd gone back to school, I was researching on some Facebook group and some parents said, oh my gosh, we tried magnesium and it was the miracle cure for my ADHD child. I got onto Amazon straight away. I ordered that supplement and I was waiting by the door and couldn't wait to give it to him. And it resulted in the biggest meltdown ever. Anyway, at that time, he didn't do well with magnesium, but it is one of those supplements where parents find, you know, a surprising difference in their kids' anxiety and depression. It helps with calming and sleep. Also helps with hyperactivity. There is research that suggests kids with ADHD often have lower levels of magnesium. And so using supplements can really have that calming effect on behavior, sleep, you know, agitation, muscle cramps, things like that. The other top four, I would say, for kiddos, I mean, I could list many, many more out. And as I said, I do prefer lab testing to guide what other things to bring in. Vitamin D, the sunshine vitamin. It works wonders to support kids with ADHD, especially when it's taken with omega-3 fatty acids. One of the best natural ways to get more vitamin D is actually getting out in the sunlight. But if you live in sunny Seattle like I do, it's not very sunny all the time. So supplementation can be very beneficial, but also your genetics do really come into play with vitamin D. There are three genes that I look at when I do DNA testing inside my business. And it looks at how you can, you know, receive sort of vitamin D from the sun, how it transports it, how it converts it into its active form. I'm actually double mutated in all of those genes. I need to take vitamin D morning and lunchtime year round in order to stay in optimal ranges. You mentioned methylfolate, MTHFR. It's interesting, you know, it's out there as like MTHFR being this big thing. It is big. I will say that out of hundreds and hundreds of DNA testing that I've done inside the business, I would say 98% of people have a mutation in one of the genes of MTHFR. So it's not as uncommon as most people think. But another gene that we look at is called the SHMT1 gene. And we find that if you're mutated in that as well as the MTHFR gene, you actually do better on folinic acid rather than methylfolate. And so, you know, methylfolate can be quite agitating for kids that do have that other mutation as well. So we generally use the folinic acid version, not folic acid. Obviously, we want to avoid folic acid, the synthetic version, you know, choose in relation to what works best for their genes.
1: And I really appreciate that you've shared that. Again, at the ADHD Thrive Institute on the website, you have top 5 essential nutrients to reduce ADHD symptoms for kids. This is a free guide and training. And in that, you show people a lot of great points, like why medication is not the only way to reduce symptoms, what to never feed your child, the single most important element to reducing ADHD. So I highly encourage the listeners to go and check out that website and take that information and that free guide and training, because it has taken Dana years to put this together in order to really dial it in, helping families out there trying to get on the other side and lead a very happy and blessed life as a family and give you that opportunity to thrive. So wonderful information, Dana. I'm so grateful that you joined me on the show today. Any parting words before we say goodbye?
0: I want to say thank you for having me. This has been so much fun. I've really, really enjoyed speaking with you. I just want to say to families that, firstly, Rome wasn't built in a day. When you hear this information, it can seem really, really overwhelming. You do not need to make all the changes today. This is what I did. I took out 40 food sensitivities with my son back in the day. Let's just say I was on the floor, multiple panic attacks, wondering what am I going to feed my child? Don't do that. That's not what I teach. Pick one strategy, you know?
1: Yeah.
0: And when you're comfortable with that, move on to the next. So Rome wasn't built in a day, and there is hope. I have seen countless families in a state of absolute disarray in their family life, on emotional roller coasters, walking on eggshells, and your family and your child don't need to suffer. There is something out there that can help, and you don't just have to accept that this is what life is going to be like.
1: Again, wonderful work. I hope our listeners will go and check you out and learn more, whether they want to go and check out the Soaring Child podcast episodes that you have, or to learn more about ADHD Thrive Institute. We're going to go ahead and put that link and all the other social handles on there so you can learn a little bit more about Dana Kay. Dana, wonderful opportunity to speak with you today. Listeners, if you get lost along the way, please go and check out foreveryoungradio.com. That is your hub to learn everything we talked about today. Hope you have a happy and healthy week, and we'll catch you next time right here on Forever Young.

0: Maybe you've thought about taking a cruise. Maybe you've even talked yourself out of it. But this is not just another vacation. 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No packing and unpacking, no complicated planning, just great destinations, meaningful conversations, and a once-in-a-generation celebration of America's 250th. 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
2: News at Town Hall, I'm Bob Agnew in Washington. Heavy smoke has moved into more areas from the Great Lakes to the Mid-Atlantic.
3: Warnings of dangerous air quality conditions are expected to remain in effect through Saturday across a wide swath of the U.S. as heavy smoke from uncontrolled wildfires in Minnesota and Canada blankets even more of the Mid-Atlantic region, including Washington, D.C. In New York City, public health nurse Barbara Glickstein says people should take precautions.
4: I wish more people were wearing masks and little babies and children were inside.
3: The National Weather Service says smoky conditions won't be gone anytime soon as fires continue to burn largely unchecked. I'm Lisa Dwyer.
2: A member of President Trump's cabinet says he's ready to go after voter fraud.
5: Homeland Security Secretary Mark Wayne Mullen talked about election fraud.
6: If you are an illegal or you're voting illegally, we will hunt you down. We will find you.
5: In a White House briefing, Mullen also threatened fines, even prison time, for state election officials who refuse to hand over sensitive voter data. Ed Donahue, Washington.
2: New polling and election forecasts are giving Republicans fresh optimism about likely holding on to their slim majority in the House in the upcoming midterm elections. We get a closer look from correspondent John Scott.
7: Democrats still lead the generic congressional ballot, but a new RMG research survey shows that advantage shrinking to just 2 points, 47-45%. Analysts say soft Republican voters appear to be returning to the GOP. Meanwhile, major election forecasters, including Crystal Ball, Cook Political Report, and Inside Elections, now show Republicans with a slight edge in the battle for House control. And in North Carolina's key Senate race, Republican Michael Whatley trails former Governor Roy Cooper by only 4 points in a Democratic-sponsored poll. John Scott reporting.
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11: 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I am your host, Steve Summers. Before we jump in today, let me take a step back because I remember this conversation like it was yesterday. I was talking to Dr. Neil Levin just a few years ago, and I asked him, I said, Dr. Levin, if you were stuck on a desert island, what key nutrients would you take? Because, you know, it's confusing for us. There are so many vitamins out there. What is the most important one? If you're like me, I don't want to take 10 to 20 pills a day. I just don't. So anyway, Dr. Levin said, Steve, we're working on this. A few years went by, and folks, here we are today. And on the show to talk with us about that, Dr. Neil Levin is here. He's a chiropractor, nutritionist, and high-level advisor to Purity Products. Dr. Levin, I remember that conversation. I do. Welcome back to the show.
12: You know, that's funny. I remember that conversation as well, and you weren't the only one who had asked me that. I've had so many patients over the years ask me just about that. Doc, you know, if you were stuck on a desert island and you could only have one thing, what would it be? Or, Doc, I don't want to take... I'm giving them five or six formulas. Doc, I just want one thing. And this super pill is the answer to that question. I brought that question back to Purity Products and I said, look, this is getting unruly. I mean, I'm giving my patients a multi. I'm giving them fish oil and krill oil. If they're over 45, they need the CoQ10. Mm-hmm. All the multis are underpowered in terms of vitamin D. So I'm giving them vitamin D. The B12s and all these multis are wrong. Folks over 50, 60 can't absorb it. I'm giving them a B12.
11: Right.
12: And it was getting, they're walking out of here with a bag of pills and they're rolling their eyes at me. So I said to Purity, I'm like, guys, we got to come up with one super formula is what I called it. And they came back. It took them about a year to do it.
11: Wow.
12: And they came back with the super pill. And this is the answer. This is your krill oil. It's your fish oil. It's your CoQ10. This has got as much lutein, Steve, as an eye formula, a full 10 milligrams of a very high-end lutein. It's got the astaxanthin for the eyes. Wow. Steve, there's 2,000 international units of vitamin D. This has got the right B12 for folks in their 50s, 60s, 70s to give them that energy that they want. This is the answer. If you're only going to take one thing, hands down, the super pill is it.
11: Well, I remember the conversation very well. And to be fair, it had to have been one of those ding light bulb moments, right? I mean, this is actually huge because there is no other multivitamin on the market, at least I know of, that does this.
12: Yeah, there is none. And, you know, it's like, what do you need to take? Let's check the boxes. What do people have to take? You have to take an omega-3, whether it's fish oil or krill oil.
11: Check.
12: I like both because that's just critical for brain health and heart health, visual health. It makes your skin look great. It makes all the cells of the body work effectively. According to a recent study, 98% of us are low in omega-3s, you must take an omega-3. That's right. In here. You have to take vitamin D. If you're above Atlanta, let's say, you have to take vitamin D because for the whole winter, you're not making any. And then if you slather on the sunscreen in the summer, you're still not making any. And vitamin D is critical for everything. It signals to a tenth of the human genome. It's important for muscle health, eye health, immune health, brain health, happy mood. You want to feel good. It's your vitamin D. You got to get that in there. The average Multi-Steve is going to give you 400 international units. That's a joke. The super pill has a full 2,000 international units.
11: That's huge.
12: Of vitamin D.
11: That's huge.
12: A meaningful dose.
11: Yeah.
12: And the list goes on and on. It's 100 milligrams of CoQ10. It's the right B12. So what I hear from my patients, that let's say they come in on a Monday and they're, you know, have some neck pain or back pain. I want to see them again later in the week. They come in and they're like, wow, doc, this makes a difference. This isn't like a regular multi where you take it and you hope it's going to work.
11: Right.
12: This is like, wow, I feel better. Once people start on the super pill, this is just something they get over and over and over.
11: Well, the way I view this, so this is kind of a next generation new frontier of supplementation. It's where one simple pill that you have in your elite multi that you're talking about, an elite omega-3, you said, with krill oil and fish oil, and then you augment that with the cellular energizers like coenzyme Q10, talked about astaxanthin and lutein for the eyes and skin, and even ginkgo, which I don't think you mentioned, for brain health. Now, that is a great idea right there, because we get a little bit older, things slow down. Ginkgo is great for brain health. I mean, does this all surprise you that it's never been done before?
12: You know, I've always been surprised that it hasn't been done before, but, you know, I don't get involved in the intrinsics, but when I talk to Jan over there at Purity, Jason over there, you know, this took them over a year to put together, because to get everything stabilized, because with the fish oil and the krill oil and then the multi, to make everything work just right wasn't easy. But then the benefits are so great. Let's go to this recent study. This is a recent large randomized study. This is on multivitamins.
11: This would be interesting.
12: Let me tell you something. The multivitamin they used isn't half the multi we're talking about right now. So this is a randomized, double-blind, placebo-controlled study performed by researcher Steve from Wake Forest University School of Medicine in collaboration with Brigham and Women's Hospital in Boston. That's an affiliate of Harvard. So very high-end study, 2,262 older men and women, average age 72. This was published in September 2022, so very recent.
11: Yeah.
12: What the researchers found was nothing less than shocking. They did this study over 3 years. They gave them cognitive tests at baseline. So that's thinking tests. How is this person thinking? Okay. Everybody was normal cognitively when the test began. Mm-hmm. Now, 3 years later, they redid the cognitive test. Some were on placebo, of course. Some were on the multi. The multivitamin slowed cognitive decline, Steve, by 60%.
11: No way.
12: You would have thought this would have been trumpeted from the hilltops, but you know what? The media, they love to come out and pan vitamins. So when God forbid a study comes out that doesn't show the vitamin did an amazing job, that's big headlines. Yeah. But this is major, and it's from Harvard. It's from Wake Forest, Brigham Young Hospital. It cut down cognitive decline by 60%. So that's just outstanding.
11: That's
12: Let me tell you something. The multi we're talking about here, the super pill, is order of magnitudes better. You know, just the nutrients are better. So you asked me about ginkgo before.
11: Yes.
12: So when you combine a multi with ginkgo biloba, which has wonderful support for the brain, along with krill oil and fish oil, incredible support for the brain, B vitamins, so important for the brain. And then you add our elite lutein, which has tons of brain benefits, along with skin benefits and eye benefits. This becomes just an outstanding brain formula, on top of it being great for the heart and energy. The first thing people are going to notice is energy. But this is going to work. This is protecting your brain. We all want to age gracefully. The Super Pill is going to help you do just that.
13: You mentioned something a while ago, why it took a year to develop this. Purity Products has been around for 25 plus years now, so they don't do anything halfway. I mean, no. You put the components together, and you want to make sure that it works. And when it does, you want to tell people about it. Just like the Super Pill, it can deliver a multiple mode of action that goes way beyond just a basic multivitamin. And it boils down to what you like to call a difference maker in nutritional technologies. If you can, explain the savings here and why this is so advanced. Because I know savings is so important for so many people out there.
12: Wow, that is like such a great point. Because, you know, people used to complain about the sheer amount of stuff I would give them, right? Mm-hmm. They were also rolling their eyes at my receptionist when she gives them the number for the cost of it. Because if you go out and buy a very top quality multivitamin, and then you're going to get some krill oil and some fish oil, and you're going to get CoQ10, and the top selling CoQ10 brand is 100 milligrams. We have 100 milligrams right here. Mm-hmm. You're going to get an eye formula with 10 milligrams of a very good lutein, and you're going to get a vitamin D formula and maybe a high-end B12.
11: Yeah.
12: I don't see you doing it for less than $200. And you know, the fact that since you're bringing up money, the fact that Purity is letting folks try a full 1 month supply of this for $9.95, I mean, that is really, you know why they do it, Steve?
11: Why?
12: Because they want people to try it. They know this is a superior product. Once people see, wow, this is really a lot better than what I was taking, they're going to want to continue.
13: You know, I think this is a good time to clarify how Purity can claim things like better joint comfort in just 7 days with a Purity Super Pill. Because, hey, let's be honest here. I mean, you can't get this benefit from a regular multi out there. It just doesn't exist. Characterize why adding the omega-3s to Purity Super Pill really leverages the science of these omega-3s from krill to reduce joint pain from exercise and activity in just 7 days.
12: This is a great study. This is double-blind, placebo-controlled out of the Journal of the American College of Nutrition. And Steve, this was done on only 300 milligrams of krill oil. It was a high-end krill oil, but it's 300 milligrams. Mm-hmm. We use 500 milligrams of krill oil, and we use something called Phospho Boost krill oil. So what have they done here? They've taken out more of the sea salts, mm-hmm. and by doing that, they concentrate up the omega-3s and the phospholipids. And this is a really, really good krill oil. So you're going to get this benefit and then some. So in this study, in just 7 days, the folks that had knee discomfort, and I think these folks, if I remember correctly, were in their 50s. In just 7 days, Steve, they were 28% more comfortable.
11: Wow.
12: And they didn't do anything different. They weren't exercising or using PT or taking NSAIDs. They added krill oil.
11: Right.
12: In 30 days, they were 38% more comfortable. Now, researchers didn't stop there. They checked their joint flexibility, their joint functionality, all improved. On top of that, they measured something called C-reactive protein, which is a marker of inflammation. And we want to see that go down. And in this study, the folks on krill oil, C-reactive protein moved nicely in the right direction, showing that not only were people more comfortable, more functional, but their blood levels of this substance C-reactive protein were improved. So all around, tremendous benefit. This happened in 7 days. So I can say unequivocally that if you have joint discomfort, especially knee joint discomfort, because mm-hmm. that's what the study was on, this krill oil seems to work just wonderful for making people more comfortable. So if you get this Purity Super Pill and you have the common aches and pains that come along with aging or overuse or being a weekend warrior, once you start to use this for about 7 days, you should feel more comfortable.
13: Well, this is a win-win, because if you take something that's going to make you feel better, going to make your joints feel better, you're going to want to exercise and have more activity on top of that.
12: So that's universal. Yeah, yeah. When I'm a chiropractor, so I see that all the time. They come in here, they're complaining, I can't exercise, I can't play golf, I can't play tennis, hiking's not comfortable anymore, I can't play with the grandkids, everything hurts. And I start adjusting them. And once they feel better, they get back to doing the things they want to do. So, yes, any therapy, any intervention that's going to help folks feel more comfortable tends to make them happier. And when you're happier and you're more comfortable, what do? You want to get back to your life, whether it's tennis or golf or hiking or playing with the grandkids or shopping or just doing more things.
13: And I think, Dr. Levin, this is a perfect time to remind our listeners about the great news here in this special offer. 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I'll give out that number here in just a couple of minutes. Let's bring Dr. Neil Levin back online here with us. And as you're talking, I'm sitting here hearing this cash register going off. If I was to go out and swallow all 15 to 20 vitamin pills a day with somewhere between $200 and $300 a month, you've gone through this whole litany of things. But one of the things that you haven't mentioned just yet, you've checked off literally all of the boxes here, but you insisted that Purity include 100 milligrams of coenzyme Q10 in this formula. Now, that's for energy, right?
12: Yeah. 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
13: Okay.
12: When you eat some food, whether it's fat, carbohydrates, protein, the body takes those, it absorbs them, it brings them to the cells. Once in the cells, it gets into the mitochondria. And those are your little blast furnaces. 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Well, one of the linchpins to turn food into cellular energy is CoQ10. Mm-hmm. 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Now, when you were 20, Steve, you made oodles of CoQ10. By the time you're 70, that number is cut in half. So when you look at a 70-year-old, they're not really moving like a 20-year-old, right? So but the question becomes, can you, by orally ingesting CoQ10 in supplement form, bump your levels back up? And the answer is yes. But CoQ10, it's absorbable, but when you take it with krill oil, it goes up. So maybe 4 or 5 times better absorbed.
13: Nice.
12: And that's what we have it. We have in this krill oil, fish oil matrix. Now, one other point in CoQ10, for those out there listening that take a statin drug, and you know, a ton of folks over 50 are on statins. They're one of the best-selling drugs out there, and we're not going to pass judgment on statins here, But the point is, if you're using a statin to lower your cholesterol because your doctor told you to, one of the side effects of statins is myalgias, is muscle pain, is discomfort. I see this all the time as a chiropractor. Mm-hmm. Folks come in and they tell me about that. It's widely held belief is that one of the reasons people get these myalgias, these muscle aches and pains from statins, is because it lowers your CoQ10 even more. So if you're taking a statin, it's going to lower your CoQ10. So if you're on statins, you absolutely want a multi that has CoQ10. You want to get that CoQ10 in there. The point is, isn't it nice to know when you're taking the super pill, this also becomes your CoQ10 formula in a very absorbable omega-3 matrix.
13: Exactly. And I'm so glad you addressed that because the energy factor in this is so vitally important. If you just join us, we're talking to Dr. Neil Levin with Purity Products. You know, one of the many ingredients in here that is a clinically validated nutrient is called lutein. So, I mean, when you consider how much is in the Purity Super Pill multivitamin, Dr. Levin, Purity Super Pill, I would say, 40 times more here? Is that right? That's a big deal.
12: It's funny that you say that because I was just looking at the supplement facts panel on the leading multi just now when you started asking me this question, mm-hmm. and they have 0.25 milligram.
13: Wow.
12: We have 10 milligrams. 10. So yes, that's 40 times. That's the difference.
13: Huge.
12: So we have 40 times more lutein, and it's a very special lutein. It's called LuteMax 2020. Lots and lots of studies. Yes, it comes from marigold flowers. Mm-hmm. Yes, it's clinically tested. It's a top lutein in terms of research. And the research is plain. The benefits for vision are amazing. So LuteMax 2020 improves contrast sensitivity. It improves glare threshold. So if you're driving at night and you know that glare that they can hit you in the eyes, that bothersome glare,
13: oh, yeah.
12: This protects the eyes. It protects the eyes from blue light. Blue light is a very big problem. Like if you're looking at your computer, like I am right now, mm-hmm. it's shining blue light in your eyes. Your cell phone, when you're outside, you get a lot of blue. You've heard of blue blockers.
13: Yes.
12: Those sunglasses, one of the things they do is block blue light. Too much blue light puts the kibosh on your sleep. So you're watching some TV or you're playing on your computer or your worst case scenario, you're bringing your cell phone to bed with you and looking at that, that's going to trash your melatonin and make it hard to sleep.
13: Yep.
12: Well, if you have enough lutein, it's almost like an internal blue blocker. It's protecting you from blue light. You take lutein and it helps makes your skin look beautiful. So yeah, this formula is just amazing. It's just three pills. They're soft gels, so they slide right down, easy to swallow, and you're getting a month supply from Purity for $9.95.
13: Dr. Neil Levin, let's have some fun here. I want to go to the mailbag. We've got some of the most frequently asked questions I want to do first. We're going to do it in rapid-fire question format, so it's going to be super quick. The FAQs, so to speak. I'll ask the questions. 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Is the super pill easy to take?
12: Oh, it's really easy to take. 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
13: Does the super pill have enough vitamin D? 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
12: 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This is your vitamin D formula.
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13: All right. I have issues with my knees and my joints. Can the super pill help that?
12: In 7 days, Steve, we went over it a little while ago. American College of Clinical Nutrition, in just 7 days, the folks with knee joint discomfort were 28% more comfortable. In 30 days, they were 38% more comfortable. So yeah, knees, I found in my practice, this is the kind of formula that just pretty much is very joint friendly.
13: All right. Considering what we know about Purity Super Pill here, do you have any testimonials that you can share?
12: Oh, yeah. This guy's got a fun name, Bebop from Lehigh Valley, Pennsylvania. He's in the age 55 to 64 bracket, rates at 5 stars. He says, best multi. I'm so happy switching to the Purity Super Pill. 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Good mix of vitamins, krill and fish oil and CoQ10. Easy to take. I feel better after just a couple of weeks.
13: Give me another one.
12: Here's one nicknamed April from Mesa, Arizona. She says, amazing. I'm 65 years old. I feel like I'm in my 30s. People say I look like I'm in my 40s. The Super Pill makes me feel amazing. I love all the Purity products.
13: All right, one more. Here.
12: Sean yeah. T. He says, so much in one pill. Excellent quality. It's easier to take just one pill instead of several. Definitely a plus. I don't have time to count out pills every day, every week. Take one of these and you're good to go. I could tell an immediate difference while on this product. More energy, less health issues. 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This is vitamin taking made easy. 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Amazing value, easy to take, very, very high end. So, yeah, this is one of those. Once people start on this, they want to continue. This is a great nutrient. And again, for $9.95, absolutely give this a try.
13: Dr. Neil Levin, we've run out of time. I better go and give out that number.
12: Time always flies by, Steve. Thanks for having me.
13: All right, I've got some great news. 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
2: With SRN News, I'm Bob Agnew in Washington. Heavy smoke has moved into more areas from the Great Lakes to the Mid-Atlantic. An update on the fires and the smoke from correspondent Lisa Dwyer.
3: Warnings of dangerous air quality conditions are expected to remain in effect through Saturday across a wide swath of the U.S. as heavy smoke from uncontrolled wildfires in Minnesota and Canada blankets even more of the Mid-Atlantic region, including Washington, D.C., New York City. Public health nurse Barbara Glickstein says people should take precautions.
4: I wish more people were wearing masks and little babies and children were inside.
3: The National Weather Service says smoky conditions won't be gone anytime soon as fires continue to burn largely unchecked. I'm Lisa Dwyer.
2: Another milestone for Caitlin Clark coming off a back injury. She had a 40-point game, first in her 3-year career. This is SRN News.
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25: When she suggested it, my first thought was, that's too simple of a subject. However, I realized that so many don't know where to begin, how to start, how the process works, or how to store precious metals. 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
24: Well, that makes sense, because there was a 40-year period of time that Americans just could not own gold. 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Owning gold and silver is not as prevalent as, like, owning stocks.
25: My father started CMI Gold and Silver more than 50 years ago, selling silver bars, even before Americans regained the right to own gold in 1974. And we've served clients around the country from the beginning through education. So we're here today and have this show to share what we've learned over five decades in this business to help you decide if physical precious metals make sense for you.
24: When most people think about the word investments, they often relate it to the stock market. Now, there's good reason for this association. After all, the stock market is an excellent way to generate wealth over time.
25: However, the stock market can also be extremely volatile. During such times, gold investments often become popular. Precious metals are hard assets. Hard assets are physical, tangible resources that possess intrinsic value and typically endure market fluctuations. Because of their physical form and scarcity, precious metals are an excellent way to hedge and anchor your assets and diversify your portfolio. Hard assets do not go to zero. This means that tangible physical investments, such as real estate, precious metals, and land, always retain some baseline intrinsic value. Unlike shares in a bankrupt company, these assets cannot become completely worthless because they serve a functional, real-world purpose.
24: Well, the question is, how to buy gold? And what are the best ways to buy gold that fits your budget?
25: There are three options to consider with gold and silver. One is physical bullion. Examples are coins and bars for direct ownership. Two is ETFs for stock-like trading. And three, digital platforms. Physical metals can be obtained through precious metals firms such as us, while paper or digital assets are available through standard brokerage accounts.
24: The first one

0: a few dollars worth of metal at a time. But you do not take physical possession. The second and third options allow for ownership inside a brokerage account. But there are questions as to how well they will protect in a crisis. You know, we also have an episode on stablecoins if you want more info. But let's return to discussing physical precious metals and option one and how to get started.
1: I think the hardest part is determining what to buy because there are so many good products available. As for determining what to buy, we're going to talk about products a little later in this show. And we have other episodes that present different products more in depth and why investors like them. Our gold versus silver episode is a good one. Once you've determined which gold investments you prefer, there's a process for acquiring these assets. We'll walk through that process now in this episode.
0: One of the first things to do is find a dealer you can trust. Plenty of scams exist in the world of precious metals, along with bad actors and shady practices. Before you buy from a dealer, do your due diligence. Okay? Utilize online reviews, the Better Business Bureau, and ask friends who purchase metals if they know reputable dealers. Well, they may not, but they may know someone who does. 30 to 35% of our clients actually come from referrals.
1: Please be aware of person-to-person precious metals buying, such as found on social media sites. This is where counterfeits are often found. Even be aware of buying friend-to-friend. The friend may not know the product is counterfeit. This past Christmas, a new client came in to sell some 10-ounce silver bars for Christmas money. He acquired them from a friend of his a long time ago, who sold them to him at a great price, a price that sounded too good to be true. I suspected something was off when I saw them, but of course I tested them. Unfortunately, they were fake. It broke my heart because the money and security he was counting on wasn't there.
0: Online social media transactions do not offer the buyer protection and are without recourse, so just be aware. We actually have a box of fake items we've collected over the years, both silver and gold, from people who purchased them peer-to-peer. We have an episode about how to avoid gold and silver scams on our YouTube channel for further help on this subject.
1: This advice is for the novice, the beginning investor. But for those who've been investing for a while, there are verification tools available that you can purchase if that's something that you're interested in. If you want to know what tools we use, visit our website and send us a message using our chat bot and we'll get the info to you.
0: You know, I love Costco and you can find some great precious metals deals there. 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Understanding the spread helps you understand the cost of the investment. 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You want to minimize the spread by purchasing recognizable low premium items.
1: 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But to do this, it is important to understand what premium is. We refer to premium as the markup the dealer makes on top of the spot price of the metal. Premium covers dealer cost, which includes the minting and distribution cost and the dealer margin. Premiums fluctuate depending on these factors as well as market conditions. In a volatile market where the metals spot prices are moving quickly, you will see higher premiums.
0: Well, but before we get too much into discussing premium, let's briefly explain what the spot price is. Spot price of metal is the current market price for a precious metal in its raw form. The spot price is quoted per troy ounce. This is the price you see changing in real time, similar to how stock prices change on financial news or dealers' websites. The spot price

0: reflects the value of the metal itself without any added costs.
1: Be aware that the spot price of a metal can vary from one dealer or news feed to another, depending on how it is calculated. So when comparing the markup or the premium over the spot price, be sure to compare the spot prices also.
0: We have an episode dedicated to understanding spot prices. That show offers a more in-depth explanation of how spot prices are obtained. Again, that's on our YouTube channel or wherever you get your podcasts.
1: We actually have quite a few educational podcasts and videos simplifying the world of precious metals.
0: 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These fees will ultimately affect the cost you pay for the metal. Ask about shipping costs. Most dealers include shipping fees in the cost of the product, but that may depend on the size of the order.
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0: 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When deciding between gold coins or bars, consider your investment goals, storage capabilities, and budget. 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They follow the spot price of gold very closely because of their lower premiums, making investment calculations easier. The spread we discussed earlier is less with gold bars most of the time. Most gold bars are produced by private refiners, and there are several. So pricing can be competitive, and because the gold bar design are usually minimal, production costs are less compared to gold coins.
1: When it comes to silver, there are also many product sizes and choices. There are national mint coins and silver bars, as I mentioned, of many sizes. Reviewing silver products will take more time than we have in the show today. So for more detailed information on the pros and cons of specific gold and silver products, check out our episode titled Precious Metals 102, The Best Gold and Silver Products to Purchase. The pros and cons of gold versus silver are also discussed in our gold versus silver episode.
0: Start small when you begin buying. 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
1: Wherever you are with your investments, it is recommended to have 5 to 15% to even 20% of an investment portfolio in physical precious metals. If you're thinking of transferring some of your investments into precious metals, start small with about 5% and move money over a bit at a time until you get to the percentage goal you're comfortable with.
0: Storage options include personal storage, such as a personal home safe, including hiding spots, a bank safe deposit box, and professional vault services. 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
1: For many precious metals investors, having secure storage at home is essential for quick access and peace of mind. There's no one else to rely on, but the safe owner takes full responsibility for security. If you don't have the ability for a safe just yet, brainstorm for creative hiding spots. Over the years, some clients have shared their spots with us, and some are places I would never have thought about. However, if you hide valuables at home, I recommend no more than 3 separate hiding spots for ease of remembering. When my parents moved after 25 years in one location, I found money hidden under the rug, in a book, among other places. Places they had forgotten about because there were too many of them.
0: It was like a true treasure map, wasn't it? 2 notes for home storage. First is to tell someone you absolutely trust of your hiding spot. We've seen a few sellers bring us items to liquidate that they found after someone passed away. Second note is I do not recommend burying gold or silver, even in an absolute airtight container. Any moisture will affect the metal, and that will affect the price when it's time to sell.
1: Consider sharing with someone you trust your hiding spot. About 20 years ago, we had a house flipper sell us some gold maple leaf coins and 90% silver coinage he found in a house he purchased at auction. The owner had passed away. While remodeling, he found in the walls $130,000 worth of gold and silver. The silver filled about 3 5-gallon buckets, and there were about 30 or 40 1-ounce gold maple leaf coins.
0: If you have the ability to acquire a personal home safe, check out our Storage Options episode, Part 2, Home Safes. 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
1: 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From now until the end of July, we will see some of the lowest spot prices for the year, with gold hovering around $4,000 an ounce and possibly a bit lower, while silver will linger near $60 an ounce, even possibly dipping into the $50 per ounce range before moving upward again. 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
4: Most Americans think of Abraham Lincoln and they think of the Civil War or the Emancipation. But in 1862, he signed another hugely significant piece of legislation, the Homestead Act. It offered eligible Americans up to 160 acres of land, not as a prize for the powerful, but as an opportunity for ordinary families willing to live on it, work it, and build something lasting. Why did it matter? Because Lincoln understood that freedom was not merely the absence of tyranny. Rather, freedom required responsibility, labor, stewardship, and moral courage. A free people must be given room to build, but they also must be willing to cultivate what they have been given. That still matters today. Liberty without responsibility decays. Opportunity without character collapses. Lincoln's lesson is clear. A nation stays free when its people remain willing to work, build, and steward freedom under God.
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12: News this hour at Town Hall. I'm Bob Agnew in Washington. In his address to the nation this week, President Trump again called on Congress to ensure ballot integrity by passing the Save America Act. On the Salem News program this week on Capitol Hill with Tony Perkins, House Speaker Mike Johnson said today it's likely to happen as early as next week as they tie the legislation to a major reconciliation bill.
13: Desperate times call for desperate measures. The reason we have to get Reconciliation 3.0 done, it is the vehicle for us to deliver the Save America Act to the president's desk. It is the only way to do it, because remember, there's no way to get 60 votes for Save America in the Senate. The Democrats just simply won't go along with that, and you've only got 53 Republicans. We're going to make it a reconciliation matter, tying it to the budget with a fiscal impact that will qualify it for that process so we can pass it with 51 votes in the Senate and finally take care of this problem.
12: Former Deputy National Security Advisor K.T. McFarland is weighing in on the election integrity concerns.
14: Following President Trump's address on election integrity, former Deputy National Security Advisor K.T. McFarland says foreign adversaries are increasingly using technology and social media to influence Americans and shape public opinion.
15: One great strength of America is our elections, right? We choose our own leaders. But it's in some ways the greatest weakness, especially in an era of social media, because they can scramble with our brains, whether it's China using TikTok to feed a certain narrative. So it's like a disinformation campaign.
14: McFarland appeared on Salem News Channel with Larry O'Connor. Willie Nelson, The White House.
12: At a reception with President Trump on Friday, FIFA President Gianni Infantino said the World Cup tournament has achieved its mission of bringing people together.
16: Full stadiums. 7 million people in the stadium, tens of millions in the cities in America, in Canada, in Mexico.
12: Health experts warning people to be wary of all that wildfire smoke moving down from Canada. They say it attacks nearly every system in the human body and is especially dangerous for pregnant women and children. More from townhall.com.
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12: In the UK, Andy Burnham officially became leader of Britain's governing Labour Party on Friday. That clears his final hurdle to taking office as Prime Minister next week.
19: The centre-left party will announce the results of a leadership contest to replace departing Prime Minister Keir Starmer, in which Burnham was the only contender. He had secured nominations from 379 of the 403 Labour lawmakers in the House of Commons as of Thursday night. Burnham, the former mayor of Greater Manchester, has been prime minister in waiting for weeks, but he has revealed little details about his policy priorities. After winning a special election for a seat in Parliament a month ago, he pledged to build a politics, quote, based on unity and hope, and an economy that spreads growth evenly across the country. Bernie Bennett reporting.
12: U.S. companies have signed roughly $60 billion worth of agreements and partnerships with the Iraqi government. That includes deals intended to create alternative routes for shipping oil out of the Persian Gulf using pipelines. You'll find more on these stories at townhall.com. The administration is changing how long foreign journalists can stay and work in the U.S., replacing the current duration of status system with fixed periods.
20: The Department of Homeland Security says it's shortening visas for most foreign journalists to 240 days, down from stays of up to 5 years. Journalists from China will face even stricter limits, with visas capped at 90 days, prompting Beijing to warn of possible reciprocal countermeasures. While visas can still be extended, the change has raised concerns over press freedom. Advocates for foreign journalists say the shorter time frames will make it harder for them to live and work in the U.S. Homeland Security says the change is necessary to better vet visa holders.
12: Another milestone for Caitlin Clark and the WNBA. The sharp shooting star, not far removed from a back injury, had her first ever 40-point game in her three-year career while helping to rally the Fever to a 110-107 victory on Friday. More of these stories at...
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10: Good morning. It's Larry O'Connor here in Washington, D.C., your nation's capital, on our flagship station, the mighty 105.9 FM WMAL. It's the Relief Factor Studio. Good morning, O'Connor and Company. Ready to go for the next 3 hours. I'm wearing a jacket and tie. And it's radio. That tells you how seriously I'm taking today's show, as well we should, by the way. Coming up in our next hour, Congressman Marlon Stutzman from Indiana is going to join us. Plus, Matt Schlapp is actually taking the CPAC road show on the road. He's in London telling the Brits about conservative values, because I don't know if you've been seeing London recently. They need a lesson. Also, Senator Ron Johnson in that 7 a.m. hour. 8 a.m. hour brings us former Congressman Mike Rogers, who is the presumptive nominee for the Republicans to be on the ticket for Senate in Michigan, and the craziness of that race. And then the chairman of the House Ways and Means Committee, Jason Smith. Looks like we got another reconciliation bill going through. This time, point people will be in the Budget Committee, but you know that the chairman of Ways and Means will have something to say about it as well. So we'll talk about that. That's a lot, and there's even more. Because yesterday on Capitol Hill, independent journalist Nick Shirley testified before a Senate hearing. By the way, I believe, and I just want to double-check this and triple-check it, because we like to lead with facts here. This isn't MS Now. I don't believe one Democrat senator showed up for this hearing. If we can just double-check that, but that's what I saw buzzing about on the... there you go. Yeah, there's the headline. Democrats unite to boycott hearing on emerging threat facing America. What's that threat? The threat is fraud. Welfare fraud, Medicare fraud, Medicaid fraud, all of the fraud that's been uncovered by, not by CBS, not by Washington Post, not by the New York Times, by an independent journalist who operates on social media and on YouTube. He's in his early 20s. His name is Nick Shirley. And for those of you who say, oh, this is just a stunt for YouTube and there's nothing real here and he's not really uncovering anything. Well, first of all, it led to the resignation. Well, let me be clear. It led to Tim Walz, the governor of Minnesota, removing himself from the campaign in Minnesota to run for re-election. He was planning on running for re-election. He would have been on the ticket to run for a third term right now, this November. And he removed himself from the ticket. This is the guy who was the presumptive vice president should Kamala Harris have won the presidential election in 2024. He was chosen by Kamala Harris and nominated by the party to be one heartbeat away from the presidency, and weeks after Nick Shirley's investigative report broke, he removed himself from contention for re-election. Also, earlier this week, a daycare owner in Minneapolis that was featured in Nick Shirley's video from December pled guilty for a $4.6 million fraud scheme. Again, not the New York Times, not 60 Minutes, not the Washington Post, Nick Shirley. Independent journalist. With a lot of admiration for this guy. Ever since this story first broke, we've been highlighting it here on this radio program, on the network that you're hearing us on, and certainly at the Town Hall websites where I serve as the editor. On my Town Hall daily show at noon, we covered Nick Shirley and continue to cover his investigative reports, because not only did he do this work in Minneapolis, and they're just now bearing the fruits of that work with convictions or guilty pleas. He also exposed fraud in the same realm in California, in Ohio. He just dropped a story over the weekend in New York. It's very real. And why the networks aren't following suit, it really does make you wonder what those real and true big journalism degrees from a liberal arts college, well-funded, big, massive legacy media outlets, what they really think their job is. Why do they think they're there?
2: Because it seems to me this is exactly what you want journalists to do. So Nick Shirley, of course, for his troubles, has been slimed. He's been called racist. He's been called a fraud. They actually proposed a law in California to make what Nick Shirley is doing illegal. And that thing that he's doing is standing in front of a government-funded fraud machine, stand there with a camera and microphone and ask people questions. You know, it's called journalism. It's what 60 Minutes did for decades. They don't do it anymore. Now they just want to trap Republicans and conservatives and try to make them look like fools. So here was Nick Shirley, part of his opening statement yesterday in the Senate hearing that Democrats refused to participate in. Go ahead.
3: By exposing the fraud, I actually also exposed the politicians and media, and media who worked for years to cover it up. Governor Tim Walz labeled my work as white supremacy and called me a far-right delusional conspiracy theorist. Meanwhile, he dropped out of re-election, and he even said he has ended his political career. Now the highest government-funded daycare in Minnesota has pleaded guilty to daycare fraud, and the largest autism bust in America history has been exposed. Where is Tim Walz in the media now? It just so happens that over 80% of the fraud committed in Minnesota is by the Somali population.
2: And Nick Shirley, by the way, I think he's 24 years old, maybe 23 years old. That's Nick Shirley reading from his statement and telling you exactly what happened to him and what he was able to do with his investigation. Senator Ashley Moody, who was one of the senators who called for this hearing, she had something to say as well. Let's go to her.
4: Tim Walz, governor of Minnesota. Do you remember when he wanted to be our vice president and was bragging that all of these types of new small businesses were reasons why he should be trusted with leading?
3: Yes.
4: And now we're determining what all these small businesses like the Leering Center were. He used this as a reason that he gave the American people of why he should leave. So why are we surprised that immediately he's defensive and comes after a young kid that's trying to point out on behalf of his generation where this money is really going and this fraud? And look at what the leader of California said. Did he really say, in response to you uncovering just astronomical fraud and waste, that, and I want to quote this because I am appalled by it. Did he really say, slow, surely is the fraud?
3: Yes, he did.
2: Yeah, that's Gavin Newsom calling Nick Shirley slow Shirley and saying that he was the real fraud. This is the man who wants to be president. You see the pattern developing here, right? And this is such an important part that Senator Moody pointed out because, you know, Minnesota was supposed to be this huge success story, the Minnesota miracle under the watchful eye and guidance and leadership of Tim Walz. Look at all of these new small businesses that have been created and so many in our poor refugee and immigrant community. Look at all these Somalis who come here. We welcome them. We don't need walls in this country. We welcome people from war-torn nations like Somalia, and we give them a chance, and they've started their own businesses. They're so American. They're so entrepreneurial. They're frauds. Not the people. The businesses were frauds. Tim Walz knew it. They looked the other way. They didn't prosecute it. And then instead they used the fraudulent learning centers and home hospice care and welfare, Medicare, Medicaid fraud-related businesses as statistics to show how the businesses are growing in Minnesota, to make it look like Tim Walz is a hero of the entrepreneur. And it was all built up with your tax dollars and did nothing. And then there's the question of where that money went as they were defrauding Americans of millions and millions and tens and billions of dollars of tax dollars. Did it just go into the pockets of those Somalians living here in Minnesota? Or maybe did that money go back home? That's where Senator Ron Johnson picked up the questioning. Senator Ron Johnson joining us, by the way, in our 7 o'clock hour. Let's go to that part of the hearing.
5: I mean, $700 million in cash flowing out of the Minneapolis airport back to, you know, countries in Africa. Have either of you gentlemen kind of investigated the foreign sourcing or an organization of a lot of this fraud? I mean, we're opening up to foreign governments to fund their own operations.
3: Well, yeah, it's been proven that a lot of the money in suitcases that left Minnesota went back into the hands of people inside Somalia. And, for instance, in New York City, where I just did an expose exposing this adult daycare fraud, nobody at these daycares actually knows who the owner is. a lot of them had just been hired within the past month. It's in Miami, you have the Cuban government running these DME companies that are fleecing and quite literally looting from Medicaid. A lot of foreign governments have infiltrated our Medicaid because it's so simple and so easy to defraud.
5: By the way, we know it's $700 million because government watched it go out. They let it go. They didn't even put the IRS on the case. You know, it's truly remarkable what we're allowing to happen here. So again, Mr. Chairman, I commend you, like Senator Ernst, for holding this hearing, and you know, Ashley Moody. This is an incredibly important hearing, and it speaks volumes.
2: Yeah, it speaks volumes, all right. And also, as you look at this and you start seeing the exposure of all of this fraud, you may be yelling back at your radio or your television or your device, why aren't they doing anything? Why aren't they passing any laws? Why aren't they? Well, hold on. They did do something. In California, in fact, they mobilized and they did pass a law to stop all of this. Not to stop the fraud, to stop Nick Shirley. Watch. Listen.
5: You mentioned the Stop Nick Shirley Act. What is that? I mean, can you describe that in greater detail?
3: Yeah, so that's a bill that's been created by Mia Bonta, the wife of the Attorney General of California. And the official title is AB 2624, and it's to provide, make it essentially illegal to expose and to film outside of immigration support service providers. That means any
2: there you go.
3: Entity that
2: provides. Yeah, the Stop Nick Shirley Act. They don't call it the Stop Nick Shirley Act, but it would make it illegal to film outside of any of these so-called support centers, these institutions of fraud. But only if they...
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7: In the War of 1812, our nation fought and won America's religious freedom. 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

0: the 16th day of July. We've got like 3 weeks left until the big last round of primaries. That includes Michigan, where all eyes are on that Senate Democrat primary race. The Republican in the Senate primary race, it's pretty much cleared the field. I think there might be a couple of people on the ticket, but really it's Mike Rogers. He's going to win that nomination. Former congressman, former FBI agent. He's going to be joining us today, coming up in the 8 o'clock hour on the East Coast at 8:05. Future Republican nominee for Senate in Michigan, Mike Rogers. Also, by the way, Missouri is having their big primaries in 3 weeks in Missouri. And any listener of this program for a long time knows that Krista Gall is a dear personal friend of mine. Krista Gall appeared on a regular basis on my D.C. WMAL program. In fact, he was my guest host when I was on vacation for several years there. And ironically, before I got my job at WMAL back in 2011, I was his guest host when he would go on vacation from his program that he used to host out of Philadelphia. He left the radio business in March and is running for Congress in Missouri, Missouri 6. He's got a primary. Anyone in the Missouri area, or if you have family or friends in Missouri, if they live in that district, vote for Krista Gall. And we've got a Missouri congressman joining us later in the show, the chairman of Ways and Means, Jason Smith, will be joining us. So a lot of action in Missouri and in Michigan, and we've got key players in those states coming up on the show today. One other thing I want to say about Nick Shirley, just to button up our conversation yesterday, if you want to meet Nick Shirley, if you want to thank him for the great work that he does, if you want to praise him, I'm actually appearing with him at an event in September, September 26th in Pasadena, California. It's connected to our station there in Los Angeles, KRLA, the morning answer, the host Jennifer Horn there. It's going to be a great event. It's called Town Hall 2026 in Pasadena. It's going to feature Nick Shirley. It's going to feature Adam Carolla. It's going to feature the Republican nominee for governor in California, Steve Hilton. Our friend and colleague Alex Marlowe from Breitbart and from Salem. Jennifer Horn, of course, the host of The Morning Answer in Los Angeles. And yours truly, Larry O'Connor. That's on September 26th, all-day event at the Ambassador Auditorium in Pasadena. It's going to be big. And if you're in the Southern California area or if you want to travel to Southern California, it's not a bad place to visit. Wouldn't want to live there. Come and visit Nick Shirley. We're going to have a lot of praise for this young man, and we'll be really getting into what he's been able to accomplish. That's September 26th. You can get information out there on the interwebs, certainly at KRLA's website. Just look it up, AM 870, The Answer. So I consider this to be the most important story of the day, what we're about to tell you about. And let's start with the woman who is the victim of what many are calling government abuse. This is a woman in her 70s just trying to retire and have a good golden year era in Florida, as so many other people go to Florida. And we love Florida. We love Governor DeSantis. We think Florida does so much right. But boy, did they mess up here. She gets a new car. She orders her license plate. She gets the license plate in the mail. And, well, the license plate, I'm going to spell out what it says. In Florida, they have their little oranges in the middle, the two little oranges on the logo of the state of Florida. It's the Sunshine State. And so the letters and numbers of the license plate are separated by that little cluster of oranges. And on the left side, as you're reading the license plate, it's got SQZ, which, obviously, if you're doing a personalized license plate, SQZ reads squeeze, right? And then on the other side of the little cluster of oranges, it's A55. But of course, any child knows, any child that's, you know, goofed around with a calculator knows that the 5 can also be used as an S. And so, read it along with me. The license plate says, squeeze, ASS. Imagine getting that license plate in the mail. Imagine the government sending that to you. This woman, she raised the issue with media because she was so outraged. She immediately called the local television station to express her outrage, and she is upset. Here she is. I'll let her speak for herself.
1: I don't think a woman that lives in a senior community that's going to be 77 years old next month will be driving around with what this plate has to say.
0: Well, let me just say there are some women in Florida who would be just fine driving around with what that plate has to say. And from what I hear about what goes on at the Villages, there may be plenty of 77-year-old women who are willing to do that as well. She went ballistic, she said. She wonders how that passed inspection.
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0: It's Larry O'Connor on O'Connor & Company. Good morning. And I think I told you on Monday I was able to join about 30 other colleagues, radio hosts, podcasters, influencers, I hate that word, and some pastors. We had a private reception with Speaker of the House Mike Johnson. Congressman Merlin Stutzman was there as well. He's joining us on the program at 7:05 out of Indiana. It was a great little event. We got a tour of the Capitol by the Speaker, and we were able to have a lot of conversations, exchanges with him. And I want to tell you, the Speaker of the House, he is looking at these midterm elections, obviously important for the future of the company, the country, the president's agenda, trying to keep the momentum going for a Republican majority. But he is he's very well aware of this new crop of Democrats who are about to join him in the House of Representatives. These new Democrats, I'm talking about the ones who have just won victories in deep blue districts, picking off senior Democrats who have held office for many, many years. You can call them establishment Democrats if you want, but these were incumbent Democrats running for re-election who had to fight off, and in many cases lost, in primary challenges against socialists, Marxists. These are people who are aligned with the Democrat Socialists of America, who then run as Democrats and openly explain how they want to dismantle the Democratic Party and, by the way, dismantle our way of life in this country. They say it out loud, what their strategy is. And if you're a Democrat, you have two choices. You can either fight them and say, no, you are not us. We are not the same. Our party may be liberal and progressive, and we may flirt with certain socialist government programs, but we are not socialists. You could do that and try to make that case. Or you can be like Gavin Newsom, who has never had a real job except for owning a winery out of high school because he was born with a silver spoon in his mouth and he was given a lot of money by the Getty family. And then was mayor of San Francisco, then was lieutenant governor of California, then was governor of California. And, well, you know, if you want the next gig and you don't want to just live off of the money your wife makes doing documentaries after she worked for Harvey Weinstein and turned the other way when she saw everything he was doing, well, then you got to get the next job, and that's being president. Gavin Newsom is a lot of things. He's slimy. He's a sociopath. He's a narcissist. He's a liar. He's got great hair. And the hair gel budget in Sacramento must be astronomical. The governor hair gel is

0: all these socialists, all the Marxists, at the moment, are sitting this out. So they're going to align around someone. They're going to align around the candidate who will wink, wink, nudge, nudge just enough to them to let them know that if they back this guy or this gal, he's going to let him into the room. He's going to put them in the cabinet. He's going to slowly but surely transform this country into a Marxist utopia. Gavin Newsom knows he's got to do that. He's got to audition for them so he can get the part. So here he was earlier this week at a forum in California. Listen to the words he chooses, because he goes through this entire process explaining that our economic system in America, our free market system, our capitalist system is broken and it's not working. Now, if you make that statement, you've got to replace it with something, right? Listen to what he says.
1: Something's fundamentally broken here. And that wealth is creating power, power locking in rules and regulations, locking everybody else out. You can't play in the margins anymore. We can't fail more efficiently. Certainly nostalgia is not working. I would argue socialism not going to work. But capitalism as we know it doesn't work either.
0: Capitalism as we know it doesn't work is the definitive statement, along with our system is broken. He gives a little lip service and says, I could argue socialism won't work. He says it with a chuckle in his voice. But then it's noteworthy that he doesn't actually argue at that moment that socialism won't work. See, he could have. Doesn't. And these things aren't working. We got a problem. But socialism isn't the answer. And now let me explain why. But he doesn't. He just brushes it off with a chuckle. I could argue. You could argue? Well, why don't you argue? Well, he doesn't argue that socialism doesn't work because he needs the socialists. He needs the Marxists. Anyone who gets the nomination needs these people. They need Bernie Sanders. They need his support. Now, let me remind you who the Democrats are allowing into their club. And it's not like they're sneaking in the back door. Hakeem Jeffries, Chuck Schumer, Gavin Newsom, they're opening the front door wide, and they're saying, come on in, folks. Here's Fox News breaking down exactly, and you've heard me talk about this too, but it's nice to get validated by other media outlets. We've talked about it a lot on this show, and you better get used to it, because we are fighting Marxists right now, and we're not going to let it go. Here's Fox News breaking down exactly what the Democrat Socialists of America, the DSA's platform is. They just voted on this. This is what they stand for. Go ahead.
2: Who is representing people of America on the Hill? They want to eliminate the U.S. Senate. They want to replace the president and the U.S. Supreme Court with an executive and judiciary chosen by a subordinate to Congress. They want amnesty for all immigrants. And they want to defund the Department of War.
3: This is according to a source inside the DSA.
4: Yeah, but the main point is that there was this massive talking point that this is just liberal states and, liberal districts where this has happened. I'm sorry. This is happening all across the country. And they have some platforms that a lot of young people and a lot of people that have grievances with the rich are going with. It's anti-American, it's anti-Jew, it's anti-Israel, is anti the foundation of how this country was built. They believe that our country is deeply flawed, and they're winning. So you got to have a Republican Party that speaks truth to power.
0: That's
4: on
0: right.
4: All of it. They don't even
0: That's
4: want
0: what the you police. Need. Yeah, listen, a lot of you are saying, how are these young people embracing Marxism? How are they saying, oh, yeah, this is a good idea? And the answer is because not enough of us are standing up and pointing out how evil these ideas are. In fact, we, sadly, too many of us, are ignoring who they are and what they stand for. They're not even telling you what you just heard from Fox and what I've been telling you about what their platform is. But here's the problem. They're very good at propaganda. They're very good at pushing back against any criticism. Marxists, you know, they end up being authoritarians. They're pretty good at silencing their critics. And so they'll just wave this away and say, oh, that's just Fox News. They're crazy, right? But that's just Larry O'Connor. That's that just talk radio. That's just, you know, that's not true. That's not who we are. That's not what we stand for. That's not, no. Okay, fine. Don't listen to Fox News. Don't listen to Salem Radio. Don't listen to Salem News Channel. Don't read Town Hall. 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I've got an idea.

0: listen to them. Let's listen to the leadership of the Democrat Socialists of America, because they're telling you who they are. Let's start with clip 20.
1: And, you know, we have a unique responsibility to act from the heart of empire, the belly of the beast. The most important thing that we can do is take that empire down from within.
2: Our role ultimately is to facilitate our own empire's failure in ways that we can, ultimately to overthrow our own empire.
3: U.S. imperialism is not a thing that can be reformed away. It has to be overthrown through revolutionary struggle.
4: And to build a mass movement that can use the leverage of workers to hit the kill switch on American imperialism here within the American empire.
0: These are the radicals who are part of the Democrat Socialists of America leadership. And this is a great video montage put together by the folks at the Canary Mission, you know, Canary in a Coal Mine. They're trying to warn everybody of what's happening here. It's happening right now. This election right now is America, our freedom, our ideals that have withheld for 250 years versus Marxism. You just heard the voices of Frances Gill from DSA Los Angeles, National Political Committee. Also, Amy Wilhelm, DSA Seattle. Hazel Williams, DSA San Francisco. Sarah Anastasia Milner, DSA Portland. Why are they all young, educated white women? Good question. Here's a little montage more of them. Here is clip 21, please. This is them. This is them telling you, not me, not Fox News. This is them. Go ahead.
1: I mean, every president since the founding of the country has been super evil, but somehow we have, like, one that is even more evil. And people get that. Like, even your normie Democrat understands that Trump is super evil, and that probably there's a system that created a person that is doing these things, you know? And we can pull back and say, like, wait a second, you know, it's this political system that we've created that is concentrating power in the hands of the presidency, and that is a huge problem.
0: Young, white, college-educated women. Just so you know, if you look at the exit polls in New York, Colorado, other places where these socialists have won, the diversity vote, the black vote, the Latino, it is going for the normie establishment Democrat. It's the educated white, not very diverse, college-educated voter that's voting for the Marxists because they think they're helping the poor. And just to mix things up, we do have a leader of the National Party for DSA, the co-chair. He is not a white, educated young woman. His name is Ashiq Siddiq, but he appeared on a show called Democracy Now! Left Wingers, and, well, he doubled down on the message. Go ahead.
5: Our goal is to reframe politics around class lines in the United States, which is what the ruling class has been doing forever. We want to transfer power from the 1% to the working class and to replace capitalism with socialism, which means expanding democracy in every part of our lives. And that's how we're organizing people together. In other countries that got more expansive things like universal health care, it happened with class struggle. And that's with organized workers, with majorities of the population. Power is not conceded without struggle. And that means people have to organize in our own interests to win these things.
0: This is who they are. This is their words. They're telling you in real time right now what their plans are. And this last one, cut 23, is really telling.
6: So would you like to abolish the Senate?
5: That's part of our platform. And we don't think that's extreme. We think it's a change that would help make this country more democratic.
0: We don't think it's extreme. We want to abolish the Senate, but we don't think it's extreme. This is who Gavin Newsom and the Democrats are cozying up to. Just so you know, it is extreme. You know, you can't...
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0: big day yesterday on Capitol Hill. We just gave you the highlights of Nick Shirley. Also, Todd Blanche, currently the acting attorney general, has his confirmation hearings yesterday. We'll give you some highlights of that. Also, new revelations, speaking of the Justice Department, of what happened under Joe Biden and Merrick Garland. Jack Smith, the Inspector Javert, special counsel to prosecute Donald Trump in an election year. That didn't go very well for Jack Smith. And now we're learning more and more about his investigators. Apparently, not only did they acquire private text messages of dozens of Republican lawmakers that they said under oath was just for metadata. They were just trying to figure out the timing of messages. We didn't look at the actual messages. Well, now we've got witnesses saying, you bet you we read those messages. Biden's Justice Department, through Jack Smith, the special prosecutor, was spying on elected members of Congress for his January 6th jihad. We will talk about that in just 60 seconds. But first of all, I want to give you an update on our campaign here for food for the poor. One of the people helping coordinate delivery of the emergency relief to Venezuela from your donations is Cesar Guevara. In addition to being a director at the Christian Nonprofit Relief Organization, he also has a family living in earthquake-ravaged Venezuela. So our emergency effort over at LarryOShow.com, it's very personal to him.
1: Over 18,000 people that have lost their houses. And as you know, the economic conditions in Venezuela are not very good. They were not good before the disaster, so this has made things worse. What Food for the Poor is doing is focusing on the first phase of the response, which is the humanitarian response. We're sending container loads of hygiene kits, food, and medicine, and other items. Thousands of buildings that have been affected. Again, over 18,000 people that have lost their houses.
0: So keeping Cesar's family in mind, will you please join us? You can text to give. Just text Larry to 51555. They'll give you a link to give some money to Food for the Poor. Text Larry to 51555. Or, of course, you can just go to the website, LarryOShow.com, and click on that banner that says Help Venezuelan. God bless you for your support. Thank you. Yesterday, as I said, Todd Blanche, he's having his confirmation hearings to be Attorney General. And this Jack Smith report, the fact that Jack Smith, under Merrick Garland, a special counsel who I don't believe the Senate even ever confirmed, he and his staff not only gathered text message and phone records from elected Republicans in the House and the Senate, they read those text messages, too. Here's Cory Booker doing some question and answer with Todd Blanche.
2: Department ethics rules are very clear about avoiding the appearance of impropriety. In a case like this, I don't think that's appearance of impropriety. I think that's improper. That the connected and the powerful are getting a chance to rub shoulders. It would seem appropriate that you avoid those kind of appearances in dinners like that.
3: Every appearance or dinner or speech that I give are cleared by ethics officials.
2: So your attendance at that dinner was cleared by ethics officials?
3: Everything that I do.
2: I didn't ask you everything you do. Was your appearance at that dinner
3: cleared? You can ask the questions, but you cannot control my answers. I'm under oath, and I can answer the questions. I choose to answer them.
2: Were you approved
3: by ethics? When I do things outside of the department, whether it's a speech, whether it's a dinner, whether it's an event, they are approved by ethics officials.
0: Cory Booker can't help himself then try to have a Spartacus moment there. He's a clown, and he's just doing things for show. But when Josh Hawley of Missouri started asking questions specifically about Jack Smith, we learned a lot. Here's clip 7.
4: That was a rhetorical question, but I'm glad the answer is yes. I want to start with Jack Smith and the latest revelations of his illegalities, which seem to have no end. I mean, listen, I've had my text messages, did have my text messages by him scooped up red. Who knows what he did with them? I've had my cell phone monitored. He tracked my incoming calls, my outgoing calls. He tracked my metadata. He tracked my location. I mean, Lord knows what else. The part that really offends me, though, is he didn't just do it to me and members of Congress. He did it to ordinary Americans. I've had Missourians come to me and say, I had FBI agents show up at my door, knock on my door and say, were you in Washington, D.C. in January of 2021? These are people who did nothing wrong. They weren't even here. They come to me and they said, what is going on? What am I going to do? I can't afford an attorney. What really gets me at the end of the day is he lies about it. I mean, he has lied and lied about it. And I want to just make good that claim. Here is a record. I'm going to read it to you. A record of Jack Smith's responses under oath now to members of Congress. He is asked question as it relates to members and their staffs and senators. It's just the toll records as far as you remember. Smith, that is my recollection. Question, did the records that you requested include the content of text messages? Smith, answer, no. Now, maybe there's some nuance I'm missing here, but it sounds a lot to me like this guy didn't tell the truth. Have you thought about investigating this guy for perjury?
3: We take testimony in front of this body very seriously, yes.
4: Good. Well, I think he absolutely should be investigated. I think he absolutely should be prosecuted, if at all possible. And based on his responses under oath, I think he should be. And I think it's time that we say that these people who did this, who engaged in this mass illegality, blatant violation of the separation of powers, blatant violation of the Constitution. We know what they did to President Trump.
0: Yeah.
4: We know what they did to...
0: As usual, Josh Hawley of Missouri is right about that. And later in the hearing, actually, Attorney General Blanche confirmed that Mr. Smith is under investigation.
5: Patrick was way behind on his IRS taxes.
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11: News this hour at Town Hall. I'm Bob Agnew in Washington. The battle is intensifying over the Strait of Hormuz.
12: Video from U.S. Central Command showing the launching of strikes and warplanes taking off, aimed at infrastructure and military targets in Iran. U.S. Central Command saying they were the seventh straight night of strikes. The most significant damage was in Kuwait, where sirens sounded. Kuwaiti authorities say Iran struck a water desalination plant and an oil facility, injuring several people. Iraq says it shot down attack drones, and Jordan's state-run Petra News Agency says the kingdom's air defense system downed Iranian missiles. I'm Donna Water.
11: Smoke from the Canadian wildfire severely impacting the U.S. Correspondent Laura Winters has a closer look.
7: 20 states in Washington, D.C. impacted by the smoke pouring down from Canada as a result of the massive wildfires. People are urged to stay indoors, especially folks with health conditions like asthma. A big concern in East Rutherford, New Jersey at MetLife Stadium, which has been covered in the haze. That's where the World Cup soccer finals are scheduled to take place on Sunday, the final matchup between Argentina and Spain at 3 o'clock Eastern.
11: Federal health officials, meanwhile, are warning that smoke can be very harmful to pregnant women, increasing the risk of premature births, among other possible problems. At a reception with President Trump on Friday, FIFA President Gianni Infantino said the World Cup tournament has achieved one of its biggest missions of bringing people together.
13: Everyone enjoying the game with happiness, with joy, with peace, and the American dream, Mr. President, came to reality. We united the world.
11: The FIFA president meeting yesterday with President Trump. More on these stories at townhall.com.
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11: Officials now believe a bird strike may have brought down a New York City helicopter in 2025.
15: The National Transportation Safety Board says evidence and witness reports suggest that a sightseeing helicopter that crashed into the Hudson River last year struck several birds before plummeting into the river, killing a Siemens Business CEO from Spain, his family, and the pilot. The helicopter took off from a downtown heliport, flying north along the Manhattan skyline before heading towards the Statue of Liberty. Less than 18 minutes into the flight, parts of the aircraft were seen tumbling into the water. I'm Lisa Dwyer.
11: The Public Religion Research Institute has been asking a question: has God granted the U.S. a special role in human history? Amongst the general public, 44% say yes, they do believe this country has a special responsibility for the world. 52% say that is not true. You'll find breaking news and analysis at townhall.com. Federal health officials have identified lettuce from Mexico served by Taco Bell locations across five states as a source of a widespread outbreak of diarrhea-causing parasite known as cyclospora.
16: The Centers for Disease Control and Prevention confirmed the source and warned consumers not to eat shredded iceberg lettuce from Taco Bell restaurants in Indiana, Kentucky, Michigan, Ohio, and West Virginia. Officials have identified a single supplier of the lettuce. The federal warnings to consumers didn't identify the company, but a federal official who was briefed on the investigation and not authorized to discuss it told the AP it was Taylor Farms in Salinas, California. I'm Haya Pinchwani.
11: An elementary school bus carrying pupils back from an educational tour to a scenic waterfall in Uganda veered off the road and overturned, killing at least 20 children and one adult. Police on Friday said that the crash left at least that many people dead. Of course, it is still under investigation. You'll find more on these stories at townhall.com.
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19: Most Americans think of Abraham Lincoln and they think of the Civil War. or the Emancipation. But in 1862, he signed another hugely significant piece of legislation, the Homestead Act. It offered eligible Americans up to 160 acres of land, not as a prize for the powerful, but as an opportunity for ordinary families willing to live on it, work it, and build something lasting. Why did it matter? Because Lincoln understood that freedom was not merely the absence of tyranny. Rather, freedom required responsibility, labor, stewardship, and moral courage. A free people must be given room to build, but they also must be willing to cultivate what they have been given. That still matters today. Liberty without responsibility decays. Opportunity without character collapses. Lincoln's lesson is clear. A nation stays free when its people remain willing to work, build, and steward freedom under God.
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0: All right, buckle up, everybody. We've got a very busy 2 hours ahead of us, final 2 hours of O'Connor and Company. Thanks for joining us, letting us be a part of your morning routine and starting the day the right way here from your nation's capital on our flagship station, WMAL, but heard all across the nation, really all across the universe, if you think about how radio waves work. It's O'Connor and Company in the Relief Factor Studios. Coming up in just a bit, we're going to speak with Matt Schlapp, chairman of the American Conservative Union. He's doing CPAC UK, and they're facing some very real issues in England right now. But it looks like the tide might be turning and conservatism might be coming back into the fold there in the United Kingdom. We'll talk to Matt about that. Also, Senator Ron Johnson of Wisconsin, about a very busy day in his life yesterday in the Senate. Also, former Congressman Mike Rogers, who is poised to be the Republican nominee for Senate in Michigan, will be joining us, as well as Jason Smith, chairman of the House Ways and Means Committee out of Missouri. Boy, that's a whole lot of Midwest. Ron Johnson, Mike Rogers, Jason Smith. Let's finish it off by bringing Indiana into the fold. Congressman Marlon Stutzman of the Hoosier State, still basking in the glow of their national championship. Congressman, thanks for joining us, sir.
22: Hey, good to be with you this morning, Larry. I was going to say, that sounds like a pretty strong lineup. But, of course, as you mentioned, it's all Midwest. That's why I know every one of those guys. Great guys, and great to be with you this morning on WMAL.
0: You bet. And listen, Congressman Stutz, it was great to see you Monday at Speaker Johnson's event that he did for so many of us, sort of leaders and radio hosts and pastors. I'd love to start there, actually, because it was a very faith-based journey. And I get the sense from this Republican caucus and from speaking to you at dinner that these Republicans, this breed of Republicans right now on Capitol Hill, do not shy away from signaling that their faith does, in fact, inform their politics. And by the way, if you go back 250 years, that's nothing new. That's how America was founded.
22: Yeah, no, that's exactly right, Larry. And it was great to see you all as well. And what a great room and a great tour. I didn't join the tour with Speaker Mike Johnson of the Capitol. My wife, Christy, was along. But I tell you, first of all, Speaker Mike Johnson is the difference maker. He has been such a great leader through these very difficult margins. You know, we only have a couple of vote margin in the House of Representatives as well as the Senate. And, you know, oftentimes everybody's like, well, you'll never get stuff passed through the House. It's going to be the Senate where it's going to be a little bit easier because they've got, you know, 53 Republicans compared to our 218, 19. Sometimes it depends on the day. But but Speaker Johnson really is a man of faith, and he leads that way. And he's unapologetic, but he doesn't just walk around, you know, hitting people over the head with a Bible. He really just lives it out and is very strong about leadership. And so that room, of course, being filled with great leaders in media across the country, was just good to be together and realize that, hey, we're all in this together, and that if we stand together and if we're bold, great things happen. I think that's what we're all realizing, is that this is still a battle of good and evil. Good ideas, bad ideas are against each other. And so when people are willing to stand up and, you know, say who we are, I mean, I'm a believer, I'm a Christian, but that doesn't mean that I can't be friends with, you know, other people of other faiths.
0: Of course.
22: We're always going to be
0: In fact, there. Being a Christian, by definition, means we are holding out our hand to people of other faiths. We want to engage and be friends with everyone.
1: That's exactly right. Yeah, well, the Christian faith has done so much for the world in giving and giving and giving. And that's the fact that I grew up going out on the mission field, helping people, whether it was in Haiti or Russia or Guatemala or other countries, because we want to help people. And I do the same thing at home. It's not like I have to go to the mission field. My home is also a place where I can help people.
0: Well, let's talk about yours and the speaker's determination to continue to do good despite the odds, despite the numbers. Passing the SAVE Act continues to be a priority. The speaker reminded us they passed it three times. What's this next version of the SAVE Act, and how are you guys going to make it Thune-proof?
1: Yeah, that's a great question. And, you know, the reason the SAVE Act is a really important piece of legislation is because there are people out there, as we're just talking about good and evil, that are taking advantage of people who don't have the ability to defend themselves. In fact, I'm going to have breakfast this morning with another gentleman that was in the room, Pastor Lorenzo Sewell from Detroit.
0: Oh yeah,
1: who is fighting to protect his congregants and his community in urban Detroit, where the folks are losing their ability to vote because the Democrat Party is going in, voting for people. Once he has people in his congregation that go to the ballot box to vote, they're like, well, you've already voted. They're like, no, we haven't. Well, somebody's already voted for them. That's stealing their vote. That's why the Save America Act matters so much, is because we have to be sure that it's only citizens voting and that they have a photo ID and that they are legally, properly vetted to vote. I mean, that's one of the sacred rights that we have as Americans, is to vote. And so taking the SAVE Act, we've passed it four times in the House of Representatives. Speaker Mike Johnson is committed to this. President Trump is committed to this. We have a couple of senators in the U.S. Senate that aren't. That's the issue. We've got to get it through the U.S. Senate, and so we're attaching it to a couple of pieces of legislation this week to get it over to the Senate and let them fight it out.
0: So, and you, in fact, you're attaching it to the appropriations bill, which is a fascinating strategy, because basically if the Senate wants to vote to basically keep the government funded, I suppose, but Democrats are going to try to filibuster this again, I'm assuming. So what's the end game here?
1: Well, the end game is to get it to the president's desk, and whether it's using the reconciliation package to do that. Now, you know, the real problem here, Larry, is, you know, four senators, Republican senators, Tillis, McConnell, Collins, and Murkowski, won't vote for a traditional Save America Act, you know, bill, because they're not willing to break the filibuster. Well, again, that's a whole other topic. I think we need to move beyond the filibuster. And, you know, let's go back to the talking filibuster of Mr. Smith when he came to Washington and actually stood on the Senate floor instead of this zombie filibuster. And but, you know, the zombie filibuster, they don't have to go to the floor. They don't have to talk about it. They can just stop the legislation they don't like, and they often go back to
0: say, we claim filibuster. It's like Michael Scott on The Office declaring bankruptcy. It's not just saying, okay, filibuster. No. You're fine. Go ahead and filibuster it. We'll wait. We'll wait all night.
1: Yeah, exactly. Yeah, you know, stand there on the floor and talk about it. But in this case, with a reconciliation process, we only need 51 votes to pass a bill, and we've done it now twice.
0: Yeah.
1: Of course, the big beautiful bill was the first one, and then we had to get the government open back up again, and we used one of those strategies, reconciliation 2. Now this is reconciliation 3, and we move these through the budget committee, so we're going to have markup this morning in the House here to mark up reconciliation 3, and we're going to attach the policy and the funding for the Save America Act, and then once it goes over to the Senate, they're going to go through their what they call the bird bath and the parliamentarian and what's in, what's out. And and that's what gets frustrating, Larry. You know, I mean, I grew up on the farm in Indiana, still live on the farm, and we just get the job done. And in this case, there's so many rules and traditions of the Senate that everybody points to, like, well, we can't do that because we have this tradition in the Senate. And at the end of the day, the American people want to know that our election process is safe, that there's integrity, illegals aren't voting in the our electoral process, and that you are who you say you are. And so we have the policy, we have the funding in this bill today. Hopefully we get it passed
22: out of committee and to the floor. I know we will. We're going to find a way to get this done. Well, and then it's going to put all the light is on the Senate to, in order to pass it.
0: As you heard, we've got Senator Johnson coming up. Looks like he's poised to replace the late Senator Lindsey Graham as the chair of the Budget Committee. So he'll be a point person in the Senate on this for reconciliation.
22: Yeah.
0: So we'll talk to him about that, too. I did want to touch on one other issue that's affecting Indiana's Hoosiers. And that has to do with the treatment of Caitlin Clark in the WNBA. This is something that we've all been witnessing, and I've seen you use your social media platform to speak out against this. Is there some sort of should there be a hearing or something about this? Because it sure looks like that Caitlin Clark is suffering from some equal protection bias from her employer, the WNBA or the NBA writ large, and they're treating her differently and, frankly, abusing her because she's white.
22: Yeah, no, that's what we're all asking. A group of us from the Republican Study Committee, myself included, being a Hoosier and excited to have WNBA was nobody watched the WNBA.
0: Nobody cared about the WNBA until Caitlin Clark. Nobody.
22: And that the thing that people need to remember, especially the WNBA, that this is business. And if they want eyeballs, that's what makes them popular, is to have a player on the court that people want to watch. And Caitlin Clark can shoot the daylights out of a gym, with threes, and she's an exciting player to watch. And she just wants to play basketball. She's not even out there with a political agenda, which I think is her problem. She doesn't have a political agenda, a woke political agenda, and that's why they're targeting her. In fact, even last night, a hard foul, and the referee doesn't call anything. She's going to get hurt, and then she's going to be sitting on the sideline. And, what I told some folks is, like, look, if there was an attack the way that was on the floor a couple of weeks ago when Alyssa Thomas put a fist into her neck, there would have been an assault. But, again, the WNBA is going to lose a great player either to injury or she's going to go to Europe and say, I'm not putting up with this stuff.
0: Congressman Stutzman said,
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1: Is, in fact, time for Critter News. Can we deliver a little Critter News to you here? Because we've got a couple of things that we need to share with you involving our four, or in this case, six-legged friends. Critter News is a fan favorite here on this program. Critter News is a big part of our presentation of all the news that's important to start your day, or at least put a smile on your face as you're trying to start your day in these trying times. And I turn to a reporter on KTLA, independent station in Los Angeles, California. I think it's owned by Tribune, if I remember right, maybe Sinclair. Anyway, she's reporting on a heat wave in the Valley, Sherman Oaks neighborhood to be specific. And while she was reporting on the sidewalk in Los Angeles, a giant, and I mean like 2-inch long, roach was crawling on her, like on her skin, on her neck. That at one point, it takes a dive into the cleavage. The cockroach, as we used to say in high school, got to second base. This is a disgusting, horrific, right out of a horror movie moment. And I got to tell you, this reporter, her name is Rachel Menitoff. She didn't flinch. She didn't budge. And in fact, it was so remarkable that later on, I don't know if this was later that evening or the next morning, her colleagues in studio actually did a segment on the roach and on her professionalism. Here, take a listen to this.
9: And it's a lot more comfortable at this hour, but we're still in the 80s here in the valley. So overnight temperatures not necessarily dropping. And this leads to less recovery time from the daytime heat. And
10: I have to hand it to her. She was really calm.
12: I don't know if she knew that was there at that point.
26: So those fly?
10: Yeah, they do fly. That's like a flying cockroach.
26: Oh, Eric. Yeah,
10: it is.
26: Okay, that's our Rachel Menitoff, who is so professional. She kept her cool. There's no way I would have been able to keep on this.
12: No way.
26: She probably wasn't sure what it was. You just know there's something.
10: Large.
27: At the end, I have to say I'm so relieved that it jumped onto the mic, because it looked like it was going to crawl like
12: into her shirt, in her clothing, or in her hair.
27: And I was like, oh,
12: in her mouth.
27: Yeah. That's terrifying, though.
26: And that's one of those things that several hours later, you're still feeling it.
12: Totally. Yeah.
26: Right? Yeah. You still feel like it's on your body. Yeah. Maybe even several days later.
12: Oh,
27: now we're all going to have nightmares about flying cockroaches.
7: Let me just say, every single person on the team on this show right now, they're all shuddering. They're all just from watching this thing. You've got to see the video if you're not watching our live stream right now. And you can hear the reaction from her colleagues as well. I do love also they show immediately after her live hit is done, they kept the camera rolling. It wasn't shown at the time, but they showed it when they were just reviewing it. And she did what all of us would do, which is her entire body just started shaking. And she started brushing imaginary bugs off of her body. It is horrible. Here's what's not being discussed. See, if I were on the news panel there at KTLA and we were watching our colleague get accosted by a 2-inch roach for merely standing on the sidewalk in Los Angeles, can we just point out the obvious? What kind of pigsty Los Angeles has become? Yeah. Do you know why roaches are so ubiquitous in the City of Angels that merely standing on the sidewalk, they come and land on you and start crawling all over your body? That doesn't happen in most cities, okay? That doesn't happen in most places. Do you know what you call a city where that happens? You call it roach-infested. Because that's what it is. It's infested with roaches. Why? You know why. Because the same political party, one party rule, has controlled that city for decades. And they have let it go into decline. Decline is a choice. Decline is a political choice that leaders make. And part of that decline is allowing your city to be roach infested. That's sort of the unspoken story here that news people at KTLA probably should have pointed out. Case in point from the New York Post. Los Angeles blew $60 million on their latest homeless fix. Just 3 out of a potential 2,000 apartments have been used to relocate the homeless in a failed $60 million project to get people off the streets. Councilmember Nithya Raman, that's the socialist who beat out Spencer Pratt to be on the ticket for mayor this November. Councilmember Nithya Raman, the chair of L.A. City Council's Housing and Homeless Subcommittee, introduced the time-limited subsidy program back in September as a cheaper alternative to Karen Bass's Inside Safe program. It was meant to get homeless people into an established residence. They spent $60 million to help 2,000...
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0: That is correct, and we've got a powerhouse 30 minutes ahead of us. In a moment, we're going to check in with our friend Matt Schlapp, chairman of the American Conservative Union, bringing American conservative ideas to jolly old England with CPAC Great Britain. And then the presumptive chairman of the budget committee in the Senate, that'll be the point person for the reconciliation package, Senator Ron Johnson of Wisconsin. There's a ton to get to with him, including the spying of Jack Smith, the persecution of Nick Shirley, and a whole lot more. That's all coming up. I do want to take a quick moment, though, to give you an update on our campaign for the earthquake victims in Venezuela. The great Christian charity that we've partnered with, Food for the Poor, they are helping coordinate delivery of emergency relief to Venezuela. Your donations are supplying people like Cesar Guevara, who is not only a director at the Christian nonprofit relief organization there on the ground, but he also has family living in Venezuela. Take a listen.
3: over 18,000 people that have lost their houses. And as you know, the economic conditions in Venezuela are not very good. They were not good before the disaster, so this has made things worse. What Food for the Poor is doing is focusing on the first phase of the response, which is the humanitarian response. We're sending container loads of hygiene kits, food, and medicine, and other items. Thousands of buildings that have been affected. Again, over 18,000 people that have lost their houses.
0: 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We need to demonstrate to them our Christian charity and our support for them in their greatest need. 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It's LarryOShow.com, LarryOShow.com. There's a banner right at the top that says Help Venezuela. Or if you'd rather, you can just text my name, Larry, to 51555. Larry to 51555, or go to LarryOShow.com to Help Venezuela. God bless you. Thank you for that. Joining us right now, Matt Schlapp. He's the chairman of the American Conservative Union, and they are in the midst of CPAC Great Britain. And, of course, his wife, friend of the program, Mercedes Schlapp, who would probably correct my pronunciation there. It's not Venezuela. It's Venezuela. Or I don't know. How does Mercy pronounce it? She's very good at the Latino thing.
4: She's very good, and she doesn't want to make people like you and me say it correctly so she can just correct us, right?
0: Oh, yes, sir, she's one of them.
4: There's no private lessons. Yes. Shaming. She's a shamer.
0: Listen, Matt, I think it's amazing that right after we celebrate our independence from Great Britain, you're bringing our freedom, our liberty, and our conservative principles to the mother country, to Great Britain, because England is in a little trouble right now, aren't they?
4: They are. You know, I was able to talk to the opening of CPAC with Liz Truss, the former prime minister, and you know, basically daddy's home is kind of the theme here, which is they're actually all look at Starmer, Prime Minister Starmer famously referred to Trump as daddy, but you know, they're looking at America. Conservatives definitely in Great Britain are looking at America and saying, we got to do what you guys are doing over in America. We're about ready to lose our country. You know, we just spent a couple days in Paris as a family, and now over in London, and spent a lot of time with our Italian friends. It is really a scary thing to see what's happening in this country. There has just been an overwhelming

0: Imagine that. That why is that such a radical idea, by the way? And I should ask, Matt, did they, you know, did you use a fake passport when you went in there, or did they like think it, because with your social media presence and you expressing your opinion, because we have a First Amendment over here on this side of the Atlantic, you can't do that over there in England. We've seen them go after people because they use social media to express their opinion.
1: Look, we just had a former minister of the British government be bludgeoned to death in her home by a radicalized leftist. The hate is not coming from the right. The hate and the violence is coming from the left, certainly in Britain, and we've seen this in America. And, you know, it starts, all the violence, I believe, starts when you lose the fundamental respect of having to listen to another person's point of view, even one you don't agree with. And that those political views are enshrined with political protections. And So, Larry, what you're bringing up with the fact that people are being arrested for literally putting out a Facebook post that's contrary to EU orthodoxy is really, it's a very, very critical moment. But I want to give some hope. I think Nigel Farage will be the next prime minister of the UK, and I think we're going to have conservative victories in France, and I think maybe even Germany. So, like, the tide is definitely turning, but wow, after so much tragedy.
0: Yeah, I'll say. But here's the problem. It's almost like when people say, will we ever have a Republican governor in California or a Republican mayor of New York? My answer is always, yeah, when things get so bad that people finally realize, oh, geez, this is awful. I think things have gotten that bad. We've seen the protests in the streets. Where people are fed up in England, and then you've got the police, you know, cracking down on demonstrations because they're literally waving the flag of England. They're waving the Union Jack, and that apparently is a provocative act, Matt. That's how bad it's gotten.
1: That's how bad it's gotten. Now, look, in our own country, we can't brag too much because we've allowed our election system to be polluted and our laws to be weekend. We have our own lawfare where the government goes after people with traditional values in blue areas, including the federal government under Joe Biden. You know, they don't have this election problem in Europe yet, but they are copycatting what in some of these countries, what Gavin Newsom and others have done in America. I mean, these leftists, they meet, they plot together. It's the same tactics they use in all of our countries to undermine it, and starts with making us feel like our views are racist, hateful, shameful, and illegal, changing the voting system, and putting their political opponents in jail. Think about this. This is happening all over the place. Bibi Netanyahu has to go to courtrooms every week for ethics charges. Marine Le Pen in France has to wear an ankle bracelet, and they almost took her off the ballot. They tried to take Trump off the ballot in two states in America. Jair Bolsonaro sitting in a prison in Brazil. I mean, this is the tactic of the left, and you know, society and civilization is at a breaking point everywhere.
0: We're speaking with Matt Schlapp. He, of course, is the chairman of the American Conservative Union. He runs a CPAC conference famously here in America, but now there have been multiple international versions of CPAC around the world. Currently, he's in England for CPAC Great Britain. You mentioned that Liz Truss, the former prime minister, is co-chairing with you, and you also mentioned Nigel Farage. And can you, it's hard on this side of the Atlantic to really understand the parliamentarian system and the various ways they have their elections because it's not on a regular schedule. But you just predicted that Nigel Farage would be the next prime minister, and yet he just announced that he was stepping down from his seat in Parliament and putting himself back up to his voters and constituents to be reelected because there's some scandal, or they're trying to create a scandal about his finances. Can you sort of explain as best you can the arcane way that this is happening and what the timing looks like?
1: Two simple things here. Nigel Farage is not being protected by the national government here for his security, even though he gets a lot of death threats. This is the same problem we had when Trump, when he was out of the presidency, and his security was at risk, even though he did have some Secret Service protection. So Nigel Farage has had to go get private sources so that he doesn't get assassinated. And now the left is saying, oh, you did it in the wrong way, so now we're going to, you know, prevent you from running, essentially. So he has used his own tactics to be alive and well to run to be the next prime minister. But the scandal is really

0: is deflating because they just had this former minister assassinated in her home, and everyone's realizing, including the people coming up to CPAC, which started this morning in London, everybody's showing up for security because people are beginning to realize once people start getting assassinated, I mean, you'd have to be insane not to realize that political violence is a real issue.
1: By the way, you were there in the wake of England losing in the semifinals of the World Cup. I'm sure that was a bit of a downer, but now they can stop focusing on this fake version of football and they can focus on CPAC and your event. So I guess the timing actually worked out. Nobody's going to watch, you know, Spain versus Argentina there. They're all going to be focusing on what you're doing.
0: I'm three for three, Larry. I watched America lose in America. Then I went over to Paris and watched France lose to Spain. And then I came to England and watched England lose to Argentina. So nobody should want me in their country in the World Cup.
1: It was like a remake of the Falkland War, except Argentina was a little bit better prepared this time and better armed.
0: Oh, wow, they've learned.
1: Listen, before we're gone, Matt, congratulations are in order. First of all, you and Mercy just celebrated your 24th wedding anniversary. Congrats. But the real focus now is the next wedding. Actually, the next couple of weddings. Your eldest of five girls is getting married next month. Congratulations. Are you prepared? How are you going to England a few weeks before your daughter gets married?
0: This is our crazy life. But yeah, you're right. The oldest to... She and her fiance both work for President Trump, and they're getting married on their college campus at the University of Notre Dame next month. So that's pretty cool. Then our number two, who's a junior, or I guess an incoming senior at Notre Dame, just got proposed or just got engaged.
1: Yes.
0: So that's big news. So I hate to tell you, for all the slap haters out there, there's going to be more of us.
1: The slaps just keep growing. It's true. You're gonna start being grandparents. Like I'm on the verge of being a grandpa, Matt. That's the next step. I would say it'll make your hair turn white, but too late for that.
0: You know, Larry, there's a lot of things you're gonna have to teach me. One of them is trying to get over this idea that you're a grandpa. That's an interesting one.
1: No, what's worse is Meredith will be a grandma, but that's a whole other. whole other problem that we're going to have to deal with. Well, congratulations. Very excited about the wedding. It's going to be great, but you have work to do. Listen, you have to pay for all these weddings, so you need to get back to work, and you need to express gently and with charity and love to our cousins there that America is the way. Our American conservative principles that we learned from them, let's face it, originally with the Magna Carta and all of the great freedom fighters of England's history. We perfected it here in America, and we're more than willing to bring them along.
0: Larry, I let me just say real quickly as we end that America remains our focus, and Mercy has her fourth annual human trafficking summit on the Hill this week. On the Hill, so if anybody wants to come join us and fight this really evil scourge, go to our website and join us.
1: Yes, that website is conservative.org, right?
0: That's right. That's simple. Or follow us on Twitter and get all the info.
1: Yeah, that human trafficking, it's been very effective, and you're really making a difference there. God bless you guys. Have fun in England. Get back safe.
0: Thanks, Larry.
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1: From Washington, D.C., but broadcasting across the fruited plain, it's O'Connor & Company, starting your morning the right way. And we're joined by friend of the program and one of the real warriors on Capitol Hill, Senator Ron Johnson of Wisconsin. Senator Johnson, I know it's a busy week for you, and you had a busy day yesterday. I want to get to as much as possible. Thanks for joining us this morning.
9: Thanks for having me on, Larry.
1: Quickly, one moment here in the confirmation hearing for Acting Attorney General Todd Blanche. Take a listen to this, and then we'll comment.
10: Did Jack Smith read my emails?
11: I'm not sure, Senator. I don't know.
10: Would you check for me?
11: We will check, Senator, yes.
1: That's your colleague, of course, a distinctive Cajun genius there, John Kennedy from Louisiana. But it's an important question because last I checked, Jack Smith claimed that he was just gathering your text messages and your email, Senator Johnson, for metadata, just to find out, you know, times and places and locations. But now it appears that, in fact, no, his team did read the content of that email. Have you gotten to the bottom of that yourself?
9: Well, again, to be precise, what we knew is they'd gathered our metadata in terms of our phone calls surrounding January 6th. Now we found out that the filter team did not filter out text messages, which, you know, they did read. You know, I'm not sure that Jack Smith read them, but members of the investigatory team, again, because they took such cavalier attitude, they weren't following the Justice Department rules. these filter teams are put in there as they subpoena information to, you know, make sure that the investigatory team does not get, for example, attorney-client privilege type thing. Well, I mean, at minimum, they should have also been filtering out the separation of powers, the, you know,
1: yeah,
9: speech and debate clause of members of Congress. They didn't do that, but the members of the investigatory team should have had their radar up as well. But again, these were political hacks. They're on a mission to destroy President Trump so he can never become president again. And they didn't follow the rules. They don't believe the rules apply to them. And, of course, because Jack Smith testified in front of the House Judiciary Committee that they did not gather up texts. He was asked specifically, did you gather up texts? No. Well, they did.
1: They did.
9: So we'll see what comes of that.
1: All right, let's move on to the other big hearing yesterday that the Democrats chose not to participate in. That had to do with fraud in Minnesota, California, other states that has been uncovered by independent journalists like Nick Shirley. What an impressive young man he is. But you made the point, specifically with the Somali community fraud in the Minneapolis area, that it appears that a lot of that money ended up going back overseas, possibly to terrorist organizations. Is there any more information about that, Senator Johnson?
9: Well, what drives me nuts is we know that $700 million worth of cash left the Minneapolis airport. How do you know that? Because Customs and Border Patrol saw it, and they kept track of it. But we didn't do anything about it. We didn't turn that over to the IRS and say, investigate this. We didn't turn this over to DMS and go, something's going on here. I mean, where are they getting all this cash from? Why are they transferring it over to back to Somalia or whatever African nation they sent it to? Again, just completely asleep at the wheel.
1: I don't understand this. Didn't we put protocols in place after 9/11 where if you do an international wire transfer of anything over, is it $10,000, it pops every red flag in the book. I's have to be dotted, T's have to be crossed. But you put $700 million on a plane and fly it out of the country and they just look the other way?
9: Well, the $10,000 is with banking transactions.
1: Uh-huh.
9: And cash, I guess, you know, again, if it's $10,000 in cash, it gets looked at, but there's, it's insane, okay? It is, you know, government is stupid. Government is awful, okay? And so the lowest estimate in annual fraud is $250 billion a year. We have the CEO of LexisNexis does research on this. It's $1 trillion a year. And as you mentioned, and this is outrageous, people need to pay attention to this. Chairman Call called a great hearing with Nick Shirley, James O'Keefe, that had somebody from POGO, which is a good organization. The only Democrat that showed up was Ranking Member Peters, and mainly to denigrate Nick Shirley.
1: Yeah.
9: Not one Democrat showed up on a hearing talking about this massive fraud that puts at risk the benefits to people that we want to help. That they could care less about fraud. I mean, the fact that they didn't show up, didn't ask questions, speaks volumes. And by the way, Nick Shirley also reported that California, in reaction to his investigatory journalism, is proposing the Stop Nick Shirley Act, which in the hearing I said really ought to be named Protect Medicaid Fraudsters Act. Right? That's what this is about, is protect the fraudsters. That's what California Democrat politicians want to do. They want to protect the Medicaid fraudsters. They're not interested in protecting taxpayer money.
1: Senator Johnson is our guest, Senator Ron Johnson of Wisconsin. And, Senator, we just got a minute left, but we've got a new reconciliation package coming out of the House. Speaker wants to get it done in a couple of weeks. It seems like the Budget Committee is going to be the center point of this package. You're on that committee. And, first of all, obviously a great loss with Lindsey Graham suddenly and tragically. But when you turn to the business at hand, do we know who's going to replace him on that budget committee as the chairman, and how does that look right now in terms of getting reconciliation done and specifically getting the SAVE Act in there?
9: Well, that'll be me.
1: It will be. That's official?
9: Yet, all right. But I'll become chair. So, you know, my main task is to get everybody on the same page. So I've been talking to Jody Arrington, the chairman of the House Budget Committee. I'll be having extensive conversation with the Rust Vote today, meeting with Leader Thune. We need to get everybody on the same page, understand what constraints are just in terms of our members, in terms of what they'll vote for, constraints within the reconciliation process itself. But I will say, you know, Democrats are becoming so...
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16: News this hour from Town Hall. I'm Mary Rose. Homeland Security officials say election security remains a top priority for the Trump administration. Willie Nelson reports.
17: Homeland Security Secretary Mark Wayne Mullen says the administration will aggressively pursue voter fraud cases following President Trump's address to the nation. During the speech, the president cited DHS findings showing more than 270,000 non-citizens are registered on voter rolls and raised concerns about vulnerabilities in electronic voting and ballot counting systems. The administration says those vulnerabilities pose a major cyber threat and an election security nightmare. Willie Nelson, The White House.
16: New records released by Senate Republicans are raising questions about whether former special counsel Jack Smith accessed congressional text messages after previously testifying under oath that he did not. Correspondent Ken Lorman reports.
18: Senate Judiciary Committee Chairman Chuck Grassley and Senator Ron Johnson say Justice Department documents show text messages belonging to both lawmakers were obtained by Smith's team during the January 6th investigation. The senators argue those communications were protected by congressional privilege. Missouri Senator Eric Schmidt is now calling for Smith to be prosecuted, alleging he lied to Congress under oath. Ken Lorman reporting.
16: This week, eight Democratic candidates in Maine participated in two debates on TV. And over 50 million people in the Northeast and Mid-Atlantic are at risk for severe weather this weekend. A severe weather threat is in effect from the Ohio Valley through the Mid-Atlantic and Northeast. Residents of New York City, Philadelphia, D.C., Pittsburgh, and Cleveland could see damaging winds, large hail, isolated tornadoes, and flash flooding. The National Weather Service said Northeast residents face the potential for scattered flash flooding. More at townhall.com.
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20: Downpours dumped more than 2 feet of rain across parts of South and Central Texas over the past week, swelling rivers, cutting off communities, and washing out roads. In Uvalde, Texas, where a section of bridge collapsed due to flooding on the Nueces River, Governor Greg Abbott thanked responders who rushed to rescue hundreds of people trapped by high waters.
21: The state is going to work with local officials to expedite things like debris removal and to accelerate the rebuilding process.
20: As the water recedes, residents like Sandra Gomez are returning to a messy cleanup.
22: The mud is all throughout the house.
20: I'm Jennifer King.
16: Federal health officials have identified lettuce from Mexico served by Taco Bell locations across five U.S. states as a source of a widespread outbreak of diarrhea-causing parasite called Cleisospora. The Centers for Disease Control and Prevention late Thursday confirmed that. Breaking news, townhall.com. YouTube has appealed a landmark social media addiction lawsuit verdict.
23: The jury found YouTube and Meta negligent in March in a case involving a young woman who claimed social media addiction worsened her mental health. Jurors awarded the woman $6 million in total damages after the five-week trial concluded. YouTube's lawyers filed the appeal days after Meta had already filed its own appeal. Both defendants had filed post-trial motions asking the judge to toss out the jury's verdict and for a new trial. The judge denied those motions in early June. Keith Peters reporting.
16: Toxic smoke from Canadian wildfires is blanketing large parts of the U.S. Over 900 wildfires are raging in Canada, from Newfoundland to the Northwest Territories, and about 200 are uncontained. More on these stories at townhall.com.
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0: I pledge allegiance to the flag
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3: 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The number to get us live here is 855-510-GOLD. That's 855-510-4653. 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Every week, we break down the recent economic data. We look at the policies and we try to connect the dots so that way you understand what that means for your money. This week, we had the inflation numbers. The inflation numbers came out regarding the June numbers, and that number was 3.5. Well, guess what? The mainstream media was very happy that the number is actually moving in the right direction. The prior month was 4.2. Last month was 3.5. Let me kind of break that down to explain to you what it means before we start celebrating the number. Because the number that the government reports is simply a backwards-looking number. They look at the past 12 months. So, yes, inflation was slowing on paper, but it doesn't mean that prices are falling. And this is where there is a misread of the headlines. It simply means that they're rising more slowly. Think about that for a second. Because no one's grocery bill went back to the 2019 level. See, this 3.5 is on top of the prior month number, which if you take a step back and look at the last 5-6 years, inflation, specifically the cost on food, has been about 30%. Now, here's an interesting article from The Hill. The headline reads, "Rising food costs forces 20% adults to dip into savings." So folks, see, here's the idea. While the headline is telling you that inflation cooled, and it has a lot to do with energy, but energy is hanging on a wire in the Middle East. Just like in the last 6-7 consecutive days, we've had a higher level of escalation. So essentially, one headline can easily reverse what's happening with inflation, with the price of oil. This is a fragile improvement, folks. It's not a way to solve a problem. And if you understand how inflation impacts the middle class, it doesn't really impact the wealthy. It doesn't really impact the government because essentially they want inflation. If you own stocks, if you own real estate, if you own gold, you realize that inflation was a benefit because the prices have increased. But if you don't have meaningful assets, then it's a challenge. So this is why one of the things we really delve into is for you to understand the cumulative impact of inflation. I want you to think about the next 3 to 5 years, because ask yourself, if you knew that inflation was going to be this sticky, in other words, once prices go up, they never go down. You keep on paying that grocery bill and you keep on getting less and less. Once you understand the mechanism that, look, this is a way of our current monetary policy, you are no longer helpless. You understand that this is how the system works. So in order for me to beat the system, I need to have something that they cannot print into oblivion, that they cannot control. And this is exactly where gold comes into, folks, simply because it cannot be printed. See, this slow dripping of inflation, you know what? You're paying for it because the value of your money is being slowly eaten away with inflation. I always talk about this concept of the 5 golden P's, and I always start with the preservation. Preservation, it simply is a store of value of your money. So when you think about how gold preserves, well, it's very simple. Dollar goes down, inflation goes up, the value of gold goes up. That is how gold simply works. But of course, they want to complicate it. So one way for you to get this layer of preservation on your portfolio is by taking a step back and saying, what do I have in my portfolio? Is everything tied to the paper? Can I have some diversity with gold? And if so, how does that work? Look, if you've built some wealth over the years, then I want you to pay attention, because the next 5 to 10 years, if we keep inflation as is, okay? And I'm not talking about inflation increasing. Let's just keep the status quo. This simply means that in the next decade, we're going to lose a third of our buying power. Let me repeat that again. If inflation continues as it is, it simply means that we're going to lose a third of our buying power in the next decade. You're not going to see it on a statement. You're not going to see it on your retirement account or your 401k or bank statement. You're going to feel it when you need the money the most. You're going to feel it when you're spending the money. Because as you look at your statements, they might tell you, hey, I'm fine. The number is going up. You know that your grocery bill is going up faster. So why does that matter? Specifically, when gold doesn't pay you dividend, when gold doesn't pay you an interest. Because of the fact that gold sits outside of that paper system, it's no one's IOU. When you start worrying about what a dollar will buy, not what it says, what the dollar will buy, that's when you start thinking about the importance of preservation. 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Now, here's one thing that I want to do for this week. If you've been following the show for the past year, you know that I'm a former banker. I started my career in Wall Street with Smith Barney that got acquired by Morgan Stanley. I financed publicly traded companies, private equity, a lot of real estate. Now, why does this matter to you? Because A, we believe in a well-diversified portfolio. And B, we pay attention when the banks are speaking. There's a guy called Kevin Warsh that you and I need to get to know a little bit better. President Trump put him in the Fed chair position. His intention was to lower interest rates. Recently, he was grilled in the House, asked questions. What you're about to hear, and I'm going to pause and I'm going to dissect it, is very, very important, because President Trump gave the House of the money supply, or the money rules, or the money policies to Kevin Warsh to do a specific task to lower rates, so that way we have more of an affordability and allow the economy to grow further. But what Kevin Warsh said is alarming. I'm going to go ahead and play the clip. I want you to pay attention to it.
4: I still have the scars from the 2008 financial crisis.
5: We all have
4: the scars from the extraordinary efforts that my colleagues and I under Chairman Bernanke's leadership had to do. That is not something we want to repeat.
5: Can you assure us
4: that we need
5: that you will not be bailing out stablecoin and cryptocurrency?
4: So I don't want to, I can be more broadly than that. We do not want to be in the bailout business, full stop.
5: But your predecessor did provide a liquidity function for stable money market funds. If, God forbid, we faced a similar circumstance in the crypto world, would you bail them out?
4: So I want to be very clear. We're going to do everything we can to mitigate those sorts of extraordinary risks. If and when they were to come in the next 4 years, we want to be in a position we're not bailing out anybody, including crypto.
3: All right, folks, a lot to unpack there. I want you to pay attention to when he said towards the end, he said the words, if and when. If and when. I'm going to get back to that concept. But first, let's dissect it. So he was asked about the idea of bailing out. Now, keep in mind, the whole premise here is that as he was sitting down in front of the, as he was testifying as the first time as a Fed chair, and the congressman asked him a simple question. If a crisis hits, like a real one, will the Fed step in and catch the fall the way they did in 2008? See, what Warsh said at first, he said, we don't want to be in the bailout business. The word bailout, thanks to Obama, changed to bail-in. Let me explain that real quick. In 2008, when the entire financial system was collapsing, where I remember vividly the patriarch of our family, my dad, when I visited him in September, 2 days before my sister's birthday, I walk into the kitchen. I see him sitting on the table with a pile of bills and paperwork and just a cluster of invoices. Now, for some of you that know that my parents ran their own business, small local business, I remember vividly that look on his face, how there was lack of confidence because his landlord was breathing down his neck. Payroll was coming up, business was down, and basically he was looking at his retirement account and kind of contemplating, what should I do next? Where do I go from here? The property that I own, my renter is not paying. Anyhow, the point that I'm trying to make is a lot of you have been in that scenario, and it took you years to recover. But what happened back then, the federal government, the Federal Reserve, and the Federal Reserve, I should say, intervened. And they said, this too big to fail. We cannot let that occur. I remember Secretary Paulson was begging the Fed to give us trillions of dollars from AIG, WaMu, Washington Mutual, Wachovia. Some of these banks are maybe the dust of the past. So what happened was, essentially, when I heard this testimony and I heard the word bailout, I love the fact that we're not bailing out because, you know, we're built on a capitalistic structure, meaning the free market will decide. But here's what Obama did, which is a very, you know, at first it might look good, but if you look at the detail, you can see that how it's actually a lot dangerous. The whole concept was that we don't want to bail out the banks moving forward. So what did they do? They signed this Dodd-Frank Act, and in it, they talked about how we have to minimize these commercial banks from taking on unnecessary risk. The investment side banking with the commercial lending and retail cannot be combined. There has to be some separation. But in the event that the banks are failing, guess what? The federal government is not going to intervene. So the question is, where will the money come from? Well, guess what? The money will come from the depositors. In the event that your bank fails and your bank is not acquired by another bank above the FDIC limit of $250,000. And by the way, some people remember that the FDIC limit used to be $100,000. And during the 2008 financial crisis, that got increased to $250,000 because bankers themselves were rushing to the bank to pull their money out. But anyhow, that's a whole segment. The point that I want you to understand is that we have a law in place that simply bails in as opposed to just bailing out when it comes to the banking side. But I want to go back to Kevin Warsh's statement when he said, we don't want to be in the bailout business. And then he added two words that most people miss, full stop. Here's why that should stop you as it stopped me before. It's not about what was said. It's because who's saying it. See, Kevin Warsh isn't someone that's an outsider throwing rocks at the Fed. In 2008, when the whole system was coming apart, he was inside the building. He was a Fed governor. He sat next to Ben Bernanke, and he helped in the design of that rescue. So yes, back then, trillions, backstop, it was the whole safety net that the whole generation of savers had quietly assumed will always be there. And now, the same man who helped build it is the chairman's head. He's the guy. He's the chairman. He's the one who's talking about the next 4 years and telling Congress, I don't want to do that again. But listen closely. He didn't slam the door. He left it cracked open. His exact, let me repeat his exact words. We'll do everything we can to manage the extraordinary risk if and when they were to come in the next 4 years. If and when. Let me ask you this. Which of the words gives you a little bit more of an uncertainty? And as you think about your portfolio, maybe you've built it in the last 20, 30 years. You're getting ready to retire and use it, or you're retired and you're using it. Do you want an if scenario? Do you want another if crisis? This is exactly where gold comes into play as a layer of protection. Because in 2008, when I was looking at my parents' portfolio, when I saw that my mom's 401k became almost a 201k, my dad's IRA had dropped. There was a portion of the portfolio that was actually promising, was doing what needed to. And that was gold, folks. And thank God my parents had gold because it compensated for the losses in the market. Because it sits outside of the market, we saw gold go up three times between almost October of 2008 till April of 2011. See, if you don't have proper diversification, you may be one crisis away. This is why it's crucial for you to have proper diversification, folks. And the way to do that, it's very simple. Whether you have a retirement account, an IRA, 401k, or some sort of a funds in the bank that might be above and beyond the FDIC limit where you start feeling a little bit uncomfortable, you might have a trust in place, you might have a beneficiary in place. 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I want to come back to the word if and when. He didn't say just if. He used the word when, and he used it specifically in the next 4 years. He was not asked about the next 4 years. Why didn't he say, for example, if a crisis comes? Why did he say if and when. There's a reason why he put the when in there. Folks, this is the chairman of the Federal Reserve describing the next 4 years. And he used the word when. These folks are trained. These folks are trained to speak properly because they know every word that comes out of their mouth will be scrutinized, just the same way I'm scrutinizing now. So let's do something about this for a second. Let's not argue. Let's just think about the concept. Just imagine it. Imagine that your investments are still in stocks and bonds and paper and CDs. Maybe 18 months from now or maybe 3 years from now, timing doesn't matter. No one can control the exact timing. But if you knew that something might break in the next 4 years, doesn't matter what, maybe the bank, maybe the market, maybe the dollar, maybe something that has a ripple effect, like a domino effect, okay? Because in 2008, what happened? It was the subprime mortgage. It trickled on real estate. It went on the pension funds. It went on people's retirement account. It went on the annuity insurance companies. It went on to the small, medium-sized business who got out of business. Because why? Because people that had the discretionary money are not spending money. And if they're not spending money, he doesn't have the ability to support his business. So these are domino effects, folks. So imagine that for a second. And all of a sudden you turn on the TV or you're listening to the radio and you see something similar to 2008 or the way they did in during COVID, 2020. And you wait for the moment because you expect it now. You're waiting for the press conference. You're waiting for some sort of a bailout from the Federal Reserve. And as soon as they come in to give their announcement, all of a sudden, they say, remember, we said we're not in the business of a bailout, full stop. What do you think will happen? How do you think your retirement account will react to that? I'm talking about the money that you can't afford to lose. The money that you cannot make up. The account that you spent 30 years building, dripping it in slowly, slowly, taking advantage of the tax breaks. Maybe you had a raise, you wanted to put in more. All that with the assumption of some sort of a safety. Imagine that is taken away from you. How would you feel? Would you still want to hear the word if and when? This is why you got to have something that is outside of the system. Something that the Federal Reserve cannot print. Something that doesn't depend on something else. Whether they raise interest rates, lower interest rates, where they print money or more. Something that maintains your buying power. Because you might think you're well diversified, but you're diversified in paper. This is why gold will come into play. Call the good folks at Allegiance Gold, 855-510-GOLD. That's 855-510-4653. We're going to go to a break, and when we come back, we're going to talk about how to buy gold like a pro.

0: Catherine News. I'm Mary Rose. Homeland Security officials say election security remains a top priority for the Trump administration. Willie Nelson reports.
1: Homeland Security Secretary Mark Wayne Mullen says the administration will aggressively pursue voter fraud cases following President Trump's address to the nation. During the speech, the president cited DHS findings showing more than 270,000 non-citizens are registered on voter rolls and raised concerns about vulnerabilities in electronic voting and ballot counting systems. The administration says those vulnerabilities pose a major cyber threat and an election security nightmare. Willie Nelson, The White House.
0: The death toll from two powerful earthquakes that shook Venezuela last month rose to 5,069 late on Friday. The interim government of President Delcy Rodriguez added in a statement that the number of injured has remained unchanged at 16,740. This is SRN News.
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6: Welcome back to the Allegiance Gold Show, folks. This is your host, Alex Abkarian. The first part of this show, we talked about two concepts. Number one, the recent inflation numbers. And number two, the word bailout. Man, I hate hearing that word. It just brings bad memories. See, that might be a reminder that not everything will last. If you're going through a hard time, you're never going to stay in hard time. If you're only going through good times, something might happen. So look, by nature, I'm not a pessimist, folks. I've lived through some challenging times. I know what it's like to start from zero. I know what it's like to build wealth. And I know what it's like to see my parents build wealth. And moreover, how to think about my kids' future. See, if you're someone who has not built wealth, then what I'm about to say does not matter to you because you have nothing to lose. But if you worked hard, you know what it feels like to write a paycheck. You know what it feels like to change people's lives and put them in a good position because you don't want them to make mistakes. You've learned from a lot of people's mistakes and you want to share that wisdom. You know that the way you add value and clients come back to you. These are things that can only be done when you actually go through it, when you feel it. It's not a textbook story. This is something that you have to have gone through. So imagine if I speak to someone who's in their early 30s, they don't know exactly what happened 18 years ago. It doesn't matter to them. Why? Because they didn't feel it. It's different when you pay for something, you know the value. But it's given to you for free, you might take it for granted. So what I'm about to talk about next is for someone who's actually built some wealth. And just the other day, I was having a conversation with a very successful business owner that reminds me to talk about this. Now, before I start with that, the number to get us here is 855-510-GOLD. That's 855-510-4653. Or visit mygoldreport.com. That's mygoldreport.com. 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I co-founded Allegiance Gold. 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So coming back to that successful business owner, John, he had spent about 30 years building his textile company. Over the years, he had bought real estate, residential, commercial. He put in money in his retirement accounts, his SEP IRA. He actually had his wife on payroll to take advantage of the 401k contribution. And he made a lot of strategic investments. He always had some rainy fund in the bank. And by all measure, he had actually done very well for himself. But he asked me a question that had nothing to do with making more money. He said,

You're building. You're growing. You're adding. You're contributing. You're always thinking about, how much am I going to make? What's the growth? At what point am I going to get that number? Maybe your number is $1 million, $5 million, $10 million, whatever that number is. That is forward looking. See, but after decades of work, risks and sacrifice, that question of how much can I make is quietly changing to how much of what I have built is truly mine, is truly protected. That in the event of when and if that I have some sort of a downside protection. Because here's the uncomfortable truth. Most wealth is still dependent on someone else. Folks, your stock, the one that you have a claim of ownership, not ownership, a claim, because it's owned by the brokerage house, is dependent on a company performing. Your bond depends on the borrower paying it back. Your real estate, your rental property depends on the renter. And don't even get me started when government was incentivizing my tenants not to pay rent. Thank you, Gavin Newsom, for basically saying you don't have to pay rent. But anyhow, I love real estate. But I realize that even real estate can become a liability because it is dependent on someone paying me rent. And not to mention the insurance companies raising the premiums constantly. You know, it's like if there's one, there's only one direction that goes. That's all the way just up and up and up. You know, who knows? Who can tell me that their insurance premium dropped without them making any changes? But anyhow, I digress. The point that I'm trying to make is when you realize that including your bank depends on that institution functioning properly, not being bailed out, functioning properly. You realize that your access depends on some sort of a platform, some sort of a login, some sort of a statement, something that you need someone or something else. Look, most of the time the system works. But here's what wealthy families have realized. They don't prepare only for the good times, the environment that they expect. They prepare for environments they cannot predict. That is where the conversation about physical gold becomes completely different. Because gold is not something you have to watch every morning. It's not a company trying to meet or exceed the analyst quarterly expectation. It doesn't need a CEO. It doesn't need a board of directors. It doesn't depend on some sort of a government program. It just simply sits there. Because it is wealth held in your name, waiting for no one. There's a certain kind of person who appreciates knowing that at least a part of what they have, part of what they've built, part of what they own, doesn't need another party's involvement, doesn't need a login or permission. And folks, this is not about fear. This is about control. I invite you to start thinking like someone who needs to control their wealth, especially the ones that have built something that matters. The ones that understand the ultimate price of wealth, especially the ones that have earned it. There's a word in our organization we use a lot. It's called meritocracy. Earn and deserve. That's why I love capitalism. And it hurts me when I see candidates in New York really going to the far left socialistic concept, wanting

dependency on the government. See, when you start understanding the importance of control, you understand that I need to have options and choices. You know the power of diversification. You already own a couple of different assets. Maybe a real estate here, maybe a different type of account, a Roth or traditional, a trust. Maybe you are already taking care of your affairs. You have a will in place. But the question is worth asking, which is, does it make sense to own 10, 15, 20% in a bucket that ultimately depends on something else than the current system? Because real diversification is not simply owning more stocks. Like if you have pharmaceuticals and you have tech and you have consumer types of companies, that's not diversification. You want to have things that behave differently and they depend on different forces and ultimately serve a different purpose. Gold has a very, very specific purpose. It is unmatched by other assets. See, gold is not expected, or gold is not there to replace your business income or your real estate or your high risk tech growth stocks. Its role is stability, durability, consistency. It's part of a portfolio designed to remain when currencies change, when you have some sort of an economic and monetary reset, when policies change, when market conditions change. See, this is why and where families who work with us are rarely thinking about the next day. The families we work with understand the value of proactive preparedness. They're thinking about possibly a legacy. What am I going to hand down? As a matter of fact, the other day I was talking with my older son, and he randomly said, "Dad, what can you teach me about money?" You know, this is something that I've been working for them. It's one thing for me to tell them. It's another thing for me to show them. And I like to read, I like to study, but I like to see results. And many of you are the same way. So before I tell you the things that I told my son, I want you to write down the phone number. It's 855-510-GOLD. That's 855-510-4653. Or visit mygoldreports.com. That's mygoldreport.com. Last week, we had a promotional offer for the first 10 callers. They qualified for no commitment, no string attached silver. And boy, the phone system was a Christmas tree, just lights, voicemails. And I started thinking about it. I said, you know, we're motivated by some sort of an offer, something that will get us excited to call. And congratulations to the people that took advantage of that offer. You never know. From time to time, we have very, very exciting offer. But the reason why I bring this up is the offer's intention is to get the conversation. Because once you have the information, you're going to say, okay, this makes sense. Let me think about it and let me make something that's good for me. So again, once again, the number before I start in the five things I told my son is 855-510-4653. And I will finish the story about the businessman, the wealthy businessman, of what we ended up doing for him. But basically, when my son said, "Hey, Dad, what can you teach me about money?" You know, I said, part of me was wanting to start about gold and silver because they already know. They know the value of gold. But I said, first, I said, you gotta start paying yourself first. Every dollar has a purpose. But I said, you cannot and should not. And hopefully will not. But because I know, because they know that we don't operate on hope, we have plans in place. I'm going to go with the word should. The first rule is simple.
spend less than your income. And then we made some mathematical equations. Like, if you bring in 10, how much should you invest? If you bring in 10, how much should you spend? What's important? See, I meet with people every day. I've seen thousands of portfolios, folks. And here's the mistake that I see a lot. People retire without really doing all the numbers. People retire because they've put in their time 20, 30 years. People retire thinking that the future cost of living is not going to increase that much. Just the other day, my client, Patty, said, Alex, you have no idea. You have no idea. I've been retired 4 years. It's difficult for me to go back to work. But between Social Security and all the strategic expense reductions, I couldn't factor in higher property taxes. I couldn't factor higher insurance premium. I find myself dipping into my savings. So yeah, rule number one, don't spend more than your income. Rule number two, I told him, look, you got to own things that can grow or hold value. He said, what do you mean, Dad? I said, let me give you two examples. Put your hand on this piece of property. See how real it is and compare that to this $100 bill. Which do you think is more valuable? And of course, I had to insert the ounce of gold there. So I said, between these three examples, which do you think holds value and grows? He said, well, real estate. I know you like real estate and I know you love gold. I said, great. So before you buy something, always ask, will this make me richer, poorer, or even happier? But the idea is, don't make purchase without really making money. But you should understand the intention of that. Rule number three, I told him, the gold and silver are money you can hold. It's not about buying a candy tomorrow. It's for protecting something that you've worked hard and you want it to be there for you in the future. The lesson was here also that we can't put everything in metals. We need to be wise to have some dry powder to possibly invest more in the business, to possibly take advantage of the real estate, to possibly buy the dip in the market. You got to have some dry powder. Now, before I continue the other two rules, if you're someone who has a grandkid that you want to build something for, and we get this a lot, which, by the way, I've been meaning to comment about this. I was interviewed by Fox DC asking me about, what do you think about the Trump account? You know, I said, that's a wonderful thing because President Trump is basically encouraging the public the importance of the seventh wonder of the world, which is compound uninterrupted interest. I said, I wish in that $1,000 Trump account, we could have maybe inserted some gold and silver, because if we do the math historically, you can see how there are times that gold has outperformed. Right before coming on, I was listening to President Trump's speech on Thursday night about the Chinese involvement, indirect involvement with the election and talking about Save America Act. I hope President Trump continues the policies and puts us in a position where our kids' future, specifically with the money aspect, is also there. See, a proper structured position in the physical precious metals can be done either in your name privately, where you store it at your house, or you can have it stored securely at a facility where they inspect, audit, confirm, and fully insure it for your benefits through Lloyd's of London. And you can list your beneficiaries, whether you want to put a trust or a family member. See, no one needs to know how much gold and silver you have. That's the beauty in gold and silver. You want a layer of anonymity. You want a layer of privacy. Before you do any of that, we will take the time to understand, what's a comfortable holding for you? Do you want to have more of the stability of gold? Do you want to have a little bit of diversity in silver, take advantage of the industrial movement?
once we determine the direction that is best suited for you, then the process is very, very simple. So take advantage of the conversation, at least, with the folks at here at Allegiance Gold. The number is 855-510-4653. That's 855-510-4653. 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That's mygoldreport.com. So coming back to John, you know, one of the things that John said, he said, Alex, 1999, during the dot-com collapse, I lost my shirt. And that's when I learned that I can't have everything in the market. That's when I learned that I got to have something outside, that it's in my control. And quietly, during our anniversary, during my wife's birthday, during any milestone, I started rewarding myself by buying an ounce of gold here and there. An ounce of gold became 10 ounces. And let's just say he said, I have substantial amount of gold. See, for some people, a wake-up call would be an event that made a hole in the pocket. But most importantly, what that did, it taught John a lesson. That yes, I know how to make money. Yes, I can build. Yes, I can invest in real estate. But I got to have something that is not tied to it all. Because I've been hurt before, and I can't afford being hurt again. So that quiet money that I've been putting away wasn't for me to make money in my business, was for me to have a true form of wealth. And there you have it, folks. That's exactly what John did. You can do the same thing. Whether you want to buy an ounce and gradually get it to be a 10 ounce and increase it, do so gradually, strategically, proactively. Because you know this, money's a tool. It's not the goal. It's not the destination. It's the journey that you're going on. You want to have the tool, and earning honestly, spending thoughtfully, and saving patiently without forgetting to invest it wisely. 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This is Alex Sipkarian. Thank you for spending the time with me. God bless. I look forward to our discussion next week. And as always, gold is not going to make you rich overnight. It'll be there when you need it the most. Have some true wealth. Thanks and bye-bye.

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8: News this hour from Town Hall. I'm Mary Rose. Heavy smoke has moved into more areas from the Great Lakes to the Mid-Atlantic.
9: Warnings of dangerous air quality conditions are expected to remain in effect through Saturday across a wide swath of the U.S. as heavy smoke from uncontrolled wildfires in Minnesota and Canada blankets even more of the Mid-Atlantic region, including Washington, D.C. In New York City, public health nurse Barbara Glickstein says people should take precautions.
10: I wish more people were wearing masks and little babies and children were inside.
9: The National Weather Service says smoky conditions won't be gone anytime soon as fires continue to burn largely unchecked. I'm Lisa Dwyer.
8: A member of President Trump's cabinet says he is ready to go after voter fraud.
11: Homeland Security Secretary Mark Wayne Mullen talked about election fraud.
12: If you are an illegal or you're voting illegally, we will hunt you down. We will find you.
11: In a White House briefing, Mullen also threatened fines, even prison time, for state election officials who refuse to hand over sensitive voter data. Ed Donahue, Washington.
8: New polling and election forecasts are giving Republicans fresh optimism about holding on to the House in the upcoming midterms. Correspondent John Scott reports.
13: Democrats still lead the generic congressional ballot, but a new RMG research survey shows that advantage shrinking to just 2 points, 47-45%. Analysts say soft Republican voters appear to be returning to the GOP. Meanwhile, major election forecasters, including Crystal Ball, Cook Political Report, and Inside Elections, now show Republicans with a slight edge in the battle for House control. And in North Carolina's key Senate race, Republican Michael Whatley trails former Governor Roy Cooper by only 4 points in a Democratic-sponsored poll. John Scott reporting.
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8: A hot summer has been proving deadly in Europe.
15: Heat that hit Europe exceptionally early and hard this year appears to have led to a spike in deaths, with well over 10,000 more people dying at the height of the heat wave than would normally have been expected. Measures of what researchers call excess mortality, the difference between the normally expected number of deaths and the actual number, spiked in late June, with parts of Europe experiencing record temperatures. I'm Charles de la Vespa.
8: Concerns are growing about Cuba's military ties with U.S. adversaries as the island nation struggles. Analysts warn Cuba has acquired hundreds of drones from Iran and Russia, raising concerns that they could threaten U.S. interests in the region, including facilities at Guantanamo Bay. The report also highlights severe shortages, power outages, and food insecurity across the island. Breaking news, townhall.com. After 246 years, Private John Pumphrey is unknown no more.
16: For more than two centuries, a fallen Revolutionary War soldier was unknown and unnoticed. Now, thanks to happenstance and the wonders of DNA, he has a name just in time for the 250th birthday of the nation he fought and died to create. The remains were found in 2022 in a shallow grave associated with the 1780 Battle of Camden, South Carolina. DNA extracted from a small bone at the base of his skull was analyzed and uploaded to genealogical sites. The soldier was recently identified as Private John Pumphrey of Maryland. An orphan, he may have been as young as 13 when he enlisted in 1777. I'm Bernie Bennett.
8: His newfound family are awaiting a new headstone to replace the one reading unknown. A team from South America will clash with a team from Europe in tomorrow's World Cup final. Messi and Argentina will square off against Lamine Yamal and the team from Spain in New Jersey. More on these stories at townhall.com.
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0: Welcome to Friday and the Andrea Kay Show this morning. Glad to have you guys with me. We made it. We are alive and well here on the day five of the Andrea Kay Show, moving to mornings. Glad to have you guys with me. We've got so much to get into tonight. So even though it may be Friday, we're not resting easy on our laurels here. No, we are not. We're going to give you the best analysis you can find anywhere, especially at the crack of dawn here on the West Coast. In regards to President Trump's, I believe, absolutely historic speech that he gave last night, and it involved a variety of topics, but quite frankly, it was all about the election integrity, infrastructure issues and systems that have failed us in this country. So there's much we have yet to learn about in terms of details in the documents, but we're gonna give you an overview of what he asserted last night in his speech. But we also got some other crazy stuff to tell you guys about. Like out here in California, are y'all ready for the trash spies? Oh yeah, people coming around spying on your trash. Yeah, so we've got that to share with you guys. Marco Rubio. Everybody was so in anticipation of President Trump's speech last night that a lot of people missed the amazing conference that Marco Rubio held, a worldwide conference that involved a lot of worldwide leaders who came in, who came to meet with him to talk about left-wing terrorism around the world. We've got that to share with you guys. We also have an update for you guys on the cyclospora. Good news for you anti-salad people, as well as, a story later on in the show. It's Friday. We want to be talking about things that you can do to pass the time, particularly if you are not here in San Diego. We technically have a heat wave, but not really compared to the rest of the country. But either way, if you're looking for some entertainment, you're looking to beat the heat, particularly getting to, you know, maybe a darkened theater, we've got some ideas for you guys. And we have some do's for you guys on maybe some entertainment this weekend. I also have some don'ts. Okay, because sometimes it's more important to follow the don'ts, all right? But wrapping up this week with me, fingers keeping the show a-going on the Andrea Kay Show this historic week. Speaking of history, we made history this week. I guess for me, though, in my life. Launching the Andrea Kay Show live every morning from 6 to 8 a.m. right here. It's this guy, in addition to being the best producer and board op on the planet. I say that even though I love all the rest of them here at The Answer San Diego, he is also our assistant operations manager. So this guy really is a key person here who made it possible for me to launch the show. It's DJ Carrot Sticks.
1: Oh, I've seen nothing. I was not here. I did not even get up this morning.
2: Yeah, well, thank you for that intro. I feel like I'm getting interviewed.
0: Well, the thing is that I didn't know you were going to play that sound, and that makes it sound like you want to be like DJ Anonymous and not be recognized. Like, you don't want your fingerprints on the crime scene.
2: No, my fingerprints are everywhere. And speaking of crime, would it be a crime for these trash spies? Would it be a crime if I hid in the trash can and jumped out and scared them?
0: Well, you know what? I'm so glad you mentioned that. Y'all stay tuned later on. I think we're going to talk about that at the end of this hour, because I have some ideas on how to possibly punk the trash spies. But it's actually a serious story. We're going to have some fun with it, because how can you not laugh at some of the ridiculousness that's going on with these lefties and these commies looking to control every aspect of your life? Okay. So you gotta laugh. There's sometimes you just gotta laugh. I tell you guys, what's not funny is the way the left tried to mock. How about this? How about instead of me going right into some clips from, since I'm in a mood and it's Friday, the clips of what President Trump said last night. How about I actually start with the way that going into this speech, the left tried to retread and retrot out the old election denier defamation crap that they pushed on us. And it's even worse than the mocking, because what they're doing. I'm gonna play some clips. Let me do this. I'm kind of spitballing right now. I had the show all laid out, but then Sticks made me laugh. So now I want to lead up before we get into Trump's speech last night. I want to play some clips of the left trying to mock and demean and make fun of anybody that questions the outcome of elections. But as I started to tell you that, then I was flashing in my mind how it's not funny how they not only mocked and defamed and ridiculed anybody who questioned the outcome of an election, they weaponized our government against Americans simply for holding that opinion. But they knew that President Trump was about to unleash last night the receipts that not only did China interfere with our elections to the tune of absconding with the identities and data of 220 million Americans to affect the outcome of our elections, but we had the deep state weasels covering it up, i.e. collaborating with our number one enemy state, interfering with our elections, which is what they accused President Trump of and actually tried to unseat him from office under the false accusations that he had colluded with a foreign government to interfere with our elections. So let's play a little of Hakeem Jeffries and his attempt to mock President Trump before the speech.
3: In advance of Donald Trump's speech, let me also be clear about one thing. Donald Trump lost the 2020 presidential election. Something's really wrong with this guy. I think he actually needs to be checked out. Why does he continue to focus on a conspiracy theory related to a 2020 presidential election that every rational person in the United States of America knows he lost?
0: You wouldn't be out at the sticks trying to mock him, trying to allege that he's mentally unstable because he's daring to revisit an election that absolutely was stolen, if you didn't know that he was about to unleash the proof that the 2020 election was stolen and that the deep staters from the intelligence community and the FBI were covering it up. So now let's get into some of President Trump's. I encourage you guys to do a couple of things. I encourage you to listen to the full speech. I also encourage you to go to whitehouse.gov and look at the receipts. But I want to start with this clip about him talking about China acquiring the $220 million U.S. voter records in a data breach.
4: A period of years, starting during the 2020 election cycle, the People's Republic of China carried out what is believed to be the largest compromise of election data in history, resulting in China's illicit acquisition of 220 million U.S. voter files. That information includes names, addresses, phone numbers, political party preferences, and other sensitive data that would be needed to register to vote and engage in other nefarious activities, which is exactly what was happening.
0: Yeah, it's exactly what was happening. And I checked out the comments on X last night leading into his speech and during, and it was, oh, this is same old, same old. This is just crazy, insane. It was all Trump derangement syndrome crap from the same people that for 4 years were all, and actually many of them continue with the Russia boogeyman crap that, you know, Trump's Russia, Putin's puppet, and Russia, Russia, Russia, Russia, Russia, Russia, Russia, Russia, Russia, which was the false narrative that was used to get us into a proxy war on behalf of Ukraine against Russia. So the Russia boogeyman was used as a way to try to unfairly launch a coup against a free and fairly elected President Trump. But it also was the false narrative to cover up the crimes of Joe Biden in Ukraine. That's another topic I don't want to go off too much on. I want to stay focused on this. But those same people that bought into and were hysterical over Russia and Russia election interference don't give a crap about China. Because the left has managed to turn America's, too many Americans, into a pro-communist Chinese party movement. And why was China allowed by the intelligence community and the FBI to just be seizing up our elections? Well, our election data unabated and then covered up? Well, probably for the same reason that during the Obama administration, they did nothing when China stole the identities of, I can't remember the number, 40,000 to 100,000 government workers through the offices of the GAO and did nothing about it. I talked about it on my show at the time. Maybe for the same reason why. When China sent a spy balloon to hover over our military installations and the Biden administration did nothing to stop it. No, in fact, they knew that it passed over. I think it was Whiteman Air Force Base, maybe. I don't remember now. And then it came back and it just hovered, hoovering up all of our data. It wasn't until it got out over the East Coast that the Biden administration decided to take it down. All aspects of our government and administrations have been coordinating the theft of our information, including our elections, for a really long time. But there's more.
4: Members of the deep state, very, very famous group of people, many cases, in our intelligence agency work to actively suppress and downplay information about the extent of China's sinister election meddling, covering it up from both the president and the American people like nobody thought was possible. U.S. spy agencies began learning about the compromise of voter registration files in 2020 when they discovered that tens of millions of voter data, think of that, tens of millions of voters' data in 18 states have been bought, stolen, or hacked by China. Yet those responsible for sounding the alarm instead kept the information secret and hidden.
0: Yeah. Kept it secret and hidden. And many of the, and we know who those names are. These are the same entrenched, unelected bureaucrat cockroaches that have been around for decades. Decades. And they have been controlling the outcome of our elections for a long time through the use of the intelligence community and the FBI. Covering up the crimes of Democrats, covering up the crimes of the Chinese Communist Party, who the Democrats are in bed with in many ways, while pushing out false narratives that President Trump, as we move into from the Obama administration into President Trump's run for the presidency in 2016, all the same actors, all using the intelligence community as a way to manipulate the minds of Americans so ultimately they can control the outcome of elections. We've got so much more details involving what he revealed last night about the number of illegal aliens registered to vote. Stay with us.
5: Foundations of Freedom, a look at America's founding principles and the leaders who shaped our nation.
6: Most Americans think of Abraham Lincoln and they think of the Civil War or the Emancipation. But in 1862, he signed another hugely significant piece of legislation, the Homestead Act. It offered eligible Americans up to 160 acres of land, not as a prize for the powerful, but as an opportunity for ordinary families willing to live on it, work it, and build something lasting. Why did it matter? Because Lincoln understood that freedom was not merely the absence of tyranny. Rather, freedom required responsibility, labor, stewardship, and moral courage. A free people must be given room to build, but they also must be willing to cultivate what they have been given. That still matters today. Liberty without responsibility decays. Opportunity without character collapses. Lincoln's lesson is clear. A nation stays free when its people remain willing to work, build, and steward freedom under God.
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0: Welcome back to Friday Fun Day on the Andrea Kay Show. We are going to have some fun today, despite the fact that we've got to talk about a very serious issue, which is what President Trump laid out last night about how the most critical aspect of a free country, what sets America apart from the rest of the third world communist crap holes, is free and fair elections, what's supposed to be, that we are a government that's supposed to be representative of the people. And every aspect of our elections has been compromised. Trump laid out last night about how China, for over the course of many years, has acquired over 220 million U.S. voter records in data breach, how deep state actors work to cover it up. I want you to hear a little bit more from the president.
4: And to the best of our knowledge, they did not inform Congress. In fact, all they kept saying is, this is the most secure election in the history of our country. A standard, very pat line that was divvied out to say.
0: A very pat lie that was divvied out. And we know who was saying it was the most secure election in history. John Brennan, Clapper, all the rest of them in the intelligence community. The same people, by the way, who going into this 2020 election lied to the American people and said that the Hunter Biden laptop had all the hallmarks of Russian disinformation.
4: As the documents we are releasing show, CIA reporting explicitly stated, and I quote, in mid-2018, the Chinese Communist Party's policy was to leverage all domestic and foreign elements that were opposed to the U.S. president in an effort to reduce the U.S. president's votes and make him resign or prevent his reelection. Isn't that nice?
0: Isn't that nice? And when you look back on 2018, here's some thoughts. And by the way, you know, I haven't had a chance to do a deep dive, obviously, since he gave this speech last night into the documents. But these documents were reviewed by not just the, you know, pretty much the pretty much every aspect of our government that does anything related to, including the Department of Justice, into verifying documents. And there is nobody today, by the way, on the left that I've seen that is denying anything in these reports, which is why they came out and had to just basically use the attack of that you're just insane if you're questioning the outcome of the elections. Here's a little bit more about the intelligence community.
4: Even worse, raw intelligence obtained by the FBI in 2020, yet buried by rogue bureaucrats, stated that China's activities even included an attempt to manufacture illegal ballots for Joe Biden. Documents show that during this period, dozens of significant CIA and NSA reports about China's election targeting were kept out of the presidential briefing. These were briefings I would get almost every day. Everything was kept out that was of importance.
0: Wow. Wow. Here's your insurrection. Let this sink in. The intelligence community knew what China was up to in 2018. Remember how we all went to bed that night thinking that we had won all these congressional races out here in California and woke up and they were gone? How much was the intelligence community involved in that now that we know that China was specifically, and they were very clear as to why they were going, China was very clear as to why they were going against Trump. And it was for the same reasons why the left hates Trump. The Democrat Party are communist. They're communist. We have Tim Walz, who went and got married in China, who has been working for decades to take groups of students over to China. We had Mark Milley admit that he called China and said, if President Trump goes to make a move against you, I will warn you. That's how deep our government is, and these deep staters are in bed with China. Let's not even forget Fraud Fauci, right? And COVID. They all used our taxpayer money to cook up a bioweapon in China and then hid it from us. And then based upon that, lying to us about gain of function, they then used that bioweapon against us as an excuse to control every aspect of our lives. Trump went on to talk about how China used Chinese contacts to put pressure on American businesses. He talked about how China had actually paid they identified a bunch of anti-Trump journos, which is most of the leftist media, most of the media in the country, not even leftists, including Fox News probably. And they paid them to push anti-Trump propaganda. This was a coordinated effort between the Democrat Party, the media, the intelligence community, all aspects of our government, to allow and enable a foreign government to interfere with our elections. And he went on to talk about how there was proof and documentation that an FBI official, a woman, had bragged that she was running, quote, a shadow government to keep all this information away from Trump, from the American people, and from any good people, good journos that might be out there. We're going to take a break. We come back. We're going to bring in Brian Maloney from RealAmerica.vote to weigh in on this, as well as another election fraud report that was a bombshell that Trump didn't talk about last night. Stay with us.
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13: SRN News, I'm Mary Rose. Heavy smoke has moved into more areas from the Great Lakes to the Mid-Atlantic.
14: Warnings of dangerous air quality conditions are expected to remain in effect through Saturday across a wide swath of the U.S. as heavy smoke from uncontrolled wildfires in Minnesota and Canada blankets even more of the Mid-Atlantic region, including Washington, D.C. In New York City, public health nurse Barbara Glickstein says people should take precautions.
15: I wish more people were wearing masks and little babies and children were inside.
14: The National Weather Service says smoky conditions won't be gone anytime soon as fires continue to burn largely unchecked. I'm Lisa Dwyer.
13: The U.S. military is reporting the first U.S. troop deaths from direct Iranian fire since the war early days. This is SRN News.
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0: Welcome back. Happy Friday to all y'all out there. We've got so much more fun coming up on for the rest of the Andrea Kay Show. Fun topics, things like trash buys to chat about, fun activities, things you can do. Coming up later in the show, things you can do for the weekend. But for now, we're going to continue talking about this speech that Trump gave last night because it was absolutely a bombshell. But some people, I put it out on the socials last night. I was like, what'd y'all think about Trump's speech? Some people are like, this really isn't new. There's really nothing new here. But I think there's actually a lot new here and a lot to unpack, if that's what the cool kids say these days. And so I reached out to my good friend Brian Maloney, who's not just longtime in media, not just longtime GOP strategist, but also somebody who has been deep inside of this issue related to election integrity for a really long time. He was actually boots on the ground in Georgia during the runoff election. I see right now Senator Ossoff out of Georgia is taking questions on the claims from last night because Georgia is really at the epicenter, even though Trump did not specifically mention that last night. Here to discuss is Brian Maloney from RealAmerica.Vote. Hey, Maloney, bookending the week.
20: Good morning.
0: DJ Carrot Sticks just said in my ear, he's like, instead of Maloney Mondays, it's going to be Maloney in the mornings. Because it's like...
20: And I'm not known for being a morning person. So, you know, this is kind of like the coffee is brewing, you know?
0: Dude, it's 9:30 where you are.
20: I know.
0: So your reactions to last night's speech?
20: Well, yeah, I mean, so I see your point is well taken. I mean, your listeners are very well informed. So, you know, so some of these things aren't new to them. But to most Americans, yeah, they're just hearing about this for the first time. That's the thing to keep in mind, that, you know, there's an information gap between the informed people and the uninformed people. But I think he also kind of formalized a lot of this information, you know, instead of us saying, you know, asserting this and this and this, he's saying, look, there are declassified documents that say this and this and this. And I think that's a big difference. So that's really important. One thing that really, really, though, stood out is not what was said, but what happened behind the scenes. And that is three networks that refused to carry the speech at all, you know, and these are the same networks where their affiliates are crying about the FCC potentially pulling their broadcast licenses. And I think they should go ahead and pull them. I think they should pull the broad, you know, pull them.
0: Well, and I'm glad you brought that up because I actually pulled this clip for you, Brian Maloney of Media Equalizer. I want to play this clip and get your reaction.
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4: and ABC Fake News have both said that they would not cover this speech. They knew what it was about because of the fact that they don't like the topic, because they know how corrupt our system is and they don't want to reveal it. They and others in the media are part of a plot. They want to continue this fraud for whatever reason. They want to keep it going. They want to protect the radical left. They can't have a great country, and that's true. You can't have a great country without free and fair elections. Fraud like this should mean a revocation of their licenses. They use our public multi-billion dollar in value airways for absolutely no money. They pay.
0: Your reaction?
20: Yeah, I mean, I think that's the bottom line. I mean, these affiliates of these networks, and I thought it was the three biggest, you know, I thought it was three networks that did
0: it. It's three. And
20: he had older information. He had information from earlier in the day.
0: Yeah.
20: But it was the big, you know, the so-called, what we used to call the big three.
0: And CNN. It was NBC.
20: I mean, what is CNN's excuse, right? I mean, that's a news channel. You're not going to show Trump's speech. I mean, you know, what, for the 10 people that are watching whatever the talk program is, I mean, when was the last time you saw CNN on anywhere?
0: Yeah.
20: I don't even know what it looks like there anymore.

0: night, and they have been trying to get out ahead of it by demeaning, mocking, defaming, Trump and all of his nominees going into this. And then, you know, when that, and then as an added measure, they decided to continue control the message and you control minds. And one of the ways to do that is by keeping by mushrooming Americans, keeping them in the dark and feeding them manure. And that's what, and so I'm glad Trump called him out. He also,
1: if some of the people you know say, well, we've heard this before, well, we need to hear it a million more times.
0: A million times.
1: Yeah, yeah. I mean, because it's all true, and it was well stated, and I like that he kept the speech to a relatively short length of time. I think he got the info out there that needed to get out there. So it was right. It was well done, and, you know, he was pretty calm in his delivery, as you noticed. You know,
0: yeah.
1: I mean, he kept his cool, but more than more than any of the rest of us would. I mean,
0: well, let me ask you this. He also talked about that it was these documents prove that over 250,000 non-citizens, illegal aliens were registered primarily in four states, California, New Jersey, Nevada, and Penn. He called on the lawmakers to pass the SAVE Act. He said the only reason why a lawmaker wouldn't support the SAVE Act is because you want to cheat. And then he even went on to ask Americans to get on the phones today and call their representatives in order to get this thing passed. And that he, and I think Secretary of Homeland Security Mark Wayne Mullen is going to be giving us a speech about that later on today. This, to any reasonable person, this speech last night proved that the lie that 2020 was the most free and fair, you know, most honest election ever is a lie. It's a lie, Americans. If you didn't believe it before, you should believe it because here's the thing, Brian Maloney, how can any of these people that supported the intelligence community and defended them even after they came out and called the Hunter Biden laptop all the hallmarks of Russian interference? So the same people on the left who have been holding up these institutions and saying, don't you dare criticize the intelligence community, any of the 17 agencies, don't you dare criticize anybody in the FBI, now they're going to dispute these receipts?
1: Right, exactly. And, you know, I got asked yesterday, well, why are we rehashing 2020? And the bottom line is because we have 2026 in 3.5 months.
0: Yeah.
1: And it's going to be the same thing all over again. If we don't change this system and fix it and get the foreign, you know, influences out of this, then all of our future elections will look like 2020. So that's why we're rehashing it.
0: When it comes to
1: really
0: George,
1: good reasons.
0: Yeah, he said last night, he said, this isn't too basic, to paraphrase, to stow lack of confidence. It's to try to earn confidence back by attacking where the issues are and fixing them. That brings me to, I was a little confused because yesterday Gateway Pundit put out their election a report about an election fraud report that was 800 pages titled An Attack Upon U.S. Critical Infrastructure, and it involved the 2020 elections and primarily Georgia. One of the takeaways from Section 3.2.5, remote access findings, live absentee ballot processing was remotely taken over. The election management system was left on the internet during the count. On October 23rd, 2020, a Fulton County poll worker reported that the computers for absentee ballot processing had been remotely accessed. The remote party was in control and was deleting data. In emails, the incident was documented by the chief investigator of the Georgia Secretary of State investigation decision, but no criminal referral followed. You were on the ground in Georgia during these runoff elections that gave us Ossoff and gave us Warnock. I mean, your thoughts on what
1: you could tell on the ground in Georgia. I mean, Georgia is still a red state, and to have two liberal Democrat U.S. senators from a red state makes no sense. And Ossoff, John Ossoff, is now up for re-election this year. You know, and the Democrats are talking about him. Oh, this could be one of our presidential contenders. I mean, the names they've been trotting out are just absurd. And this is an absurd example, but this is a guy who's kind of a pointy-headed liberal kind of, he really would be more of a senator from California, honestly, than, you know, Democrat from California.

0: California than he would be from Georgia. Really is not a fit for Georgia at all. And, you know, so far what it looks like is, you know, we've got decent Republican opposition forming here this year. So, I mean, if he were to win again in November, it would show you that nothing's changed in Fulton County.
1: Well, we didn't think it. We were wondering why in Georgia, after everything we already knew and could see, like them shutting down a toilet backs up, so they shut down voting in the middle of the night and kick everybody out. And then we see video of them wheeling in suitcases. My family down in Georgia, all across the state, were like, "Why? What are we doing? Using here? We've got a critical runoff election that involves giving the control of the Senate in the balance, and we're going to be using the same systems that were obviously crooked." One of the things in this report the Gateway Pundit put out was about the machines containing Chinese components. The data center ran on Huawei. The code was maintained in Serbia. The poll worker files lived on a server in Beijing. The CIA analyst declined to report Chinese interference in writing on the record. I think that Trump... that some of the stuff in this report was what Trump was referencing last night. He just didn't into the details.
0: And Fox, you know, paid $1 billion settlement, right?
1: Yeah.
0: Over this very topic. I mean, and they've got to be wondering why they paid $1 billion right now. I mean, because it seems like some of the stuff might be cutting true. So, I mean, you know, you got to wonder why you wrote that check.
1: Well, we don't have to wonder now why. If all of this is true, and we haven't been able to verify it, but, you know, I mean, when you have emails and...
0: No, that's what I'm saying. Documents are being declassified.
1: They're being declassified. And nobody's really disputing...
0: They're kicking themselves.
1: Right. Well, but now there's no reason to wonder why in the state... It was the state of Georgia in which Trump and 18 co-defendants were charged under RICO statutes, and we had Fannie Willis and her boyfriend trotting back and forth, or her boyfriend trotting back and forth to D.C. And if you're Sidney Powell today, or even Jenna Ellis, you're like, you know, how do I get my life, my reputation, and my money back? Because Trump even mentioned the Venezuelan machines last night. Final thoughts.
0: He did.
1: 30 seconds.
0: That's what I was getting at with that point. So look, I want everybody to check out our website at realamerica.vote, because we are finding fake voters in New York City like crazy, and California is our next stop on this train. So, realamerica.vote, I want people to get involved with what we're doing. We're working our tails off there.
1: Well, that's one of the things Trump was alluding to, was these crappy voter rolls and all these people from ghost voters or fake voters or dead people. He mentioned the voter rolls last night. I don't have sound for it, but you guys are doing the Lord's work and trying to do because the intelligence community, deep state, are trying to cover it up. It takes people like you and Marlee Hornick to be helping and doing the work. It's realamerica.vote.
0: Yeah.
1: Brian, I will have you back on Monday. So thank you for enjoy your weekend. We'll be right back, folks. Stay with us.

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0: 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The Answer. In June of 1775, America didn't yet exist. There were no stars and stripes, no constitution, no nation. But there was George Washington. Standing before a ragtag colonial army, Washington accepted command, knowing the odds were against him. The most powerful military on earth stood across the battlefield. Washington didn't promise an easy victory. He promised resolve. He led not as a king, but as a citizen. And when the war was finally won, he did something unheard of in history. He gave up power and went home. George Washington proved that in America, our leaders serve the people, not the other way around. That example helped define who we are as a nation. Celebrating America 250. You can always take another vacation, but this one is different. 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You'll sail from Fort Lauderdale to the Bahamas, Jamaica, the Cayman Islands, and Mexico. 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Mike Gallagher, Scott Jennings, Larry O'Connor, Jennifer Horn. 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
1: Welcome back to this morning's Andrea Kay Show. Wrapping up a phenomenal week here. I've just had more fun than I deserve to have. You know what? I'm not going to say that. I started to say I'm having more fun than I deserve to have. But you know what? I feel like I deserve to have some fun. You guys, we all deserve to have some fun. We all deserve to feel good, too. I am not kidding when I tell you guys, people laughed. They were like, AK is going to get up at 4 a.m. every day and go in and do a live show at 6. You know, who's watching that movie? Who's believing that? We can't suspend our disbelief and believe that that could happen. But let me tell you, it is happening. I mean, I feel so energized right now. And there's a couple reasons why. Number one, I got to give thanks to Advanced Functional Medicine here in San Diego. Because I started working with them before we even knew that I was going to be moving to morning. So I'm glad that I was doing this in advance. Because I have been, like many of you, fighting fatigue and brain fog, not really sure what's going on. My primary care physician is like, let me give you this pill, that pill, or whatever. And I'm like, no, I really want to see if I can. And other friends of mine, and I was feeling like some extra pounds coming on. And I didn't want to do like my other friends and get on these GLP-1s. No shame in that. I just wanted to deal with the issues naturally. And so I went to Advanced Functional Health, and they go deep, y'all. I was almost nervous to go because they look at 200 biomarkers. They do food sensitivity tests. They do a comprehensive study and then a very personalized plan. And I'm grateful as I'm on this. One of the things that I'm doing is a 28-day food cleanse. And I was like, oh, my God, how is AK going to do a food cleanse? Well, it's because they personalized it to me that I'm able to stay on it and have the energy. I feel I'm sleeping better. It's just been wonderful. So if you want to get drop weight, get your spark back, feel like yourself again, and get a full transformation, go to functionalmedicinesandiego.com. I do have a confession, though. I had to confess to Styx. I'm like, today is... not just Friday, but it's actually Krispy Kreme's 89th birthday, and you can get a free donut at Krispy Kreme. And I told Styx, I said, you know what? I feel like I should be bringing in a dozen donuts for everybody here today because I love you guys. You've been doing such a phenomenal job, but I might be tempted to eat a donut. Do you forgive me, Styx?
7: Yeah, you know, I understand. The temptation would be real, that smell hitting you.
1: Yeah, then it would be a real test. As I can tell you guys, though, full throated without having donuts in front of me, that I have not had an overwhelming urge to break this food cleanse. That's how customized to me it is and how much better I feel. Speaking of food, the trash spies are coming. The trash spies. I was going to do a Paul Revere, but that's a hard thing to say. The trash spies are coming. The trash spies are coming, but they are. This is no joke. Okay. Styx, did you hear of SB 1383? This is beginning this month. It is a California law that requires local governments to take steps to reduce methane emissions. And what that includes is picking through your trash. This is for real. Now, do you have where you live, Styx? Do you have are you in control of you got the regular trash dumpster and then you got the green dumpster?
7: Correct.
1: Okay. So apparently, what's going to happen is they're going to send out trash spies to be digging through to see who's compliant with their little climate, demands in terms of waste. And they're going to be going around literally picking through your trash and, quote, any container that we touch will either get a great job tag or a let's sort this out tag. Right now, they're saying they're not going to fine anybody. Right now, it's just they're going to give you a pat on the back if you're doing good and tell you, to sort this out. But picking through our trash, Styx, this is just so invasive. What are your thoughts?
7: No, it's interesting. I don't know what's going on. Not too long ago, they had us, switch our trash cans for ones with microchips in them.
1: Oh, I didn't know about that.
7: Yeah, here in San Diego. And we, in my property, we had just gotten new trash bins, so it seemed like such a waste. But I don't know. It's just very strange. And I don't see how it lowers emissions because you're still putting it in the green waste bin. And that's not a magic bin. Emissions are still going out of that one.
1: Well, not only that, but I know that it all goes to the dump and they just dump it in the dump. You go to the San Diego dump, you see them separating anything there?
7: No.
1: No. It's a ruse. This is all just about, and right now there's no fines, but this is conditioning the people for complete government control. When they can pick through your trash, and then you're supposed to feel good when you get approval on it. So earlier in the show, I mentioned it. You were like, what if we were talking about ways that we could punk these inspectors, who, by the way, they're going to be wearing bright vests. They're going to be clearly identified with their little bright yellow vest.
7: Yeah, I'm going to hide in my trash can and pop out on them.
1: Do you think you'll get a good job tag or a let's sort this out tag?
7: Let's sort this out. And it's got a picture of Oscar the Grouch. What if you did a spring-loaded pie to the face?
1: Set up like booby traps like in Home Alone.
7: Yeah, or you get some fishing string, and so when they open the lid, it looks like a snake comes out.
1: There's so many. Those are like the funny ways that you could punk these people. There's some nasty ways you could punk these people. Look, punking people with food goes back decades. My brother, many years ago, was a pizza delivery driver, and the way that they would punk people's pizzas, that were people that were like rude to him or whatever, they could. My brother didn't do it, but he told me about guys that were. It was Papa John's in Slidell, and so there's lots of ways that you could, in a nasty way, punk some people for digging through your trash.
7: Well, what if you didn't like your neighbor? You could set them up. You could throw in, you know, whatever you're not, you know, throw in some salad bags or something that you're not supposed to. Not supposed to be in there.
1: And what if you live in a condo complex and everybody just puts their trash into a trash chute or a community thing? Who's supposed to be sorting it out? I think they've solved that problem in terms of condos or apartment complexes. They're starting with households. So and it's always death by a thousand cuts. Sticks and I are having fun with this, but the truth is we got to be taking this seriously. Because this shows that there is no aspect of your life. You think about how invasive it is to go through your trash, the personal items that might be in there. Wow, scary, scary time.
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10: News this hour from Town Hall, I'm Mary Rose. In his nationwide address Thursday evening, President Trump again called on Congress to ensure ballot integrity by passing the Save America Act. On the Salem News program this week on Capitol Hill with Tony Perkins, House Speaker Mike Johnson said that's likely to happen as early as next week, tying the legislation to a major reconciliation bill.
11: Desperate times call for desperate measures. The reason we have to get Reconciliation 3.0 done, it is the vehicle for us to deliver the Save America Act to the president's desk. It is the only way to do it, because remember, there's no way to get 60 votes for Save America in the Senate. The Democrats just simply won't go along with that, and you've only got 53 Republicans. We're going to make it a reconciliation matter, tying it to the budget with a fiscal impact that will qualify it for that process so we can pass it with 51 votes in the Senate and finally take care of this problem.
10: Former Deputy National Security Advisor Katie McFarland is weighing in on election integrity concerns.
12: Following President Trump's address on election integrity, former Deputy National Security Advisor Katie McFarland says foreign adversaries are increasingly using technology and social media to influence Americans and shape public opinion.
13: One great strength of America is our elections, right? We choose our own leaders. But it's in some ways the greatest weakness, especially in an era of social media, because they can scramble with our brains, whether it's China using TikTok to feed a certain narrative. So it's like a disinformation campaign.
12: McFarland appeared on Salem News Channel with Larry O'Connor. Willie Nelson, The White House.
10: Health experts are warning people to be wary of all that wildfire smoke moving down from Canada. They say it attacks nearly every system in the human body. Officials in Texas have implemented major changes to improve flood warnings after last year's deadly floods in Hill Country. They passed laws for better early warning systems and infrastructure improvements. More on these stories at townhall.com.
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10: The Trump administration is changing how long foreign journalists can stay and work in the U.S., replacing the current duration of status system with fixed periods.
8: The Department of Homeland Security says it's shortening visas for most foreign journalists to 240 days, down from stays of up to 5 years. Journalists from China will face even stricter limits, with visas capped at 90 days, prompting Beijing to warn of possible reciprocal countermeasures. While visas can still be extended, the change has raised concerns over press freedom. Advocates for foreign journalists say the shorter time frames will make it harder for them to live and work in the U.S. Homeland Security says the change is necessary to better vet visa holders.
10: Authorities say the largest residential fire in modern Norwegian history has destroyed over 100 homes. The fire started on Friday. Breaking news and analysis at townhall.com. In the UK, Andy Burnham officially became leader of Britain's governing Labour Party on Friday, clearing his final hurdle to taking office as Prime Minister next week.
15: The centre-left party will announce the results of a leadership contest to replace departing Prime Minister Keir Starmer, in which Burnham was the only contender. He had secured nominations from 379 of the 403 Labour lawmakers in the House of Commons as of Thursday night. Burnham, the former mayor of Greater Manchester, has been prime minister in waiting for weeks, but he has revealed little details about his policy priorities. After winning a special election for a seat in parliament a month ago, he pledged to build a politics, quote, based on unity and hope, and an economy that spreads growth evenly across the country. Bernie Bennett reporting.
10: U.S. companies have signed roughly $60 billion in agreements and partnerships with the Iraqi government, including deals intended to create alternative routes for shipping oil. More on these stories at townhall.com.
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18: 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The lines are open, 818-818-6401. 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
21: What's that? 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

0: 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Hi, Jilly.
1: Hey, darling. How's it going? Hi, Dev.
2: Hi, Jilly.
0: I got to ask you, that song, How Much Is That Doggy in the Window, it's actually not politically correct now, is it?
1: No, absolutely not.
0: Yeah, because you're not supposed to be buying dogs and cats from pet stores anymore.
1: Yes.
0: I like the pet stores that actually put dogs from shelters in there or cats from shelters, and you can adopt them. That's pretty cool.
1: But, it's very rare, but it's very cool.
0: Yeah, but the majority of time, if you see a dog or a cat in a pet store, that means it came from a puppy mill, which you definitely do not want one of those dogs or cats. And
1: exactly.
0: I'll let Jilly tell it. Why, Jilly?
1: Because they have been overbred. They have been not socialized. Many of them have inbred diseases and bone structures. Sometimes they've never even touched grass before. They've been on top of one another in cages. And the mothers have been bred and bred and bred and bred until they die. It's awful. It's just absolutely awful. And so many times people go get one and then they give it to their kid and it within 5 days it's in a hospital and it's dying. And that's just all kinds of wrong, all wrapped up into one.
0: Yeah, and I mean, there are organizations like Last Chance for Animals and the HSUS and ASPCA and all that go out there and try to end puppy mills. But, you know, it's an ongoing battle. And the reason why that continues is because these people that breed these dogs or cats basically are getting a ton of money. Because they're asking a lot of money for these, saying that they're purebred. And not to say that they're not, but like you said, you know, they've been raised in an atmosphere that only warrants bad health and also bad behavior.
1: Right.
0: So make sure you do your homework before you actually go out there and consider buying an animal. So that song, like, how much is that doggy in the window? Well, if it's not from a shelter, then walk away.
1: Yeah, and you have two choices if you want a purebred. You can join different organizations where you can adopt purebreds from purebred organizations that, you know, rescue them from other kill shelters and then take care of them until people, families come to get a purebred dog. There's so many wonderful organizations out there. My favorite is, animals.org. It's really good. But then you can contact a breeder of merit who is a licensed AKC breeder, and you can get the whole background on them, and then you can go that route if you want. But don't go to puppy mills. It's going to play with your mind because the dog is, you know, 90% going to get sick. And
0: you know,
1: that's
0: sad. I can almost hear the conversation when somebody walks into a pet store, too, because they're like, oh, but it's so cute, and it really needs a home, and you know, whether it came from wherever, you know, I'm going to take it home because it needs a good home and dot, dot, dot. But think, when you do that, you're paying probably $2,000, $3,000, $4,000, $5,000 for this dog, which the puppy mill is getting. And basically not only that, what they're doing is you took that puppy home, now they're replacing it with another one from a puppy mill. So all you're doing by purchasing those dogs and cats is basically you're letting the business strive in that aspect. And I know a lot of pet stores that I know, they've gotten away from that. And they either don't have them at all, and they just have small animals like fish or hamsters, gerbils, maybe birds. But they don't have, like, the bigger animals. And rightfully so, they shouldn't. So, I mean, you know, there are some that might be from a reputable breeder that are there, but that's when you got to do your homework and you really got to make sure that that pet store is being legitimately honest with you.
1: Anyone who's a reputable breeder is not putting their animals in a pet store.
0: 100%. Yeah. So that's true. But then again, I don't know. I mean, I get a lot of breeders like on social media that want me to join on with them. But if I don't personally know them or I've been at their facilities, I don't join on with them. Because I know there's been some bad breeders out there, too. And those are
1: very
0: probably
1: true.
0: The ones that are putting them in the pet store.
1: Yeah, very true.
0: I mean, but, you know, if they're show dogs, usually if they've, you know, like Jilly and I, that's how we met. Jilly and I was at Westminster Kennel Club Dog Show. And you know, if they're a show dog, usually those breeds are pretty good. But you're going to pay a lot of money for them.
1: Yes, you will. Even if you're buying one as a pet, and they will either the breeder, you either have to sign a contract that in a specific amount of time you will spay and neuter, or they will take care of it before the puppy comes to you.
0: That's hey, don't forget
1: part of being a breeder merit.
0: You can also join us on Facebook Live at Talkin' Pets Radio. And remember, no G in the talking, because I heard a lot of people are going to the talking. It's not talking, it's talking. So go to the talking without the G. So, and you can go to Talkin' Pets Radio. 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And Jilly, Philip from Facebook Live says hi.
1: Hello, Philip.
2: You have a stalker.
0: He's one of our producers.
1: I know. I knew who you were talking about.
0: Yeah.
1: Because, well, I'm up here in Tennessee, so unless people remember me before or at my holiday show because I was down in Florida with you, I haven't been on live in 4 years. I mean, they can see everybody else in the studio, but they can't see my beautiful face, so I'm
0: just
1: a voice on the radio.
0: Just my beautiful face.
2: Yeah, I try to hide from the camera.
0: Yeah, Devin stays off to the side.
1: He's always been camera shy.
0: But, yeah, I'm wearing my shirt, which Michael, our other producer, got for me, and it says, John, the man, the myth, the legend.
1: Oh, I love it.
0: So do I. That's why I'm wearing it. It's kind of cool.
1: I love it.
0: But give us a call, 818-818-6401. That is the number, 818-818-6401. Don't go away, David. I just saw, pardon me for the lapse in my eyes, but David's on there and has a question from Pennsylvania about his dog. So we're going to go to David when we come back out of this break. So hold on. Once again, I'm John Patch.
1: I'm Jalen Sidlow.
2: And I'm Devin Leach.
0: Give us a call at 818-818-6401. That's 818-818-6401. Pick up the phone, give us a call. 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
1: And once again, this is Talkin' Pets. We're going to go out to Pennsylvania and speak with David. Hey, David, how you doing?
2: I'm doing okay. Thank you for taking my call.
1: Of course. Thank you for calling.
2: I get to listen to the rebroadcast Saturday mornings on the way to work.
1: Oh, okay.
2: So I heard that you broadcast in the afternoons. So my situation is I have two elderly dogs, and they're 14 and 13 and a half. And the one elderly dog was having some issues. We knew her time was near, but we didn't know when. And while we were on the vacation, we got the unfortunate call from our sitter that our dog had passed, which put a whole dynamic in trying to get home and taking care of the situation. We were out of the country.
3: Yeah.
2: We do miss her. We wish we were here to say goodbye when she left. So the other dog's almost 14 years old, and her whole personality has changed. She's more vocal. Is that normal?
3: Yes, she's missing her partner in crime, basically. I could say then, you know, I'm sorry for your loss, and it's hard when you're out of the country. I've had to deal with that before. But if you've got a good home sitter, I'm sure that the sitter, you know, did the right thing, and I'm sure the dogs were together when the other one passed. And I find that with my dogs, very comforting that they can be there with them instead of you just taking the dog away and coming home, you know, with, you know, or whether you bury it or you cremate it or whatever you do, it's good for that other dog to witness it. She's being very vocal right now because she's grieving just as much as you guys are. She feels everything that you feel, and she's grieving. I don't know if you're ready to have another dog so quickly, but if she has any other playmates that she's been around before, it would be good for her to have some time with another dog, just a little play date or something like that.
2: My daughter has a 3-year-old cat, and they seem to be best buddies.
3: Okay.
1: Oh, that's good.
2: I let the cat spend some time with her. I personally, at my age, I love animals, I love dogs, but I'm at the age where I'm looking forward to, you know, traveling solo and you know, exploring the world. And
3: yep. I hear you.
2: I would probably foster, but dogs really aren't in my immediate future.
3: Okay.
1: The one thing I wanted to put in there, too, was, David, that Jillie's right on the button. She's, you know, I absolutely agree with her that, you know, when one dog passes, the other one goes through, you know, the agony of loss, just like we do as humans. But your other dog, too, is 13, so up there in age. So also keep a close eye, and I hate to say this, but it's like I'm sure she's grieving from the loss of her companion, but the other thing is, too, she's up there in age where she's geriatric herself. So,
3: right.
1: And signs of that, when dogs start barking a lot extensively, sometimes it's because they may be emotionally in pain because of the loss, but they also might be in physical pain. So you want to keep an eye out for that as well.
3: Yes.
1: Make sure she's eating like regular. Make sure she's drinking water like regular. Make sure
2: she's actually eating and drinking normally. We take her out on walks. She enjoys being around my daughter and myself. So
1: good.
2: I mean, those signs are fine. It's just that she's becoming more sensitive and noise. She's always barking at different things she never would bark before. So.
3: We just came through a big holiday, too, and, you know, 4th of July. Boy, we had a lot of crazy stuff happen up here in the mountains, but a lot of times she might not hear so well, and she's feeling the vibrations of different things, and that may cause her to bark a lot as well. Like, you know, she hears fireworks or, you know, maybe somebody's, you know, shut the door too much, you know, too hard. Or if somebody walks in a room, you know, with heavier feet, she could hear that and bark. It can be the tiniest little things, or she might hear sounds on the TV that you wouldn't think that she could hear, but she does.
1: I'm curious, David, where does she sleep?
2: She sleeps with me.
1: With you?
2: My
1: okay.
2: Bed.
1: Okay, so that's good that she's with you.
3: Yeah.
1: So, yeah, because I wanted to make sure that, you know, because if she slept with the other dog, that could be part of the problem too. But you know.
2: Well, they both slept with me.
1: Okay. That's good, but at least she has you there, so that is a comfort. So just keep an eye on her age and, you know, any sudden changes in her actions or anything like that, because that could lead into a problem. But, you know, for now, it sounds like what she's going through is, you know, loss. Like yourself. I can hear it in your voice, obviously.
2: Yes. I miss my other dog very much.
1: We do. I mean, they're part of our family, and we have mm-hmm. to go through the grieving, and we have to go through all the steps that are involved of, you know, loss and anger, and, you know, eventually you'll get to acceptance, but everybody's different, and it depends on when you get to that point.
3: Right. Agreed.
1: But
2: thank you.
1: You know, David, I wish you the best, and please keep in touch with us, too, on the show, and then, you know, let me know how, what's the other one's name?
2: Her name's Faith.
1: Faith?
2: Yes, and mm-hmm. I took her out of an abusive home, and she bonded to me right away.
3: Oh, well, awesome.
1: Definitely let me know how she's doing, you know, and keep us up on, you know, with everything, and, you know, we do wish you the best, and if there's anything we can ever do, let us know.
2: Okay, thank you very much. Appreciate it. I'm glad I had the opportunity to call in.
1: Thanks, David.
3: Thank you, David.
1: It's good to talk to somebody, and it's very good to get it off your chest and, you know, to open up about it, because when you harbor the feelings within and you don't have anybody to talk to about them, it just makes matters worse. So, you know, the thing is, we all have our time. We, you know, as the saying goes, the day we're born is the day we're dying. So that's, you know, we all get to the point where this happens, and it's harder for us than it is for them. So in time, I mean, the memories, keep on, hold on to the memories. They're always going to be there. All right. Well, good luck, David.
3: Thank you, David. You know,
1: and keep us in mind on everything moving forward.
3: We wish you well.
2: Okay. Thank you very much.
1: That's David out there in Pennsylvania. And once again, you're listening to Talkin' Pets. We're going to be going out to a break, but I'm curious. Oh, we had Dewey. Dewey was asking about, we lost him, but he was asking about a DNA test. And they're actually kind of cool, you know, to get one done. We had one time trying to get one of the companies to come on as a sponsor to the show.
3: Yes.
1: And,
3: we had Embark a couple years ago when we were.
1: That's who I'm trying to get to come back on. And it's pretty cool that you can find out what kind of breeds are in your dog. And a lot of times it's actually more kind of weird than you may think. You know, you might not think this breed is in there. Like, it doesn't look like a poodle, but it says there's a poodle in it, so, but it could be. But we're going to take a little break, and we come back. We got more Talking Pets. So, give us a call at 818-818-6401, 818-818-6401. This is Talking Pets.

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Wildfire smoke isn't just dangerous for people. It can also pose a serious health risk to our pets. Tiny particles known as PM2.5 can penetrate deep into the lungs, causing breathing problems, asthma flare-ups, and even long-term lung damage. Some pets are especially vulnerable, including short-nosed breeds like bulldogs, pugs, and Boston Terriers, as well as birds, senior pets, and animals with heart and lung disease. Watch for signs such as coughing, wheezing, open mouth breathing, red or watery eyes, nasal discharge, unusual tiredness, or a loss of appetite. If you notice any of these symptoms, contact your veterinarian promptly. During smoky conditions, keep outdoor trips as short as possible. 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Finally, make sure your pet has plenty of fresh water. Taking these simple precautions can help protect your furry and feathered family members until the air is safe to breathe again. 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
1: There's a song for everything.
2: There is a song for everything.
3: We're going to go out to Dewey. Dewey's in Oregon, and Dewey's the one that had a question on the DNA test. Hey, Dewey, how you doing?
4: Good. Did you hear me okay?
3: Yeah, you sound good.
5: Yes.
4: Okay. So, my wife and I, we've had a couple of English cream golden retrievers, and they've been really good dogs, but the one we currently have is 6 years old, and he's got some kind of little traits, and we had him at the vet one time, and he's asking about this and that, and they said, where'd you get him from? And I said, well, we got him from a breeder in Northern California. And he just kind of commented, oh, you know, they do too much inbreeding, and dogs start getting these undesirable traits. And so my question was, if we had his DNA tested, would we be able to tell if his tree is just a straight stick, or were there not enough branches, or would it show anything at all?
3: No, it's pretty cool, actually. My niece is looking to, she just got a puppy, and she's looking to get it done with her dog, too. And I know from the past, like Julie said earlier, we did have a company with this, and I'm trying to get them to come back onto the show. It was called Embark. And the thing is that the majority of people that I know that took the test were really satisfied with it. So
4: okay.
3: if you do take it, and you were told that these Goldens are supposed to be 100%, then they should be 100%.
5: Right.
3: But there is a lot of, and Jilly will say the same thing, there's a lot of inbreeding going on out there, so it's always hard to tell sometimes.
4: Yeah. You know, I don't doubt that he's 100%. I'm just afraid that, like, his aunt is actually his mother or something. You know, there was some inbreeding or something that took place. And
3: that's also
4: why he has some of these.
5: Yeah.
3: Also a possibility as well.
5: Yeah.
4: Yeah. You know, I might do it just out of curiosity because I'd just like to know, you know. So.
3: Yeah, no, I mean, it's the tests are... They're kind of expensive, I believe, if I recall right. They're not really bad, though. But if, you know, to satisfy your curiosity of what breeds are in your dog, though, it's worth it. So
5: I've seen them run on a sale from anywhere from like $80 or $90 up to like $150 or $60.
4: I was thinking they were $100 or $100 and a quarter or something.
5: Yep.

0: pets alive. So let them know. You know, give them a quick call at the station. Say, hey, I like talking pets. And, you know, it keeps us around a lot longer. So, and we appreciate it all here. So there's actually a total of 20 of us here on the show between producers and veterinarians and trainers. So there's a lot of us involved with the program that dedicate our time to it. And also on some of our social media, like Darla out there on our Facebook Live. She's always our commentator there, and she'll fill you in on what to do. She's on. She just joined on to Facebook Live at Talkin' Pets Radio, and she's posting the phone number. Way to go, Darla. So
1: MVP right there. MVP.
0: There you go.
2: She's so sweet.
0: So, you know, some people have probably heard the story, Jilly. Some people may not have in the segment that you read the story about the guy that got kind of run over by the...
2: Yes,
0: you know,
2: the bison.
0: Bison, by the bull bison.
2: Yes.
0: And did you see the video?
2: I did. I saw it on my news feed a couple days ago, and I was excited when you showed it to me last night, because I'm like, oh, I want to read that story. Because you know how I am. I hate it when people don't read signs. They don't pay attention. They don't follow the rules. And usually the human gets hurt, and in some cases, then the animal gets killed. So that's not fair.
0: So the video's on the homepage at talkinpets.com, our website, T-A-L-K-I-N, pets.com, no G in the talking. And if you watch the video on there, I mean, the first time I saw it, I was first kind of like...
2: I thought it was AI.
0: I did too. I was like...
2: It was AI.
0: I was just amazed that somebody got that video with this guy being thrown way up in the air and came, you know, crashing down. But that bison was... That was not small.
2: They are massive. I mean, we were out there before. I've been in Yellowstone, but when we went in Yellowstone, we did not take our motorcycles.
0: I think Devin's asking
2: for trouble.
0: I think Devin just saw the video.
1: I saw it already, but I had the same reaction the first time that I just had. So I just, it looks fake almost, but it's not.
0: I know. It's like you feel bad for the guy, but when I first saw it, I was like, oh my God, this is amazing.
1: So the first video I saw, they had the sound effects, and when the bison hits the man, their sound effect goes, whee! I feel bad for laughing like that, you know, but
0: I mean, at least he's okay.
1: Yeah.
0: I mean, so that's one good thing.
2: He's lucky. At his age and the way he got hit, you know, he could have been gored to death. And it would have been his fault, not the animal's fault.
0: Yeah, you know, I mean, he was a pretty good distance away. But for what I understand in the story, like, if you're out in Yellowstone National Park, you're right, Jilly. You want to stay as far away as possible.
2: Yes.
0: But the thing is I think this bison ran in between other campers and cars and everything. And then it started jumping in the dirt. And him and his granddaughter, you know, they were probably maybe 20 yards away, 25 yards away from the animal. But then when that animal stood up... It was run for your life. And I can say, you know, thank God the young girl didn't get hit. You know, but, you know, the grandfather took it, and he's my age. So I was like, I don't know if my legs would have stayed together.
2: I think it's actually it's between 200 and 400 feet away, unless you're driving through and it's on in your vehicle. And if it's walking down the road and you're in your vehicle, you can take a picture. You're going to be just as close as being stupid and getting out of your vehicle.
0: The other part, too, is a lot of people that go through those things with their own vehicle, when they encounter animals, you're talking scratches on the car, sometimes dents on the car. Things will ram the car.
2: It's better than a dent in your body.
0: Right. You're right. But, you know, if you're worried about your car, I wouldn't be driving through, period. You know, because I'm sure you have to sign something, some kind of a waiver.
2: Yeah.
0: I've seen animals pull mirrors off sides of cars. I've seen them smash out windows. So things like that do happen. So don't think you're going to be driving through this preserve or whatever, and it's going to be like all those, it's going to be Bambi and Thumper and that kind of thing attitude. No, they're wild animals.
2: And they do the same thing with the geyser, and you're told not to step off. How many people die because they step off, and it's boiling water, and it melts them. It's crazy the stupid things people do.
0: The other day I saw a video where a woman was walking on this walkway that they had through, I guess, Yellowstone or something, and this bison came up towards the walkway, and she reached out to pet it. I was like, are you stupid?
2: I would freeze. I would freeze, or I would hit the ground and lay on my belly and play dead.
0: No, I know. It's just that, you know, your adrenaline kicks in. And-

0: And it's like when they say if you're being chased by a bear, your best thing to do is to actually make yourself bigger and yell at it, but don't run.
1: Right.
0: But if you got this 500-pound bear charging at you, I don't know. I'm either going to wet myself or my instinct is going to be like, run as fast as I can. But I know I'm not supposed to. You're supposed to actually hit the ground and get in a, you know, a fetal position. But, you know, it's kind of tough to actually do that. Yes.
1: Just pray.
0: Just hope somebody's watching out over you. Once again, you're listening to Talkin' Pets. We'll be right back. We're going to take a little break. And we want to talk with you at 818-818-6401. This is Talkin' Pets.
2: Public health issue, especially in Africa. In 2022, the World Health Organization estimated 608,000 malaria-related deaths, with 95% of those being traced back to the African region. Working with the Society of Family Health Rwanda and the Rwanda Ministry of Health, SC Johnson, makers of RAID, are bringing health posts that diagnose, treat, and prevent malaria to the most remote areas of Rwanda. Known as Closer to Care, this initiative has led to 76 health posts in the region and brought healthcare to over 1 million people. Since their introduction, Rwandans' average walk time to receive care reduced from 3 hours to 30 minutes, and Rwanda has seen mortality rates decrease 89%. For more than 60 years, SC Johnson has been demonstrating its leadership in insect science research, and for the last decade has specifically focused on preventing mosquito-borne disease with prevention tools that maximize social impact and help strengthen communities. Support the fight against malaria by sharing Closer to Care's mission and amplifying the importance of healthcare access for those who need it most. Sponsored by SC Johnson, makers of RAID.
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0: Experts say 2026 is shaping up to be one of the worst tick seasons in recent years, with tick populations surging across much of the Midwest and Northeast. While the Western United States has fewer ticks overall, researchers are closely monitoring the Pacific Coast tick, which can carry emerging viruses that may pose future health risks. A new study a new study found that some of the those viruses have evolved a way to evade the body's immune system by interfering with natural protein called ubiquin, allowing the viruses to avoid detection and continue infecting the host. Scientists say these emerging tick-borne viruses deserve close attention, especially as ticks continue expanding into new areas. 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
1: John, you are so mean.
2: And, lately, I've been picking up a lot of ticks. Like, not like a nervous tick, like an insect. I get ticks in weird places, man. I got a tick on a body part that rhymes with tick. And, that's not as fun as you think it'd be. I got worried that I had Lyme disease. And I looked up some symptoms, and one of the symptoms is that you'll be real tired. I'm like, dang, I'm tired. And then I realized I've been tired for a long time, so if anything, I gave that tick Lyme disease. I may be the original carrier of Lyme disease. I'm sorry about that. I knew I should have killed that tick. Just flush them down the toilet every time. Figure if they can live from that, they deserve their life, you know what I mean? I used to play out in the woods a lot when I was a kid. You know, we weren't afraid of ticks back then. We were afraid of real stuff, like snakes and bears. My parents had me afraid of falling into an old well.
3: Well, once again, you are listening to Talkin' Pets, and we want to talk with you. Pick up the phone and give us a call at 818-818-6401. 818-818-6401.
0: I'm glad you could join us, John.
3: No, that was Jilly. She just flushed a tick. She's the one that lives up there in the woods. So do you check your dog, Jilly, for ticks every time you take him out for a walk?
1: I do. I hike the woods, you know, twice a day, plus if I'm working in my gardens, I'm outside. I grew, though, you know, our Pearl's premium grass that we had that is tick and flea deterrent in my yard, but I spread diatomaceous earth down my hiking paths and around everything.
3: Good idea.
1: And I always wear, you know, big gardening boots when I'm outside, and so I'm protecting myself, but I also, I make my own sprays and stuff like that I can use on my body, because I will not use DEET. It, you know, it's been proven too many times to do dangerous things to your body. And I also use a specific they're little pendants that go on the dog's collar. It's by Fur Life, and they are amazing, because ticks are really bad up here, and the deer ticks are bad. They can get gigantic, and you know, no time. It only takes 48 hours if it's attached to you that long for you to possibly get Lyme disease. So, you know, my dog is tested, you know, negative every year. You know, get him the Lyme shot. That's the most important thing to do. But use something natural that's not going to hurt them, because a lot of the things that are all-in-one, tick and flea and heart control, are very, very dangerous for your dog. That's all I'm saying. They're very dangerous.
3: Well, once again, we want to talk with you at 818-818-6401. Yeah, you know, you got to be careful, because not only with your dog, but you also want to be very careful on yourself. So make sure you check both of you, because then what could happen is, even if it's on your jeans or a shirt, your jacket, got yourself bundled or covered, you bring it into the house, it lives, and it finds your dog inside, and then you didn't even know about it. So you got to be really careful on that aspect. The other one, too, is that when we talked about, I know a lot of people that live in the country like yourself, Julie, and they love when animals come into their yard. Like, for instance, deer.
1: Oh, yeah.
3: And
1: oh.
3: I see a lot of pictures and videos of people that have, you know, deer in their front yard, which I think is really awesome. It's so pretty. It's so nice. It, you know, makes you enjoy being out in the country. But a lot of deer have ticks. So you've got to pay attention to that. That means that they're bringing them closer into your home. So be very careful on that as well. Keep your grass cut low because ticks love to walk to the tips of grass or weeds or anything like that and hang out because they're, what they're doing basically is not so much that they're sunning themselves. They're looking for their next host. Yep. And that could be you, your dog, or your cat, or whatever it might be. So, you know, use the right precautions.
1: Yep. I know. And sometimes it's opposite for me. I'm so well protected. I mean, he is too, my big Rottweiler Xerxes, but he might bring one into the house and it falls off of him because they don't like the Fur Life collars, the pendants that I use. And I put two on him because he's such a big dog. And then it's going to find me. And I've already gotten out of my boots. I'm sitting around lounging in a pair of shorts or something. And so I'm constantly checking myself. I feel like a monkey, but you have to do it to be safe. Check yourself for ticks. It's true.
3: Well, by the way, I did not play a game this hour. We got busy. So what I'm going to do is to I'll let Sydney pick up a line. So when you call, there's a couple of lines. She'll pick up a line. If you have never won SCOE 10X before, I'm going to send you a bottle to try it. And it is the odor eliminator, stain and odor remover, and it eliminates the odor. So if your cat, your dog is going poo or pee in the house, you want to make sure you eliminate that odor in the area to prevent them from going back there. So if you won it before, you can't win it again. So, got to be a newbie. So for a newbie out there that wants to call, 818-818-6401. I highly recommend it. It's awesome stuff. You can't live without
1: it. Awesome.
3: 818-818-6401. 818-818-6401. Call now, and we're going to send a bottle out to whatever line Sydney answers at the network. I love this song.

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1: So long, farewell, Avita Zingersong.
2: You guys need to work on it.
0: Yeah, we do. So, spay and neuter your pet, self-control the pet population. We say goodbye for only this hour of Talkin' Pets.
3: Bye,
0: I'm
3: everybody.
0: John Patch.
3: I'm Jalen Sidlow.
2: I'm Devin Leach.
0: Bye-bye.
3: Bye.
4: So long, farewell,
5: our leaders and goodbye. Views and opinions expressed on Talkin' Pets are those of the hosts, guests, and callers, and are not necessarily those of this station, its management, or other hosts or advertisers. 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
7: News this hour from Town Hall. I'm Mary Rose. The U.S. military is reporting the first U.S. troop deaths from direct Iranian fire since the war's early days. Two were killed and one is missing after an attack on a base in Jordan on Friday. Iran's supreme leader warns of unforgettable lessons if the U.S. continues its attacks, and Tehran says it has suspended its commitments to the interim deal signed with the U.S. And the battle is intensifying over the Strait of Hormuz.
8: Video from U.S. Central Command showing the launching of strikes and warplanes taking off, aimed at infrastructure and military targets in Iran. U.S. Central Command saying they were the seventh straight night of strikes. The most significant damage was in Kuwait, where sirens sounded. Kuwaiti authorities say Iran struck a water desalination plant and an oil facility, injuring several people. Iraq says it shot down attack drones, and Jordan's state-run Petra News Agency says the kingdom's air defense system downed Iranian missiles. I'm Donna Water.
7: The World Cup final is about to get a helping hand from a big weather system.
9: Meteorologists say smoke from the Canadian wildfires that has engulfed the Northeast in haze is expected to mostly clear from the New Jersey area just in time for the World Cup final on Sunday, thanks to thunderstorms passing through the area. Warnings of unhealthy air quality remain in effect across a wide swath of the United States. Rain and thunder boomed at MetLife Stadium, where the final is taking place. The storm front will largely move the smoke out of the Northeast for the final between Spain and Argentina. I'm Lisa Dwyer.
7: Rescue teams from around the country are descending on Texas to help save hundreds of people from rising floodwaters. 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
7: It's two steps forward, one step back for SpaceX.
11: The company's next Starship test flight is on hold until at least next week, after the latest launch was scrubbed at the last minute. The mega rocket was preparing to blast off from Texas when some of its engines failed to ignite. And without all 33 engines firing, the automatic launch system halted everything amid billowing clouds of smoke and vapor. SpaceX CEO Elon Musk says two engines will be replaced with another launch attempt, most likely early next week. Rich Thomason reporting.
7: An elementary school bus carrying pupils back from an educational tour to a scenic waterfall in Uganda veered off the road and overturned, killing at least 20 children and one adult. Police on Friday said the crash killed at least 20 children. A Scottish runner has set a new world record at a Diamond League meet in London on Saturday. Breaking news and analysis, townhall.com. Officials say a bird strike may have brought down a New York City helicopter in 2025.
9: The National Transportation Safety Board says evidence and witness reports suggest that a sightseeing helicopter that crashed into the Hudson River last year struck several birds before plummeting into the river, killing a Siemens business CEO from Spain, his family, and the pilot. The helicopter took off from a downtown heliport, flying north along the Manhattan skyline before heading towards the Statue of Liberty. Less than 18 minutes into the flight, parts of the aircraft were seen tumbling into the water. I'm Lisa Dwyer.
7: The Public Religion Research Institute has been asking this question: has God granted the U.S. a special role in human history? Amongst the general public, 44% said yes, and 52% said no. More on these stories at townhall.com.
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And you're listening to Talking Pets. That is The Odyssey, starring Matt Damon, Anne Hathaway, also Tom Holland, you know him as Spider-Man, Robert Pattinson, and several others in the movie. And I will say, before I get into the top five from next week, or last week, you gotta see this movie. But here's your top five from last week.

0: So if you're going to the movies, you may want to check out these top five as of last week. So Moana, kind of figured it would open up at number one. Did not open up as well as I think they hoped it would. It made $63 million in its opening week. I heard mixed things on it. I did not get a chance to review it. And when they don't screen it for us, makes me wonder if it's all that good.
1: Heard it wasn't.
0: I've been hearing mixed things on it. But it made $63 million. That's still pretty good.
1: Yep.
0: Number two is Minions and Monsters. $123 million in 2 weeks. So that's pretty good for Minions and Monsters. I always look at the Minions as being more of like a sidekick, supporting actor for, you know, Despicable Me movies.
1: Yeah.
0: Although, I got to give them credit. This time they put more human language into it. Although I did find out that these Minions were actually speaking Spanish-Italian, which I never knew that. I thought it was just gibberish.
1: That's what I thought.
0: Yeah, so it's kind of interesting there. But on that hand, I still didn't understand it. So it was nice that they had more English into it that I understood. But it's cute. It's fun. Kids will love it. Kids did like it. Parents seemed to like it when I screened it. You could read the review at talkinpets.com. Remember, there's no G in the talking. And also, number three, which I figured this movie was going to do well. It's doing better than I thought it would, because I don't think it was as high in creation and everything else, and writing and directing, as the other Toy Stories. But Toy Story 5 has made $416 million in 4 weeks. That's a big take for, you know, but Toy Story is a franchise that does really well with the kids. And it's, of course, kid-friendly. So that was number three. Number four, didn't see it, Evil Dead Burn. Haven't even heard about it. But it made $19 million in its opening week. And this one I didn't hear about either, Young Washington. No idea.
1: But it's really, really good.
0: It made $37 million in 2 weeks, which is pretty good. I haven't even seen any trailers on that one. But the big one, though, is I got to tell you, you got to check out my review at TalkinPets.com because The Odyssey.
1: Okay.
0: Amazing. I mean, the movie is 3 hours long, and I looked at my watch 2 hours in, and the only reason why I looked at it is because I had a Diet Coca-Cola, and it was killing me. And I did not want to get out of my chair. But I was like, oh, much more time. Oh, it's got another hour. And the ironic part about the whole thing is that I ran as fast as I could down those steps to go pee. And when I came back, I looked at my friend Scott that went with me to the screening. I said, what did I miss? And he started to tell me. And then all of a sudden, the IMAX screen went blank. And the lights came up in the theater. And I was like, they had to start the film over. I was like, is that for me? Because I had to go pee?
1: Oh, no.
0: But it wasn't. They had a problem with the film, so they restarted the film back up right before the part that I missed. And I was like,
1: well, that's perfect.
0: I couldn't have planned it any better. So I didn't miss anything. Matter of fact, I got to see more of what I did see a little bit. And I will tell you, this movie it's filmed in IMAX. And if you ever seen these cameras or whatever you want to call them, whatever they are, they're big. They got to drag those things around to film this movie. It's like, you know, dragging like an elephant with you. And the thing is that it was so well done. There's a couple of parts in the movie where it goes a little blurred or maybe a little grainy, but that's because it's filmed in IMAX. But it was just outstanding. I mean, it was epic. Really, really epic movie. And you get your money's worth for 3 hours. And everything that goes on in the film, the wars and the conversations and like the inner battles. And basically what it's about is it's the end of the Trojan War. And so the main character, Odysseus, which is Matt Damon, and he basically is trying to get home after the war. But him and his men meet with certain things along the way, so it doesn't take a couple hours to get home. Let me just put it that way. It takes a long time. And so it's basically his journey, and What Goes On, but Tom Holland is in it, who also has Spider-Man coming out, which I'm hearing rave reviews about. And Tom Holland does a great job in this movie.
1: Tom Holland does a great job at everything he does. He's
0: awesome. Very good. But The Odyssey is highly recommended. I heard that movie theaters were sold out with it. You couldn't even get tickets for this weekend. Like, all across the country sold out. So it's pretty crazy. But it's worth it. Highly worth it. It's a great movie. As for animals in the movies, there's horses and stuff like that. But I will say, there's a great moment with a dog, an older dog, but there's a really, really bad moment with a puppy. I gasped when I saw what happened. So,
1: well, John, it's not real. I have to tell you, you're an adult. It's not real.
0: It's not, but there are things in real life that people do this. So it was something that a guy did to the puppy, and I was like, really? So be prepared. There are some animal moments that may be a little striking. But again, like Julie said, it's a movie. We got to take a break. We'll be right back. This is Talkin' Pets. That's as unique as you are? 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
6: Most Americans think of Abraham Lincoln and they think of the Civil War or the Emancipation. But in 1862, he signed another hugely significant piece of legislation, the Homestead Act. It offered eligible Americans up to 160 acres of land, not as a prize for the powerful, but as an opportunity for ordinary families willing to live on it, work it, and build something lasting. Why did it matter? Because Lincoln understood that freedom was not merely the absence of tyranny. Rather, freedom required responsibility, labor, stewardship, and moral courage. A free people must be given room to build, but they also must be willing to cultivate what they have been given. That still matters today. Liberty without responsibility decays. Opportunity without character collapses. Lincoln's lesson is clear. A nation stays free when its people remain willing to work, build, and steward freedom under God.
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Scientists have identified a new species of African monkey deep in the rainforest of the Democratic Republic of Congo, named Colobus conigensis and locally known as Likaweli. It's only the fifth new monkey species discovered in Africa in the past 75 years. The monkey is easy to recognize by its glossy black coat, striking orange cream lips and facial markings, long tail, and a deep roaring call. It also has a unique skull and a skeletal feature that distinguish it from every other known African colobus monkey. Researchers first photographed the mysterious primate in 2008, but it took nearly two decades of field observations, genetic testing, and comparisons with museum specimens to confirm it was an entirely new species. Unfortunately, the discovery also comes with conservation concerns. Likaweli appears to live in a relatively small area of the rainforest, where habitat loss and hunting threatens its survival. Scientists are recommending that it be listed as endangered, emphasizing that protecting its forest home will be essential to ensuring this remarkable new primate doesn't disappear shortly after being discovered. Reporting for Talking Pets, I'm Jalyn Sidlow.

0: Gilly, you're a little late. She got four X's. Sorry.
1: Late for what?
0: You're behind the song. The music
1: is... I'm singing to the music on here. So it's the timing that's behind, the airtime that's behind.
0: It's you.
1: It's not. I'm singing along.
0: So, I got to ask you. And again, back on that movie real quick. Odyssey is really worth seeing.
1: I do highly recommend it. And I can't wait.
0: I don't get anything out of it, but I would tell you that it's really good. But I wanted to ask you, when you get a puppy, what do you recommend to be the appropriate time to actually start teaching a puppy? The common commands. And I'm talking like sit, come, stay, those things, the basics.
1: The day you bring it home. Unfortunately, so many people get puppies at 8 weeks old. I'll X you for that one. No longer than 10 weeks and preferably 12 weeks. It's socialized with its family. It's socialized within the litter. It's socialized with other dogs. It's already usually potty trained. I mean, it's a lot of work for the breeder, but that's what you should be doing. When puppies go home too early, that's when they have a lot of behavioral issues and it's really hard to potty train them. I start everything the day you bring it home. So if it's, 10 or 12 weeks, which is proper, start leash training right away, small steps, baby steps, and only a couple of things for 5 minutes a day, like sit, come, and stay. And you can buy books with the hand signals, because no one can see me doing them here in my living room, but you can get the hand signals and use the word with the hand signal. So if you're in a position where you can't talk or something like that, the dog will know the hand signal. And they're very, very simple. But yeah, leash train right away, short walks, get them used to being walking outside. Be careful where you're walking them because they are so small, things will frighten them. But especially if you live in the woods or you take them to people to state parks and stuff like that, you're with your dog, have at least trained because flying animals that come out of the sky will pick them up and take your puppies. But that happens a lot around here.
0: Yeah, I had one time, like when I grew up in Pennsylvania way back when, I grew up into a hunting family, and basically we had beagles. And I had our favorite beagle, her name was Honey, and she was out in the field. And here's this huge hawk, like swooping at her, trying to pick her up. So here we are, running through the field, trying to get to her. And thankfully, we got to her before the hawk did. Yeah. But I think she might have been a little heavy for the hawk, but then again, maybe not. Either way, she ended up being well. So you do got to be careful if you have small animals like a chihuahua. Very easy for a raptor to actually pick up and kind of run with. So
1: they grab your cats. They'll grab anything that's running on the ground, whether it's a squirrel, a chipmunk, someone's cat, their dog. They'll do it. And they're pretty vicious about it. So that's why I always say, if you've got a leash to hold on to, you probably won't lose your animal. They might get scratched up a bit, but you won't lose them.
0: True, very true. And a good thing to have them on. But when a lot of people put them in the backyard, and not always the best scenario because when they're out there alone, that's kind of when bad things happen. So you want to make sure that they're well attended. But anyway,
1: exactly.
2: Let the games begin.
0: This is Name That Animal Sound, and if you can identify what creature makes this sound, we are going to send you out compliments of SCOWY 10X, a bottle of SCOWY 10X. If you have never won it before, you can win it. We also have the Good Pets Food Treats for your dog. They're supplement treats. Those will go out to you if you want those. Collapsible Water Bowl from Talkin' Pets. You can go with that. Take it with you anywhere. We have the CD from Gino Sasani, In Cold Blood. And that is a music CD on reptiles. We're featuring the book, A Golden Life, What to Know and Love About Your Golden Retriever. And that is by Sarah Weiss. Yep, you can go with that. And we do have, actually, from Silly Beads by Kayla, we have quite a majority there that you could go with. The Best is Yet to Come badge holder, the Paw Print Stanley Cup handler, the Dog Mom ink pen, the Dog Mom wrist keychain, All I Need is Coffee and My Dog keychain, the Nurse Pen, the Spider-Man keychain, which is popular. Jordan, 23 keychains, so there's some choices there that you can go with as well. If you can identify what creature... Oh, and we do have Chicken Soup for the Soul books as well, so we have different titles. So if you're a reader, let me know, and I'll name off the titles. But this is the creature. Can you name it?

0: Believe it or not, that is actually John when he's hungry.
1: That's what my stomach sounds like. But what creature is this? I will say it is a land animal. It's got four legs, a very long nose. Something else is very long on it as well. So, what creature is it? If you know what it is, get your mind out of the gutter. If you know what it is, 818-818-6401. 818-818-6401. Just call up Sydney there and tell her you want to take a guess, and you can win a prize. 818-818-6401. They're actually not bad looking, but they're not pets. 818-818-6401. This is Talkin' Pets.
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Beekeepers and wildlife officials are fighting an ongoing battle against the invasive yellow-legged hornet, a predator that attacks honeybee colonies by capturing, dismembering, and feeding on honeybees. In states like South Carolina, teams have already tracked down and destroyed hundreds of hornet nests in an effort to protect bee populations and the crops that depend on them for pollination. While the yellow-legged hornet hasn't become widespread everywhere, pollinators across the country, including Florida's native bees, continue to face threats from habitat loss, pesticides, and invasive species. The good news is that everyone can help. 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No G in the Talkin'. I'm John Patch.

0: And you're listening to Talkin' Pets, and we'd like to talk with you. I'm John Patch.
1: I'm Jalyn Sidlow.
2: And I'm Devin Leach.
0: 818-818-6401. That's 818-818-6401. Pick up the phone and give us a call. The animal sound is still out there. What creature makes this sound? I will say that their lifespan is 14 years. And they weigh about 73 to 90 pounds. And their body part that is so big, Jilly, is their tongue at 2 feet long. What creature is this? 818-818-6401. 818-818-6401. Pick up the phone, give us a call if you know what creature has a 2 foot long tongue.
2: Jilly was thinking wrong.
0: Yeah, she was. It's got a big nose, too. You'd think Jimmy Durante had a big nose. But
1: that they were pleasant to look at. If I think you had the right thing, they're very attractive.
0: I don't think they're ugly.
1: Okay. You're not thinking the right animal.
0: You might be, but, you know, it's preference, I guess. But I don't think it's actually that ugly. I think they're kind of cool looking. But then again, you know, like I said, it's preference. Some people might think they're ugly, but I don't like their sound. I mean, that noise they make is kind of frightening if I heard that in the middle of the woods and I was all alone. So if you know what it is, pick up the phone and give us a call, 818-818-6401. We're going to go out and we're going to speak with Paul, and Paul is listening on WSBA out there in Virginia. Hey, Paul, how you doing?
3: I'm doing fantastic.
0: Good, good. I could tell you're in the car. Keep your hands on the wheel, please.
3: I am. Yep.
0: Good.
3: Yep.
0: Good. What creature?

0: foot long tongue. It's used for eating. 818-818-6401. Like monkeys will use tools to get these creatures out of the ground. This creature uses its tongue to get these creatures out of the ground without giving too much away. Paul's like going, oh, I should have guessed the other one. 818-818-6401. If you know what it is, 818-818-6401. Pick up the phone, give us a call. If you know what creature we're talking about, and it sounds a little bit like this. It is kind of a scary sound.
1: But besides, and that's also turned up pretty loud.
0: Yeah, it is a little bit.
1: So, a little bit.
0: We're going to go out to Oregon and talk to Trent. Trent, I have a bloody feeling you know what it is.
2: Yo, I want to say it's an anteater.
0: Congratulations, you are 100% correct. What gave it away? Was it Paul, or was it the 2-foot-long tongue?
2: I think it was the tongue.
0: Yeah, that's what they use to get the ants and the termites and everything like that.
2: That's right.
0: So, what do you want to go with? We have the SCOE 10X, if you've never won that before. It's the odor eliminator, which is awesome. We have the dog treats from Good Pets Foods. We have the collapsible water bowl for your pets. We have a CD on reptiles from Jeannie Sassani. Gino Sassani. We have the Golden Life. It's a special book, What to Know and Love About the Golden Retriever, if you have one of those. And from Silly Beads by Kayla, we've got keychains and pens and a couple other things.
2: Maybe the water bowl.
0: You got the water bowl coming out to you. I know I may have red, black, or lime. I'm not sure what's left. I know I have red.
2: Red or black would be cool.
0: Red or black? Sounds good.
2: Yeah.
0: Well, Trent, thanks for calling in. Stay on the line and speak with Sydney. Give her your address, and we'll ship you out the water bowl. You might get a little extra something in there as well, too.
2: Sounds good.
0: Sounds good. That's Trent out there in Oregon. Congratulations. He got it. It was. Did you know that's what it was, Devin?
3: I had no clue.
0: Really?
3: Yeah.
0: Julie knew.
1: Yeah, I did.
0: So.
1: But I think they're really ugly, but that's okay.
0: You know, it's weird because the ones that I'm looking at, like here, are very attractive, actually. They're kind of cute.
1: Oh, my God,
0: looking.
1: You are hilarious.
0: Devin, is that not cute? Is that?
3: No.
0: No?
3: No.
0: Really?
1: But, you know, that comes from somebody who I think possums are just so darling. And, they're great, great pets.
0: What?
1: And everybody thinks they're so ugly.
0: They are. Yeah. And they smell.
1: No,
3: I'll hit the button.
1: No,
3: don't make me.
0: I know you had Pickles. Pickles the possum, which you trained, right?
1: Yes. I got him. His mother was hit by a car in front of my parents when they were on their way to the office in the morning, and mother was like, stop, because that's how she got hers when she was a little girl. And she checked the pouch, and one was wiggling. So she brought it home and put it in an aquarium with a heat light and woke me up and told me how to feed it with a little eyedropper and said they were going to work, and I had to keep it alive till she got home, and then she'd show me what to do. And I did. I kept it alive, and we went from there.
0: I just had one in the yard the other day walking around, you know, I don't bother them unless they're trying to get at my chickens. The one thing that I was amazed at, the one night, 5 o'clock in the morning, when something woke me up because the chickens were going crazy. And all of a sudden, I look out my window, and what's out there with its paws on the lock, which is only one of those clicker, like, you know, you press down and it opens up the thing. I don't know what
1: it's
0: called.
1: Oh, wow.
0: And so it had its paws on that lock, trying to get the door open. And I'm looking at it. And it's just like, are you kidding me? How smart are you? And raccoons are actually really smart.
1: Yes, they are.
0: And I had to run outside and chase it away, or else it probably would have opened up that lock. And then my chickens would have been the meal for the night. So.
1: Indeed.
0: But I do like raccoons. I think they're really cool.
3: Raccoons are cool.
0: I mean, I do have to say, not that I would get one. I don't agree with them as being a pet. But I think it'd be kind of cool.
3: I could just see you walking a raccoon down the street.
0: It would be kind of neat. Raccoons are kind of cool, but...
4: Loser.
0: Yep, I am not. So, well, once again, this is Talkin' Pets. Pick up the phone, give us a call, 818-818-6401. You got a training question or a behavior question, pick up the phone, give us a call. We want to talk about your pets. I'm John Patch.
1: I'm Jalynn Sidlow.
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0: Who are

0: you.
1: Very, very bad. 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
0: Next, a pet odor eliminator product that actually works.

0: God.
1: Here's one of the strangest pet stories of the week. A man in Beltsville, Maryland, allegedly stole a 3-month-old kitten named Magnolia from a local pet store and then walked into a nearby bank and attempted to rob it while carrying the kitten. According to witnesses, after taking Magnolia from the store's adoption area, the suspect entered the bank, asked the employee to hold the kitten, and then handed the teller a note demanding cash. Police responded within minutes and arrested the suspect at the bank. Fortunately, Magnolia was found safe and unharmed. Employees at the pet store said the man had been visiting almost daily for several weeks and almost seemed interested in Magnolia before allegedly taking her. The good news, Magnolia is back with the rescue organization, healthy and still looking for her forever home. As one rescuer joked, she's now hoping to be adopted by a law-abiding citizen with plenty of love to give. Thankfully, this unusual story has a happy ending for both the kitten and everyone at the bank. 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I'm Devin Leach.

0: And once again, you're listening to Talking Pets. We want to talk with you. The lines are open at 818-818-6401 if you've got a training question.
1: Is that your bank robbing mask behind you? The kitten?
0: Oh,
1: is that Magnolia?
0: Yeah. If you're on Facebook Live at Talking Pets Radio, that's my kitten mask. Yeah.
1: Yeah, plot twist. You're named Magnolia.
0: They weren't supposed to know it was me. It's me and Shadow. My cat Shadow. My black cat. She's our mascot cat. Oh, you know,
1: she's mad at me today.
0: You see her in videos. Yeah, she is mad. She's mad at Jilly. She's mad at Devin.
2: It's about time she was mad at somebody besides me, for heaven's sakes. She's always mad at me.
0: That's because you threw her out to the pool.
2: No, I did not. I just made her get off my chair.
0: So Devin stepped on her.
1: Well, man. Accidentally, but. Then she got mad because I took her seat, so.
2: She does have an attitude about that.
0: Yeah, she does. I mean, cats, you know, the saying is kind of true. I mean, you know, cats do their own thing at their own time. Most of the time. My cats are usually pretty good, though. So. But once again, the lines are open at 818-818-6401. If you've got a question, behavior, or training, we are open to that. So if somebody said to you, Jilly, my dog does not come to me when I call it, what would you recommend?
2: When did they start training? If you expect a dog to, if you don't use whatever system that goes best for them, whether it's a treat or whether it's praise, and you start from the very beginning, they're going to want that. And they'll learn to come. You know, you use a hand signal, you use the word, you use a treat, or if you don't use a treat, when they get to you, you just praise them, you know, with joy, like, oh my goodness, good dog, good dog, good dog, and you practice it, you know. You got to start out with just a couple minutes a day, and then just do it every day through their life. It's like when you're walking them on a leash. Before they put the leash on, your dog should be sitting and staring at you. And then you put the leash on, and then it's time to walk out the door.
0: Yeah, I mean, dogs learn through repetition, but when you're saying it over and over and over again, your dog looks at you. I have a feeling it's saying,
3: shut up!
2: That's and it might be. Take time.
0: But yeah, I mean, that's the thing is that, you know, people don't put enough time into training their own dogs. And if you can't do it, then that's why there's other people out there that can do it for you.
2: That's why dogs end up in shelters and kill sites and everything, because people don't take the time and they blame the dog. And it's really the human's fault, because they wanted a dog so bad, then once they got it, they ignored it.
0: So based on what
2: you know, you have to
0: teach
2: dogs.
0: What we were just talking about, what would you say then is the biggest mistake people make when they're training a dog?
2: Inconsistency.
0: 100%.
2: Inconsistency and not making eye contact with the dog so that the dog is actually listening to you when you're saying something and giving a command. They're just, they throw a frisbee and then tell the dog, hey, come here. You know, that's not how it goes. You know, and you should always use single words too, like sit, down, stay, not come over here and lay down next to me. That's, they don't understand. You sound like Charlie Brown's teacher. So,
0: right now, we're in the air. I'm sorry. You were using an example.
2: Yes, an example.
0: But that is very true. You want to keep it and be consistent with that. And also, too, it's true that everyone in the household should also know those words and be using them, too, correct?
2: Yes, absolutely. And I like to train families as a family. You know, well, even if we only can get one day in a week and we can only get in 20 to 30 minutes, let's make it a time when the entire family can be there and everybody can listen and the dog can pay attention and I can show people and then they can go and mimic what I do. And then all of a sudden they're like, oh, wow, that's so easy. I'm like, it's not rocket science. It's just consistency.
0: And that is the thing. And the saying is very true on the fact it's not so much the dog that's difficult to train. It's the humans.
2: It's the human. Oh, humans are always the worst. So people, they're like, they see their dog with me and they're like, they're doing everything you ask it to. And, you know, I said, because I'm being consistent with my moves. I'm using hand signals. I'm using a monotone voice. I'm not getting excited. I'm not getting too low. I'm not getting too loud. And I follow through with the movement. And if you do that, which again, is not difficult, it's just Humans are difficult. They're more difficult than animals.
0: Yes, we are. Very. I absolutely agree. So, spay and neuter your pets, help control the pet population. If you are looking to live with a pet, please go to your local shelter or your rescue and look for one there. There's a lot of puppies that are looking for a home. My niece Kayla just adopted one, which was on the kill list.
2: Yay! Yay!
0: And she saved that dog from being killed. And it's just a cute 3-month-old puppy. Absolutely adorable. Although it's going to be a big puppy when it gets older. But she did save life. You could do the same thing. From myself, John Patch.
2: And Jalynn Sidlow.
1: And I'm Devin Leach.
0: We say goodbye for this hour.
3: And Talking Pets are those of the hosts, guests, and callers, and are not necessarily those of this station, its management, or other hosts or advertisers. The show is for entertainment purposes only and is not intended to treat, diagnose, and or claim any cure of disease or condition based on advice or recommendations from the host, veterinarian, trainer, or pet product manufacturer, but rather suggests that the audience uses information to consult with their existing pet specialist.
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5: Breaking news this hour from Town Hall. I'm Mary Rose. The U.S. military says it has launched new airstrikes against Iran to swiftly punish the country's Revolutionary Guard for an attack in Jordan that killed 2 American service members, left 1 more missing and 4 requiring hospitalization. U.S. Central Command said Saturday the strikes were designed to further degrade Iran's ability to restrict the traffic of oil tankers through the Strait of Hormuz. More from Bob Agnew.
6: 2 U.S. service members were killed, 1 still missing after an attack on a base in Jordan. Iran's supreme leader warns of what he calls unforgettable lessons if the U.S. continues its attacks, and Tehran says it has suspended its commitment to the interim deal signed with the U.S. The intensifying exchange of fire in recent days has hit infrastructure and affected civilians. In some cases, the U.S. and Iran have blown past their red lines as they lurch back toward all-out war, and the conflict over the Strait of Hormuz is again impacting global oil prices. Bob Agner reporting.
5: Homeland Security officials say election security remains a top priority for the Trump administration.
7: Homeland Security Secretary Mark Wayne Mullen says the administration will aggressively pursue voter fraud cases following President Trump's address to the nation. During the speech, the president cited DHS findings showing more than 270,000 non-citizens are registered on voter rolls and raised concerns about vulnerabilities in electronic voting and ballot counting systems. The administration says those vulnerabilities pose a major cyber threat and an election security nightmare. Willie Nelson, The White House.
5: Hazardous wildfire smoke is impacting over a dozen states. Air quality alerts span from the upper Midwest and Great Lakes to New England and south through the Northeast and Mid-Atlantic. Over 900 wildfires are burning across Canada, sending smoke into the Northeast and Mid-Atlantic. More at townhall.com.
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9: Downpours dumped more than 2 feet of rain across parts of south and central Texas over the past week, swelling rivers, cutting off communities, and washing out roads. In Uvalde, Texas, where a section of bridge collapsed due to flooding on the Nueces River, Governor Greg Abbott thanked responders who rushed to rescue hundreds of people trapped by high waters.
10: The state is going to work with local officials to expedite things like debris removal and to accelerate the rebuilding process.
9: As the water recedes, residents like Sandra Gomez are returning to a messy cleanup.
11: Mud is all throughout the house.
9: I'm Jennifer King.
5: Sunday's World Cup final is adopting an American sports tradition. FIFA says this year's winners will receive championship rings for the first time. The rings will feature an engraving of the World Cup trophy on one side, with the other being customized to reflect the identity of the winning team. The rings will be in addition to the traditional gold medals. Breaking news, townhall.com. YouTube has appealed a landmark social media addiction lawsuit verdict.
12: The jury found YouTube and Meta negligent in March in a case involving a young woman who claimed social media addiction worsened her mental health. Jurors awarded the woman $6 million in total damages after the five-week trial concluded. YouTube's lawyers filed the appeal days after Meta had already filed its own appeal. Both defendants had filed post-trial motions asking the judge to toss out the jury's verdict and for a new trial. The judge denied those motions in early June. Keith Peters reporting.
5: Heat that hit Europe exceptionally early and hard this year appears to have led to a spike in deaths, with well over 10,000 more people dying at the height of the heat wave than would normally have been expected, according to figures that are still emerging across the continent. More on these stories at townhall.com.
13: Foundations of Freedom, a look at America's founding principles and the leaders who shaped our nation.
14: Most Americans think of Abraham Lincoln and they think of the Civil War or the Emancipation. But in 1862, he signed another hugely significant piece of legislation, the Homestead Act. It offered eligible Americans up to 160 acres of land, not as a prize for the powerful, but as an opportunity for ordinary families willing to live on it, work it, and build something lasting. Why did it matter? Because Lincoln understood that freedom was not merely the absence of tyranny. Rather, freedom required responsibility, labor, stewardship, and moral courage. A free people must be given room to build, but they also must be willing to cultivate what they have been given. That still matters today. Liberty without responsibility decays. Opportunity without character collapses. Lincoln's lesson is clear. A nation stays free when its people remain willing to work, build, and steward freedom under God.
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0: once again, you are listening to Talkin' Pets. We want to talk with you, and I want to welcome on a very, very dear friend of mine, Dr. Amy Addis. Hi, Amy.
1: Hi, John. You know, I'm always so happy to talk to you and to be on your wonderful show. I just feel bad that today we're on to talk about a very serious subject.
0: So, we are.
1: I'm glad that we have all our listeners here. I mean, I live and work in New York City, and we are just being blanketed by the smoke and the pollutants from the wildfires that are drifting down to New York City. And, of course, it's really difficult for people in New York, but it is much more difficult for dogs. And I'd love to share with your listeners what this is all about and how they can keep their pets safer.
0: Yeah, okay? Please do. Please do.
1: So let's start with the fact that dogs are really different from people. People are very visual, and we learn about our environment from seeing and hearing things. But dogs are nose furry people. They get all their information from smell. So they go outside, and they're all about bringing in air and bringing it as far back into their nose as possible. They breathe really quickly, and they take these deep sniffs, and they bring all that air into the back part of their nasal tissue. And when they're doing that right now in these wildfires, they're breathing in all of those pollutants. And then add to that, it's so hot. So what do dogs do when they're hot? They pant. So not only are they bringing all this pollution through their nose, they're bringing it through their mouths, and it's going deep into their respiratory tract.
0: Let me ask you a question on that with the different types of dogs, because you know that some dogs have the large snout, and some have those pushed-in faces like the pug. Are they more at risk?
1: Yeah, so let's talk about all the dogs who are super at risk. Anybody with a pushed-in face, pugs, Pekingese, bulldogs, even things like lovely little dogs like Shih Tzus, anything that doesn't have that full nose, it has less of a filtration system. So that air and all that pollutants going right into the respiratory tract. And again, on hot days, those dogs don't cool themselves well by panting. So we need to be really, really careful with anything with a pushed-in face. Anyone who's older or sick, dogs who have diabetes and cancer and heart disease, they just can't go out right now. It's too dangerous because, again, there's all this pollution, and what is in this smoke is something they call PM2.5. PM stands for particulate matter, and 2.5 is the size of it. That's 2.5 microns. That is so tiny, they say it's about a 30th the width of a human hair. So it goes from the air through the nose or mouth right through the lung tissue because it's so tiny it doesn't get filtered by the lungs and it enters the bloodstream. And that's why this smoke is super dangerous. So I urge any of your listeners who are having to go outside in this weather with this really dense pollution, wear a KN95, but please do not put a mask on your dog. They cannot wear masks, right? So you want to take really short walks. I urge people to walk their dogs early in the morning and later in the day. You want to go out before like rush hour traffic in the morning because there's less pollution at that time. It's also less hot. You want to stay away from larger streets and avenues, go on quieter streets, if possible, you know, tree-lined streets. And then when you come home, you want to actually clean your dog's feet and you want to wipe them down with either wet paper towels or even alcohol-free, unscented baby wipes. Because you know what? That pollution, it gets stuck to their fur. And how do they clean themselves? By licking it off. So not only do they breathe in this stuff, they bring it into our homes, and then they clean themselves and ingest it. So again, let's just be smart, short walks, and clean them when they come home.
0: That's great advice.
1: I have a little bit more, John, if you can bear with me.
0: Oh, yeah, no.
1: Listen to when they talk about the weather, they talk about an air quality index, an AQI. Mm-hmm. You want to think about going out when it's less than 100. That's actually a little bit healthier. And if you have a HEPA filter in your house or can get one, it's really helpful to sort of help clean out the air. Real quick, guys, if your dogs look uncomfortable, if their eyes look red, or maybe you're seeing them run, or they're squinting, that might be a sign that their eyes are irritated from this, and you can use an over-the-counter eye wash to help clean that out. If they're still uncomfortable, bring them to your local vet. If they're panting excessively or coughing or have any kind of increased breathing effort, you really want to get them over to the vet to make sure they don't need any medication.
0: So, 100%.
1: I hope that helps people know how to be a little bit safer with their pups right now in this terrible situation.
0: Yeah, I hope so. And, you know, all across the world, basically, there's so much going on with climate change, and these fires are so drastic. You know, we had them in L.A. and, you know, and all different parts of the country, and now Canada's got it, and all that smoke going not only in Manhattan and in New York, but all the upper states as well, and further down into some of the mid-states. But, you know, that's good advice on the dogs there. But I also want to recommend is Dr. Amy. Like I said, I've known Dr. Amy forever, and she wrote a book, and it's called Pets in the City, and it is True Tales of a Manhattan House Call Veterinarian by Dr. Amy Addis, and compliments of Dr. Amy. We can give away one book, correct?
1: That would be my pleasure. You know, I make house calls. I go to my clients' homes. I come home every single day, and when I get home, I say, you will never believe what happened today. So I hope you win it, but if you don't, you can get it at your local bookstore, and it's guaranteed to make you laugh, but it will probably make you cry, too.
0: 818-818-6401. Call that number, and whoever Sydney picks up on at the network in L.A., then what we're going to do is we're going to send you out a copy of the book, Pets and the City, by Dr. Amy Addis. 818-818-6401. I know you're out on the town out there. You're in another part of the country than New York, so give my love to the hubby and your pets. And always a pleasure, Dr. Amy. I love you. You know that.
1: I love you too, John. Thank you so much. Thank you for allowing me to share this important information.
0: And it is great information. And thank you for coming on to the show with us.
1: Anytime.
0: That's Dr. Amy Addis. Again, we're going to give away one of her books. So call 818-818-6401. And the book is yours. It's a great book. You definitely want it. I have it here in my library. 818-818-6401. That is the number. So pick up the phone, give us a call. Amy gave you some great information about what to do and what not to do and with your pets, because this smoke that's out there can be deadly. And even though it's starting to lighten up in certain parts of the country, it's still smoke. Hey, even secondhand smoke from your cigarettes is bad for your pets. So keep that in mind as well. So, once again, I'm John Patch.
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0: A big thank you to Dr. Amy Addis and her book, Pets in the City. You can find it in bookstores. You can find it online like Amazon. But this is Talking Pets. We're open to your calls and questions. Coming up, Name That Animal Sound. By the dozens.

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taken inspiration from nature, engineers at MIT and EPFL in Switzerland have developed a remarkable new robot that can swim underwater and then fly through the air, just like a diving bird such as puffin, loons, and petrels. The lightweight robot, weighing less than half a pound, uses flexibility, flapping wings, and a steerable tail to move through both water and air. Researchers studied nearly 100 species of birds that naturally transition between flying and diving, then designed the robot to mimic their wing movements. During testing, the robot successfully swam underwater, launched itself out of the water, and continued flying without needing propellers or even paddling feet, something many real birds use to take off from the water's surface. Scientists hope this technology will one day help researchers monitor whales, study fish populations, track harmful algae blooms, inspect coastlines, and collect water samples in places that are difficult or dangerous for traditional boats to reach. Using nature's incredible designs to inspire new technology that could benefit wildlife conservation, ocean research around the world. 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I'm Devin Leach.

0: That'll wake you up. So, Jilly, sorry, I didn't. It was a quick segment with Dr. Amy there about the smoke and everything like that and pets. But yes. You met Amy, right, Dr. Amy?
1: Yes, I have her book too. I love it.
0: Oh, okay.
1: Yeah, I met her in New York several times.
0: Yeah, she's a sweetheart. She's the one that we were out there in New York, and then Billy Joel came onto the show, and Joan Rivers came onto the show at the same time because she was friends. And Joan was supposed to come on first, but Joan was late. And so Billy called in early, so Joan wasn't there, so I went to Billy. And then as soon as Billy went on the air, Joan called.
1: Of course she did.
0: and I'll just say, she wasn't happy.
1: Oh, my gosh.
0: I was like, well, you were late. So, but it was a fun time with both of them, with Billy and Joan. And Dr. Amy is just, they used to have a hotel in New York City. And we used to stay there all the time when we were doing the show in New York City. And her and Steve and her husband. So, and she's a pug lady. She loves pugs.
1: Okay.
0: And so I know she's being careful about that smoke like everybody else should. But, you know, if you don't have fire smoke going on, there's still also cigarette smoke, which a lot of... I don't even know how people smoke cigarettes anymore.
1: I mean,
0: they're about the same price as a car. They're so expensive. And not only that, it's bad for your health and everything, but... And the secondhand smoke is bad for your pets because the smoke will settle in your floors or in your rugs, and then all of a sudden, where do your pets spend most of their time?
1: Yep.
0: You know, right there.
1: I was so insistent finding my cabin up here that I had a wood-burning stove, not a fireplace, because the carcinogens that come out of a fireplace into your home are so intense on your animals, you know. So having a wood-burning stove, the smoke goes directly up and out and not into the house.
0: Right. Well, you definitely don't want it going into the house. Then you got a problem. But,
1: well, yeah, because that's my heating source. And I mean, I have central heating and air, but you don't really use it. Up here, it's kind of an emergency basis thing, and you know how expensive utilities can be. So having a wood-burning stove is everything.
0: It's summertime in Florida, and climate change. Our temperatures are in the hundreds, and it's like my air conditioner doesn't turn off.
1: Oh wow!
2: It no longer rains at 5 o'clock every day.
0: Yeah, it's the most bizarre weather this year, and everybody's getting some type of things going on. And then the earthquake in Venezuela, and then now Mexico had a major 7.3 earthquake. It's just a lot of freaky stuff going on out there, and Mother Nature is definitely fighting back. But on that note,
3: let the games begin.
0: If you can name this animal sound, we're going to send you out, if you've never won it before, the bottle of SCOE 10X Odor Eliminator. You can go with that. We do have the dog treats from Good Pets Foods, and we'll send those out to you. They're treat supplements for your dogs. Also, we have the water bowl from Talkin' Pets, a collapsible water bowl. You can take it anywhere. We do have also the CD from Gino Sasani, In Cold Blood, and it's a music CD about reptiles. And you can go with that, or you can also go with, we have the books from Chicken Soup for the Soul. What are some titles, Devin?
2: Let's see, Being Grandma, Preteen Soul, What I Learned from My Dog, and Running for Good.
0: So those are some of the titles that you can go with. And from Silly Beads by Kayla, we do have also to give away the Starbucks handle, the Kansas City ink pen, the Best Is Yet to Come badge holder, the Paw Print Stanley Cup handle charm, Dog Mom ink pen, Dog Mom wrist keychain, All I Need Is Coffee and My Dog keychain, the Nurse Pen, the Spider-Man keychain, or the Jordan 23 keychain. So those are some of the things that you can pick as well. If you can identify this creature...

0: as cute as they sound and as cute as they are, they can be very mean.
1: I've seen those in Jurassic Park. Yeah, they travel in packs.
0: Oh, well, no, it's not a dinosaur.
1: They attacked the little girl with the sandwich.
0: Right, I know what you're talking about. Oh, you're talking about those little ones.
1: Yeah.
0: Well, this one, actually, the giant species of this kind is 57 to 71 pounds, but the smaller ones are 15 to 26 pounds, and even yet, 6.6 pounds to 13 pounds. So there's different subspecies in this species, and their gestation period, when they're going to give young, is 60 to 70 days. And they are water and land creatures. When they relax, they like to float on their backs. Yep, on their backs. What creatures are these that sound like... Did you say father? You said father? No, I'm not your father. So, what creature is it? 818-818-6401. Oh, got to take a break. 818-818-6401. Call us. If you heard that little blurb, then you know what it is. 818-818-6401. Pick up the phone. Give us a call. This is Talkin' Pets.
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6: 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The Answer. In the summer heat of 1787, delegates gathered in Philadelphia to do what many thought was impossible. They argued, they compromised, and they prayed. What they produced was the United States Constitution, a framework designed not to concentrate power, but to restrain it. A government with checks and balances, three branches, limits, written in ink, and the ability to amend the document when necessary. Benjamin Franklin famously said, "The founders had created a republic, if you can keep it." For nearly 250 years, Americans have relied on that document to protect our freedom of speech, religion, and self-government. The Constitution doesn't guarantee an easy nation, but it's made a free nation possible.
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8: Maybe you've thought about taking a cruise. 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

0: out to Virginia. And Dina. Dina, what is this? What creature makes this sound?
1: I'm going to take a wild guess and say an otter.
0: Okay, was that a wild guess, or did you hear me hit the wrong button and it said otter?
1: I didn't mean otter, yeah.
0: You heard it?
1: Yeah.
0: Okay. Well, congratulations. What do you want to go with?
1: What was the Starbucks one?
0: The which one?
1: The Starbucks one. Which one was that?
0: The book? The one book I'm featuring is A Golden Life, What to Know and Love About the Golden Retriever by Sarah Weiss. But we do have the Chicken Soup for the Soul books, and there's a couple of different titles.
1: All right, and what about your Starbucks?
2: I think she's talking about the charm, John.
0: Oh, yeah. That's the charm. It's a Starbucks handle. Like if you drink out of one of those tumblers that you take to like a ball game or whatever, it goes on the handle of the tumbler, the water bottle. So it's just it's decorative.
1: How about one of the books? You said a golden.
0: The Golden Life. It's A Golden Life, and it's What to Know and Love About the Golden Retriever by Sarah Weiss. It's a cute book, and it's got a lot of different little stories, clips about different things about life and the Golden Retriever.
1: All right, let me guess for that one.
0: You got it coming out to you, Dina.
1: All right, thank you. Congratulations.
0: And stay on line.
1: Thank you.
0: Stay on the line and speak with Sydney so I get your address and we could ship that out to you. That's Dina out there in Virginia. She is the winner, and she's going with a Golden Life. And it's stories about the Golden Retriever. So, cute book. Yeah, I like these little books like this because you can kind of take them with you anywhere. Not that that's going to fit in your back pocket, but if you have a purse, it'll definitely fit in there.
2: Oh, yeah.
0: 818.
2: Make a quick read.
0: 818-6401, 818-818-6401. Pick up the phone, give us a call. A growing body of research suggests that fish farms may be both a source and a victim of microplastic pollution. Much of the contamination comes from plastic equipment commonly used in aquaculture, including nylon nets, PVC pipes, and feeding systems, which gradually break down and release tiny plastic particles into the water. Researchers have found that nylon nets can release significantly more microplastics than many other materials. These particles can be ingested by farmed fish, where studies have linked them to gill irritation, tissue damage, oxidative stress, and weakened immune systems, making fish more susceptible to disease. Scientists also warn that some plastics can release chemicals into the water that may further affect aquatic ecosystems. As concerns grow, environmental regulators are considering increased monitoring of microplastic pollution at offshore fish farms. Researchers say reducing plastic waste and developing safer materials could help protect both farm-raised fish and the surrounding marine environment. The findings highlight another challenge facing sustainable aquaculture as the industry works to meet the world's growing demand for seafood while minimizing its environmental impact. Visit TalkinPets.com, our website, and join our social media family at Talkin' Pets Radio. No G in the talkin'. I'm John Patch.
3: Holy, holy fish, heads, fish, heads.

So I want to say congratulations to Carol out there. She is getting the book by Dr. Amy Addis, Pets and the City. So we'll be shipping that out to Carol there in Amsterdam, New York. So watch for that one in your mail, Carol. And, of course, we are open to your calls and questions at 818-818-6401. Because I hit the wrong button. I'm going to give away a bottle of SCOE 10X to somebody who has never won it. You cannot have won it or your house have won it. So, a new bottle to a new trier, and I guarantee you're going to buy it again. Because it's an odor eliminator that is guaranteed to eliminate the odors that you're trying to get out of your carpet, your furniture, your car, your office, wherever it is. It will take it out. And that's SCOE.

0: start moving forward again. You can also, every time, it's a lot easier to just stop and make them sit because they're learning two things at once. And then when it's okay to go, you lead whichever, with your right foot or your left foot, whichever side that you put your dog on, you lead out with that foot and they're allowed to come with you. And if they start pulling again, you stop and you sit. It can be very frustrating, but you have to do it. You can also turn them in a circle and then turn them back around and stop them and sit them. And they know that pulling is, they'll start to learn that pulling is just, it's, mom's going to spin me in a circle. I'm not going to be able to get anything I want done today. If I want to be a good boy, good girl, I can't pull. Because harnesses are great for small dogs, and they work really well on most small dogs. But a harness on a large dog is, you know, you're asking to become a sled. Yeah. I mean, as a human, or sometimes I call myself a kite because, I mean, Xerxes, my Rottweiler, who is massive, as a puppy, he pulled me right off the ground. And it took a long time for me to get him to train because he was training for show and he was also training for obedience. But I was just stuck with it. And I found that the best thing with him was making stop, sit, thank him for doing that, praise him, give him a tiny little treat, and then move forward. And if he starts to pull again, stop, sit, and they'll learn.
1: I can hear him moaning in the background.
2: Sounds like he's snoring.
0: That was snoring. Yeah.
1: Oh.
0: Well, in the first hour, too, Chewy showed up, so he let out a very big bark, and I didn't know if anybody heard it, but it was, my windows shook. But he knew it was Chewy delivering his food, so I have to get out and get it before the bears get it tonight.
1: Xerxes? This is for Xerxes.
3: Shut up!
1: Well, pick up the phone, give us a call, 818-818-6401. 818-818-6401, that's the number to call. I guess I were giving away a bottle of SCOE 10X. If you call, you could be the winner. You could not have won before. It has to be a new winner. 818-818-6401. So would you say that there's a time limit on training sessions, or it's kind of like to the pet parent's will or the learning process?
0: I think that there's a time limit depending upon the dog. If it's a puppy, you know, they 5-10 minutes if you're lucky. If you're bringing a dog home from a shelter that's, you know, starving for attention, you might get a good, you know, half hour, 40 minutes out of them, as long as you make it into a game of play and learn. I think that's very important with a new dog, interaction with different toys and learning where their boundaries are in a home, you know, and in their yard, their new yard, or even if you take them to the same park every day, they have to learn those boundaries. As a dog gets older, you know, I mean, Xerxes is going to be 10 soon.
1: He's up there.
0: Yeah, he did not go off leash. Well, mostly because we lived in Tampa. But he did not go off leash until our first year up here. So I'd say he got off leash at about 6.5, 7. And now he never leaves my side. He knows better not to leave my side. But it took, you know, and I'm a trainer, and it took me that long to get him through all that stuff because he's a stubborn Rottweiler.
1: And every dog has their own personality, and you know, so I mean, some, and even though it's the same breed, I mean, it doesn't really matter because some dogs just don't learn as quick as other dogs.
0: My last female gator, I mean. The
1: gator?
0: Day I adopted her. Yeah, an alligator.
1: I love gator bites.
0: Yeah, me too. I have some in my freezer. Maybe that's what I'll have for dinner. No, but anyway, since the day she came home to me, I adopted her at 4. She was perfect. She was perfect. She could go off leash. She could go anywhere with me. She could go to parks. She could socialize with children, everything. Not the same with him. It's been a completely different story.
1: We're going to take a little break. When we come back, more Talking Pets. Congratulations to Laura in Virginia for getting the SCOE 10X.
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Wildlife officials in Japan are searching for a bold Asiatic black bear, believed to be responsible for a string of at least 14 break-ins over the past 2 weeks in the town of Shinjuku-shi. The bear has repeatedly entered homes and buildings looking for food, raiding refrigerators, eating cookies, donuts, sugar, and even livestock feed. In one incident, an 87-year-old man found the bear standing in his kitchen after hearing a noise, while another resident had to physically hold a sliding door shut as the bear tried to force its way back into the house. Authorities have installed live traps, electric fencing, and increased patrols in the effort to capture the animal before someone is seriously injured. Wildlife experts say it's unusual for a bear to repeatedly target the same homes, but growing numbers of human-bear encounters in Japan suggest some bears are becoming less fearful of people as rural populations decline and natural food sources change. Officials are urging residents to secure food, lock doors and windows, and immediately report any bear sightings rather than trying to confront the animal themselves. Reporting for Talking Pets, I'm Jalynn Sidlow.

0: And once again, you're listening to Talkin' Pets. I'm John Patch.
1: I'm Jalen Sidlow.
2: I'm Devin Leach.
0: Yeah, it's kind of like weird. Animals are acting very strange. Probably the heat, because people are acting strange too. So the heat, the smoke, the water, the floods, I mean, everything's insane. We're going to go out to Matt in Tennessee. And hey, Matt, how you doing?
3: I'm doing all right, John. And good evening, Talkin' Pets crew. We're actually vacationing down in Tennessee. We're from PA, so called in before, but I want to give a big shout-out to the entire Talkin' Pets team, especially John. We arrived last weekend with my pet and our VRBO place and turned into be a nightmare, but they did make it correct. We showed up in fleas all over the place, and it was just a bad situation. Had to take my dog to an emergency vet because she got bit in her eye and scratched in her eye, but they said no permanent damage because we immediately got her treatment, got her on antibiotics, and somehow, miraculously, 12 hours from home, we found a brand new place to stay in Tennessee. But along the way, we had the help of, you know, the expert John there. You know, I reached out to him, and, you know, we talked for a bit and walked me through the entire situation, and definitely calmed not just my nerves, but especially my wife's nerves. So it was like we've never been through anything like this before. We take prime care of our third child, Amber. So it was so scary because she was scratching and biting, and they were all over her.
1: Baby.
3: And we were only in the property for 30 minutes, and they were all over everything. So, but we got out of that situation, had to stay temporarily in a hotel, and then got rerouted to our current stay, which is absolutely beautiful now. So everything worked out, but John's advice, you know, and just the Talkin' Pets, you know, team, we're always very appreciative of everything you guys give day in and day out, because your advice matters.
0: Thanks, Matt. Matt, awesome. I got to ask you, too, is the second place the no fleas, and is it nicer than the first?
3: Oh, my gosh. It is 10 times nicer than the first. It's bigger. It's bigger. We got reimbursed for everything. So, you know, the vacation booking situation sorted itself out. My dog is so much happier. Her eye is no longer almost closed. We had her re-examined, and the vet said she looks really good. We responded within less than 24 hours, and they said because of we are proactive and we did what we needed to do,
1: Yes. You
3: know, she wound up being okay, because if she had, you know, with the scratch, and it could have been permanent. And we didn't know that, but talking with John and doing our own research, and, you know, the advice mattered in the moment, especially, like, we were at 2:00 in the morning in the middle of nowhere in Tennessee, 12 hours from home in a laundromat.
0: That's the hard part when people have places that you could stay at that allow pets. And I'm not saying that's wrong, because I love places where you can bring your pet. But people that own the places have to make sure that it is flea treated and so on and so forth, because you don't know, you know, what's going to be coming in. And apparently this person who had that first place did not treat her place for quite some time. Because
3: nope,
0: to have that
3: nope.
0: many fleas there, pretty
3: nasty. It was traumatizing. It was absolutely traumatizing. And my wife still has a little bit of, like, anxiety, post-anxiety from it, you know, which is natural, because they were all over my kids, all over us, like, ripping our clothes off, like, in the middle of a parking lot in the middle of the woods. Like, it was crazy.
1: wow.
3: So, because we didn't know. You know, and we're like, oh, can we bring this home? Can she get sick from this? Like, and then her eyes all messed up, like, you know, the dog's eye. So it was a crazy moment, but again, you know, the advice of your past shows and the advice of John in the moment came through in the clutch. So I really appreciate you guys.
0: Thanks, Matt.
1: Yay.
0: And enjoy the rest of your vacation up there in Tennessee, and have a good time. I heard you said that you did go to Dollywood.
3: Yes, we did. It was absolutely fantastic. The best time of our lives. It was well worth the saving money for it. We will definitely go back again. We had such a great time. We rode like 18 different roller coasters. The crowds were average. go on a Thursday, people. Go on a Thursday.
0: So, yeah, better than on the weekends.
3: No, without a doubt. They said it's like 55% capacity on like Wednesdays and Thursdays. So those are your clutch days. So,
1: awesome.
3: But Dolly would always come through, and Dolly, man, she's got it going on. She's got some crazy, crazy things, and still at her age, man.
0: I got invited to her concert one night. She was here in Tampa, and she invited me to the concert, and then I didn't think I had an invite backstage afterwards, so I just went home after it was over. It was an amazing concert, and then I get home, and I see on my email here on my desktop computer, where were you? You were supposed to come backstage. Dolly was waiting to meet you. And I was like, what? You never told me that. I was like, why didn't you text me or call me? I was like, I was so upset. But she did a great show. I mean, I fell in love with her even more after watching her in concert. She's an amazing woman. So
3: she absolutely is. Dolly's amazing. Like the way she has built upon her legacy in the last, I don't know how many years, and preserving it for the future. It's just because the Holdings Group and everything she has, it's an amazing future ahead. So, like I said, I strongly encourage y'all to check it out. But Tennessee is beautiful.
0: Well,
3: just the Smoky Mountains.
0: Give my love to the family and enjoy the nice, clean place that you're at now.
3: Thank you so much. We appreciate Talking Pets Radio. Y'all have a good night.
0: Thanks, Matt. Matt. Well, once again, this is Talking Pets. And don't forget, spay and neuter your pets and help control that pet population. You got to do it. They're part of the family. So make sure you take care of them. I'm John Patch.
1: I'm Jalynn Sidlow.
2: And I'm Devin Leach.
0: We say goodbye for now, and thanks for joining us. And hey, do me a favor. You know, let your program directors and general managers know that how much you like Talking Pets. It's really important. They care, and I know I care. And the rest of us do as well. Bye for now.
1: Bye, all.
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6: News this hour from Town Hall. I'm Mary Rose. The U.S. military says it has launched new airstrikes against Iran to swiftly punish the country's Revolutionary Guard for an attack in Jordan that killed two American service members, left one more missing, and four requiring hospitalization. U.S. Central Command said Saturday the strikes were designed to further degrade Iran's ability to restrict the traffic of oil tankers through the Strait of Hormuz. A member of President Trump's cabinet says he is ready to go after voter fraud.
7: Homeland Security Secretary Mark Wayne Mullen talked about election fraud.
8: If you are an illegal or you're voting illegally, we will hunt you down. We will find you.
7: In a White House briefing, Mullen also threatened fines, even prison time, for state election officials who refuse to hand over sensitive voter data. Ed Donahue, Washington.
6: New polling and election forecasts are giving Republicans fresh optimism about holding on to the House in the upcoming midterms.
9: Democrats still lead the generic congressional ballot, but a new RMG research survey shows that advantage shrinking to just 2 points, 47-45%. Analysts say soft Republican voters appear to be returning to the GOP. Meanwhile, major election forecasters, including Crystal Ball, Cook Political Report, and Inside Elections, now show Republicans with a slight edge in the battle for House control. And in North Carolina's key Senate race, Republican Michael Whatley trails former Governor Roy Cooper by only 4 points in a Democratic-sponsored poll. John Scott reporting.
6: Hyundai is recalling over 47,000 Kona SUVs for a defect with the rear